0: church on Sunday night. I'm so glad that you're here. It's good to see you. Had a great morning this morning. People saved and three people baptized here. And we have one, at least one, to baptize tonight as well. And excited about that. I'm glad that you came back. For I always say the only thing better than church on Sunday morning is more church on Sunday night with a little bit of Mexican food in between. So I'm glad that we're here tonight. Actually, I didn't do that today, though. I got exotic today. I ate sushi. Well, I mean, if you're going to get sushi, where else would you get it from? Walker Town, North Carolina. You know what I mean? I thought, if I'm going to have good sushi, here's where I'll get it. And so we went to Sheetz and got Lincoln the two hot dog deal, two hot dogs for like $2. And then we drove across the road, and Desiree ordered a thing of fried rice and cat. And I'm kidding, it was chicken. I think it was chicken. And then I got sushi. And the only thing that was missing was cooked. If it had been cooked, that would have been really good. But I had a good time. But I'm glad you're here today, and I'm praying God will speak to our hearts tonight. Let me share this with you. I always give these updates, but God's been good to us. We had 105 more people this Sunday than we did the Sunday last year on the same day. So that's 100, over 100 increase, and God's good to us. The buses jumped up well as well. 57 more bus riders on this Sunday than last year. So everything's going ahead, and I'm thankful for that. Brother Hall, would you mind to come and pray for us tonight? Oh, yeah. Would you mind to come? Did I get your name wrong? What is it? Hill? We're going to call you Hall. All right, come on up here, Brother Hall. I'm going to get Brother Hill. We're glad that you're here. I didn't get the chance to say hi to you and shake your hand this morning. You're from Pennsylvania.
1: Yes, sir.
0: An assistant pastor at a church there.
1: Yes.
0: And you're passing through the area.
1: Yes.
0: But you're planning on just moving here now, right?
1: Well, maybe.
0: All right. Yeah.
1: Well, God bless you, sir. Yes. Let us pray. Dear gracious and heavenly Father, Lord God, we come here tonight with expectation to see what you're going to do. Yes. Father God, we pray that you would just anoint the singing tonight. You would anoint the preaching tonight, Father God. And we pray for your Holy Spirit presence to be with us. We pray for more salvations. We pray for more people to give their life to Jesus Christ. Thank you so much for what you're doing here at Gospel Light Baptist Church. And Father God, thank you for what you're doing around the world. Father God, speak to us tonight through your word, and we will give you all praise, honor, and glory. And all of God's people said, Amen. God bless you all. Amen.

glad tonight to be free from the penalty of sin, right? We pay the price for it down here, don't we? Amen. But in eternity, we'll rejoice in not having to pay the eternal punishment of sin. Thank God for that. Thank you for singing choir. Thank you, congregation, for joining with us. Here's a good psalm, number 405. Grab a hymnal and we'll sing again together. It's just like His great love. I love the song here. A friend I have called Jesus, number 405. Continue singing with us tonight.

0: Amen. That's a blessing. Take your Bible to 1 Samuel chapter number 17. 1 Samuel 17. God's been good to us to send us some sharp younger folks like that to be part of our school and our church and things. And I thank God for that. And, you know, you look around at things and think, you know, we prayed for that. And look what God does. And God just sends people and then also good days on the buses and everything that God's doing right now. It's just a blessing. Answer to prayer. Tonight, we're going to continue in 1 Samuel 17. And we'll go through these next several verses, really throughout the rest of the chapter, though, because I need to see and you to see David, and that's what we're going to focus on a little while tonight. We've already looked at Goliath and the type of that is found in Goliath, and tonight we're going to see David. And the call of the giant to the armies of Israel in verse 10 was, "Give me a man." And so tonight we're going to see the man that will step out and go down into the valley with haste to face off and fight the giant. And there's a beautiful picture, a powerful picture here, and we're going to see it together as we consider the unlikely champion of Israel. He is uncomely, he is unlikely, but he is victorious. And we're going to see that even tonight. When we come to 1 Samuel 17, it brings us to one of the most iconic and insightful narratives in the Bible. It is the quintessential underdog story. In fact, it is the basis for every good triumphing over evil story that we have in our world. This moment of history in this valley is the underlying storyline from Homer all the way to Hollywood today. Everybody bases their plot line off of this event that happened all of those years ago. The scene opens for us in a valley called the Valley of Elah. Elah is a shallow valley. It's about 15 miles southwest from Jerusalem. The valley serves as a route that connects the Philistine city of Gath to the Hebrew city of Bethlehem. Running through the center of the valley is a brook in the way. And that brook has been carving out that terrain since the days of Noah's flood and the receding waters of the judgment. On either side of that shadowy valley rises two hills. On the southern hill is camped the armies of the Philistines. These pagan marauders have been tormenting and afflicting God's people relentlessly. They're bloodthirsty. They're tenacious. They're cruel. If you were to scan the southern horizon, their shields would shine and their swords would glisten as the line of soldiers stretched the distance of that valley. On the opposite hill, on the northern side, is camped the armies of Israel. They're led by King Saul. Israel has gathered to battle to defend their land. God had promised them the land of Canaan, and they found themselves in constant need of driving out invaders who had robbed them of their inheritance. Israel is totally different than the Philistines. Israel worships Jehovah. They're a newly birthed monarchy. They have their first king. All along the northern hill, the Hebrew soldiers look down into the valley. As they peer down into the valley, fear shakes them to their core. Their knees knock together. Their hearts race in their chests. Their hands quiver. From the mass of Philistines steps forth their champion. His name is Goliath. He's a man and a mountain mixed together. When he walks down into the valley, his shadow casts itself high up onto the opposing hillside. The sun is almost eclipsed behind his form. Dust rises up around his sandals as he walks. Even from a distance, there's no need to squint to make out Goliath's stature. He is a towering figure of a man. In fact, he is bigger than any man the army of Israel had ever seen before. Goliath is about 10 feet tall. He's covered in enough armor to weigh down an oxen. 150 pounds of brass scales cover his body. Long brass shin guards glisten on his legs. A huge brass shield hangs across his chest. A shining brass helmet is upon his head. In Goliath's hand is a spear that looks like a little tree. Its blade is as long and thick, weighing 18 pounds. A sword hangs from his side that would stand as tall as most men's shoulders. This giant, this devilish pagan man, prowls the middle of the valley like a shining, blazing brass serpent, and he challenges Israel to send a man out to meet him in battle. He wants to fight one-on-one. Champion against champion. Strong man against strong man. He says two men will enter the valley. One man will walk out victorious. The stakes are high. Send me a man. That's his cry. Death is the only way out. The losing side will be slaves to the winner for the rest of their lives. Saul is a big man, but he's not as big as Goliath. Saul is strong, but he's not as strong as Goliath. Saul is a ruler, but he cannot overcome Goliath. All of Israel is paralyzed by fear. They're shackled by disbelief. The arm of flesh is failing them in the worst and most obvious way. They scan their soldiers, they look around, and they say, somebody has to go forth into battle. Somebody has to take up the cause. Somebody has to carry forth the banner. Somebody has to go down into the valley. Somebody has to face off with Goliath. We need a champion. As we come to the text that Brother Shook read for us, we're introduced to the man that will go. I'm calling him an unlikely champion, but he's the exact champion that Israel needed. He's unlikely, he's uncomely, but he will be their champion. In verse 12, it says, now David was the son of that Ephrathite of Bethlehem, Judah, whose name was Jesse, and he had 8 sons, and the man went among men for an old man in the days of Saul. It's important to note that God switches the narrative quickly from Goliath to now David. In verse 11, it tells us how dismayed and how fearful Israel was. But now God hurries up and tells us who David is. And I like that. That's the way God operates. He has us focus for a moment on that which is the opposition, on that which is the obstacle, on that which has caused fear in the hearts of his soldiers. But he doesn't linger long on that which is the opposition before he begins to reveal to us that which is the answer to the situation. And he quickly switches the narrative from Goliath, and now he focuses on David. He introduces us to David as a son. He introduces us to David as a sibling, and he introduces us to David as a shepherd. For a few moments tonight, I want us to examine David, this unlikely champion. David is everything that Goliath is not. And Goliath is everything that David would never want to be. We have two opposing armies. We have two opposing champions. Consider with me, Goliath was huge. David looked small. Goliath was prideful. David was humble. Goliath was a soldier. David was a shepherd. Goliath was appointed. David was anointed. Goliath was all bark. David was all bite. Consider with me David in the eyes of God. If we consider David through the eyes of God, I've called him the unlikely champion. But God would not call him the unlikely champion. God would say, that is my appointed and anointed champion. You study out the name of David, and David's name means beloved. And so here we have the beloved that will step out into the forefront and fight the battle on behalf of his nation. David's lineage is very significant because you can trace his lineage back to a man named Boaz and a woman named Ruth. His daddy is Jesse and his granddaddy is Obed, and this would-be champion in the eyes of God is hooked up with that thought of redemption. So here we have this beloved one who has the lineage of a redeemer that God is going to call forth and walk out onto the battlefield. David, in the eyes of God, stands taller taller than Goliath. David, in the eyes of God, is more suited than Goliath. David, in the eyes of God, is more powerful than Goliath. He is the one that God has chosen. He's the one that God has ordained. He is the one that God has anointed, and he is the one that God will use. Amen. David, in the eyes of God. Then I consider David in the eyes of the world. David is born in a place called Bethlehem. You study out your Bible in Micah chapter 5 and verse number 2. It says, "But thou Bethlehem Ephratah, though thou be little among the thousands of Judah, yet out of thee shall he come forth unto me, that is to be ruler in Israel, whose goings forth have been from old, from everlasting." If you were to scan all of Israel and all of the places in Judah and say, "Where will the champion come from?" you would have probably overlooked the town of Bethlehem. It's just a speck on the map. You blink and you go past it. It's a one-horse town. Nothing significant seemingly would come from such a place as that. So in the eyes of the world, when you say, "Where's the champion?" when you say, "He's coming forth from Bethlehem," they would say, "He'll never be big enough. He'll never be good enough. He'll never be significant enough." In fact, when God sent Samuel to Jesse's house, it took some convincing even to get Samuel to anoint David to be the king of Israel. He went through all of Jesse's sons. He brought out the oldest. He brought out the second. He's strong and strapping. He's big and muscular. That must be him. And God kept saying, "That's not the one. It's not the one that's esteemed highly in the eyes of the flesh," because God doesn't look on the outward appearance, but God looks on the heart of a man. And the Bible says that Samuel said, "Jesse, are these all your children?" And he said, "Well, I got one more son. He is the youngest. He's a keeper of the sheep. He's ruddy. He's got a beautiful countenance. He's goodly to look upon." And the Lord said to Samuel, "Arise and anoint him, for this is he." This is the one, Samuel, that I plan to use. So here it is. David, in God's eyes, he's the right man for the job. David, in the eyes of the world, he's insignificant. Then we find David in the eyes of his brethren. David shows up to the battle. His older brothers have been there. They're scared to death. They're not about to take up the cause. But then David comes. David hears the Philistine mocking God, and David's not mad at the Philistines. He's mad at the Philistines for mocking God. And he says, "Who is this uncircumcised Philistine that he should defy the armies of God? Who is this pagan anyway?" And his brothers look at him and say, "Hey, you're full of pride. Your heart is naughty. You've come down to see the battle and try to get attention for yourself." What I'm saying is, this little boy, this eighth son of Jesse, is insignificant and little and not impressive and despised and rejected by his own brethren. So here's the unlikely champion. In God's eyes, he's the man. In the world's eyes, he's nothing. In his brethren's eyes, he's annoying. And then in Goliath's eyes, Goliath looks out on the battlefield and he disdained him. Verse 42. The Philistine said unto David, "Am I a dog that thou comest to me with staves?" And the Philistine cursed David by his God. David measured him up, muscle to muscle, stature to stature, mano a mano, if you will. And he looked at David and said, "You're nothing. You're like a little flea to me. What am I, some dog? You're going to come out to me with a shepherd's staff and a scrip and a sling and some stones? I've killed men bigger than you and badder than you. I've been killing men since I was a youth. And here's this little boy of a fair countenance." In the Goliath's eyes, unlikely champion. But he's the man that God's going to use. Let me give you a few things to consider. Number one, David was anointed before the battle started in the midst of his brethren. In 1 Samuel 16, I referenced it a minute ago, there is this son, the eighth son of Jesse. Samuel goes to Bethlehem to anoint the king of Israel. Saul had been appointed and anointed, but then forfeited the favor of God through sin. And so God is going to get a man after his own heart. God sends the prophet Samuel to Jesse's house. And the Bible says that Jesse calls Abinadab, he calls Shammah, he calls all of these boys to come out, and none of them are the one. But then in verse number 12, we read that when David steps forth, the Lord says to Samuel, "Arise and anoint him, for this is he." All of his brethren are gathered around him. They're all going to witness this event. And in verse 13, it says, "Then Samuel took the horn of oil and anointed him in the midst of his brethren." And watch what happens. At the same time he is anointed publicly in the midst of his brethren, the Spirit of the Lord descends upon him. And from that day forward, David has the anointing of God on his life, and the power of the Holy Spirit is upon him. All of his brethren witness the event. So here it is. It looks unlikely if you're there that day, but if you'd have been back there in Bethlehem when the prophet came to Jesse's house, and if you had seen what they saw when the beloved son of Jesse had been anointed with the oil of God to be appointed king of Israel, and the power of the Holy Ghost came upon him, it would not be shocking to you that that might be the one that God would use to kill a giant. Oh, you say that sounds familiar. Well, it should. One day John was baptizing by the River Jordan, and Jesus came to the water, and Jesus walked down into Jordan and was baptized. In Acts chapter 10, it says that that was his anointing, that when Jesus was baptized, it commissioned and began his earthly ministry. And at that same moment, the Holy Ghost descended like a dove, and the Father said the same thing about this beloved that he said about that beloved, and he said, "That is him. This is my beloved son, of whom I am well pleased." If Goliath is a type of our devil, hey, David's a type of our conquering Jesus. He is the unlikely champion. After he was anointed in the midst of his, by the way, he was anointed long before there was a giant to kill, long before there was a battle to fight, long before that day in Elah, he had already been anointed and appointed to be the one that would bring victory to Israel. Hallelujah. After he was anointed, then he was, number two, sent into the wilderness for 40 days and 40 nights. David's older brothers go forth into the battle. For 40 days and 40 nights, Goliath prowls the middle of the valley, daring any man to come out and fight with him. 40 days and 40 nights. For those 40 days and 40 nights, where was David? He was in the wilderness alone. He was out there in the wilderness tending to his father's business. That's what he was doing. He was there fighting with the lion and wrestling with the bear. He was out there on the backside in the shadows, agonizing and wrestling and tending those sheep in the wilderness. Hey, listen, that sounds a whole lot like what happened to Jesus after that. He was sent and baptized out in the wilderness, and for 40 days and nights tempted of the devil in a wrestling match with the lion. But thank God he conquered that one as well. All right, so listen, he's anointed in the midst of his brethren, sent out into the wilderness, and watch this. Then he was sent to his brethren by his father, who were already engaged in a battle. In verse number 17 of chapter 17, look what it says. "And Jesse said unto David his son, Take now for thy brethren an ephah of this parched corn." That's interesting too, because Boaz was in the parched corn business. "And these 10 loaves, and run to the camp to thy brethren, and carry these 10 cheeses unto the captain of their 1,000, and look how thy brethren fare, and take their pledge. Now Saul and they and all the men of Israel were in the valley of Elah fighting with the Philistines." And watch this. David rose up early. He didn't tarry. He didn't say send somebody else. He just got right down to business. When the father said go to your brethren, he was willing to volunteer, and he came to his brethren. He rose up early in the morning. He left the sheep with a keeper. He took and went as Jesse had commanded him. And he came to the trench, and as the host was going forth to fight, and shouted for the battle. For Israel and the Philistines had put the battle in array, army against army. And David left his carriage. He left that which he had been familiar with. He left that which he had been inhabiting for so long. He left his carriage in the hand of a keeper. He said, "You just keep this going while I'm gone." He's in the hand of a keeper. And he ran into the army and came
1: came and saluted his brethren. So here it is, the battle's in array, and these men cannot overcome the giant. They cannot win the victory. They are scared, and their arm of flesh is failing them. But thank God there is a father who has a son in Bethlehem, and he sends him to his brethren in the midst of the battle. Hey, that's when Jesus came to us, while we were in war with sin and struggling hard in that fight. Aren't you glad the Father sent the Son into this world to come and join us and be our champion in this battle? He was anointed in the midst of his brethren, sent off into the wilderness, then sent to his brethren who engaged in battle. I like this. He was jealous for the glory of God. When David shows up to the battle, in verse 23 says, as he talked with them, behold, there came up the champion, the Philistine of Gath, Goliath by name, out of the armies of the Philistines, and spake according to the same words, and David heard them. And all the men of Israel, when they saw the man, fled from him and were sore afraid. And the men of Israel said, have you seen this man? They're all worried about the man. Remember that? They're all worried about this fella. Surely to defy Israel is he come up, and it shall be that the man who killeth him, the king will enrich him with great riches, and will give him his daughter, and make his father's house free in Israel. And David spake to the men that stood by him, saying, what shall be done to the man that killeth this Philistine? He's not worried about the Philistine. He's wanting to know what happens after I kill him. And take away the reproach from Israel. For who, now here it is, who is this uncircumcised, ungodly, full of hell, devilish Philistine, that he should defy the armies of the living God? David shows up, and he's not worried about anything else. He's worried about the glory of God. He's worried about Jehovah. He's worried about the Father being defamed. And when he hears Goliath mocking God, he can't stand for that. This morning I pray, the zeal of thine house hath eaten me up. Well, that is where David is. David is zealous and jealous for the glory of God. Well, Jesus came, and that's what Jesus was all about. Jesus was all about leveling the high places and exalting the low places and putting reality back into dead religion and making folks get right with God and calling them to repentance. But you see, when he came, he was, number five, despised by his brethren and still dedicated to his cause. Because when he shows up, look what it says. Turn your Bible to verse 28. Eliab, his eldest brother, heard when he spake unto the men, and Eliab's anger was kindled against David. And he said, why camest thou down hither? And with whom hast thou left those few sheep in the wilderness? I know thy pride and the naughtiness of thine heart, for thou art come down that thou mightest see the battle. So here's what they do. They begin to accuse David, mock him, reject him. The Bible uses the word disdained by Goliath. That's the same word in Isaiah 53 they use, where he was despised and rejected of men. He was esteemed not. So David shows up to the battle, and he comes to encourage his brethren. In fact, he came bringing gifts for his brethren. He brought them bread. He brought them supply. He brought them nourishment. And they look at David because he dares to want to go and stand and fight against Goliath. And they say, you're just a show off. You're full of pride. You're arrogant. You're haughty. And they despised him. But you know what I like? The next verse, David doesn't get deterred. He said, is there not a cause? I like that. He was despised and he was rejected, but still his face was set like a flint. His heart was dialed in. He wasn't deterred. He wasn't distracted. He wasn't discouraged. He said, I want to take care of the giant. You think about the Lord when he came and he was rejected from the outset. They called him an illegitimate child. Herod tried to kill him. His own people refused to believe in him. The Pharisees and scribes plotted his murder time and time again. Judas betrayed him. Peter turned his back on him. And yet Jesus said, is there not a cause? And he went to Calvary.

volunteers to go and fight. And Saul says, wait a minute, you're a youth, and he's a man of war from his youth. And David said, I want you to know, I've been in more battles than you realize. I've been fighting enemies that you didn't even know about. There was a lion, there was a bear, and you go visit their grave plots anytime you want to. I killed both of them. And he said, the same God that helped me kill the lion and kill the bear can help me kill this uncircumcised Philistine. And Saul said, all right then, go, but first I want to put my armor on you. And I preached on that not long ago, where I took one of the fellow's jackets and put it on one of the young people. How ridiculous that looked. And in verse 38, Saul armed David with his armor, and he put a helmet of brass upon his head. That helmet of brass reminds me of Goliath. He's trying to adorn David in the same thing the world's wearing. Yeah. Also, he armed him with a coat of mail, same thing. And David girded his sword upon his armor, and he essayed to go. That means he stopped, for he had not proved it. And David said unto Saul, I cannot go with these, for I have not proved them. And David put them off. I like that about David. David says, I don't need these carnal weapons. I don't need the newest thing. I don't need what you have, Saul. What you have hadn't got the job done yet. He said, I'm going to go into battle with what I've always gone into battle with. He'll take his staff. He'll take his script. He'll take a sling. He'll take some stones, and he will win the victory in an unlikely way. Why? Because then God gets all the glory for that. Amen. All right, next, he ventured down into the valley to meet the adversary. Look at what it says in verse number 40. And he took his staff in his hand and chose him 5 smooth stones out of the brook, and put them in a shepherd's bag, which he had, even in a script, in his sling, when it was in his hand, and he drew near to the Philistine. David, even though he's been discouraged by his brethren, he's not wearing any armor. He knows Goliath's track record. He is still 100% all in, I'm going down into this valley. He has to descend from his high place down into this low point where Goliath has anchored himself. And he crosses a brook to go meet with the giant. What I like is he says, let no man's heart fail. What he's saying is, don't worry. Don't worry. Don't worry. I'm going to go on behalf of all of you. Nobody in this army needs to fear. Nobody in this army needs to worry. I'm going to shoulder the load for everyone on this side of the hill. Hallelujah for that. Aren't you glad for that? Because that's what Jesus did. Nobody here tonight has to worry if your sin debt's been paid. You don't have to worry if your soul can be saved forever. You don't have to worry if your enemy's been conquered, because Jesus said, let no man's heart fail because of him. For whosoever shall call upon the name of the Lord shall be saved. He said, my cause is the cause of all y'all. I'm going to go fight him for you, and I'm going to fight him for you, and I'm going to fight him for you, and I'm going to fight him for you. So cheer up, my brother. It's going to be all right. Don't let your heart fail because of him. As he goes down in the valley, he's got to cross over that brook. When Jesus left the upper room to go into Gethsemane, he had to cross through the brook Kidron. It's the same picture. Jesus is crossing that brook to enter into battle with the devil and begin to wrestle in agony in Gethsemane. And just like the beloved of the Old Testament, the beloved son of the New Testament crosses that brook to enter into that valley of the shadow of death. Well, he'll do battle on his knees, and he'll begin to shed drops of blood from his brow as he begins to pray earnestly and in agony to have that cup pass from him, and yet willingly he'll drink it dry. He ventures down in the valley to meet the adversary. I've got a couple more points. He chooses on his way 5 stones from the brook. So David has a script, a satchel over his shoulder. He's got a staff. He's got a sling. But he doesn't have the stones until he reaches down into the brook. Those stones have been there long before there ever was a battle. Those stones have been there long before there ever was a giant. Those stones have been in that brook
stones are just little rocks that came out of a bigger rock.

0: There's these stones down in that brook.
1: Yeah.
0: Let me give you some statements on the stones real quick. Those stones are going to be used to kill the giant, but just one of them. And it's a stone that emerges up from the water. Just like in Matthew 3, when the stone the builder set at naught came forth from his baptism. That stone which is pulled up forth from the water. I've had these notes for like 4 years when I was in California. I never got to preach this, so I've been dying. He pulls that stone up out of that water. It rises up out of the water, and he puts it in his script. A script is a leather bag made from sheepskin. And so now we have a stone that is robed in flesh. We have a stone that is draped in the skin of the lamb. David is going to carry this down into battle with him. We have just switched types where David is no longer our type, and now the stone becomes our type. It is a stone that emerges from the water. It is a stone that is now robed in flesh. It is a stone that will be swifter than David ever dreamed about being. From David's hand to Goliath's head was swifter than anybody could run, or any arrow could shoot, or any spear could be thrown. Before Goliath would ever knew what hit him, bam, that stone would sink into his forehead. I think about that stone. It was a stone that was pulled up out of the water. It was a stone that was clothed in the lamb's skin. It was a stone swifter than David, and it was a stone that would silence the giant. He would silence the Philistine. It would silence Saul, and it would make all of Israel shout in a split second. It took them from defeat to victory, from the shadows to sunshine, from on the losing side to on the winning side. David was ready to fight the fight, but he didn't have to, because the stone was going to fight the fight for him. All David had to do was reach down and lift up the stone. And if David would just lift up the stone would fight the battle for him. You think about that stone. David might have been strong, but he's not as strong as a stone. He might have been hard, but not as hard as a stone. He might have been swift, but not as swift as the stone. And that stone had been laid in his place as a silent witness to the providence of God, never making a sound, never raising its volume, just laying there under the flow of the water, waiting for the appointed time when God would call it forth to battle. And today is the day. This is the hour. This is the moment. This is the time for the stone to step out and shine and take down the giant. David picks up 5 stones. He puts them in the script, but he lifts 1 stone up. He loads that stone into that sling. He'll send it forth. But there's 4 stones left over in the bag to testify that 1 stone's all it took. I don't know what I'd name those stones, but I'd probably call them Matthew, Mark, Luke, and John. Those 4 stones can testify that there's 1 stone that killed the giant. It only took 1 stone to win the victory. They're left over in that bag, and David can lay them out there and say, hey, look what God has done. I picked up 5, but God only needed 1. Hey, can I say tonight that God only needed 1? Only 1 champion, only 1 savior, only 1 Lord, only 1 man to walk out into the valley and win the victory for us. I was going to name them. Here it is, Matthew, Mark, Luke, and John, and they would testify the 1st stone is the stone that killed the giant for us. What I like about the stone is it didn't miss the mark. You know what sin is? Missing the mark. Jesus said, he that was out without sin among you, let him cast the what stone? 2nd stone? 3rd stone? What stone? 1st stone. What stone was it that killed Goliath? The 1st stone. What brought Goliath down? A stone that never misses the mark. A stone that's without sin. Amen. Let's read it. And it came to pass. Let's just read it. And it came to pass when the Philistine arose and came and drew nigh to meet David, that David hasted. I like that. He's not worried about it. He's early. He's showing up early. Hasted and ran toward the army to meet the Philistine. And David put his hand in his bag, and he took thence a stone. And I like this redneck language in the Inspired Preserved King James. He slang it. I like to slang and sang and all that. All right, he slang it and smote the Philistine where? In his forehead. And that stone sunk into his forehead, and he fell upon his face to the earth. Another one bites the... You listen to bad music. Anyway, the dust. So David prevailed over the Philistine with a sling and with a stone and smote the Philistine and slew him. But watch this, there was no sword in the hand of David. Yeah. Our type switches back now to David. Therefore David ran and stood upon the Philistine and took his sword and drew it out of the sheath thereof and slew him and cut off his head therewith. And when the Philistines saw their champion was dead, they fled. Yeah. All right, now wait a minute. David crushes the head of Goliath, cuts off his head with his own sword. His people conquer that which they thought was unconquerable, and it was, until David won the victory. And now the nation rejoices in the unlikely champion. And here is what David has now done. David has become the captain of their salvation. He has now set them at liberty who are captive in their fear. He has walked down into the shadowy valley, and he's overcome the opposition and the odds. And Goliath met his fate in Elah, the place of the tree. And the first wound that began the death of Goliath was the wound in his head. When Jesus, I said, prayed in Gethsemane, the first drops of blood for our redemption were flowing from the brow and the head of our Savior. When Jesus went to pray in the garden, the Bible says he prayed a stone's throw away. Amen. When Jesus went to pray in the garden, he fell on his face to the earth and he prayed. The first blood that he shed for redemption ran from his forehead. When they came to meet Jesus, they came with swords and staves. And Goliath said, "You've come to me with staves. What am I, a dog? Why is that?" Because in Gethsemane, Jesus was becoming sin for you and I. He wasn't becoming a sinner, but he was becoming sin. And Jesus moves from type to type. And he went from David to now taking on our Goliath, so that on the cross of Calvary, thank God, our sin will die. Our sin will be conquered. Our sin will be paid for. When Jesus died, our sin died in Jesus. For this purpose, the Son of God was manifested, that he might destroy the works of the devil. But thanks be to God, which giveth us the victory through our Lord Jesus Christ. And having spoiled principalities and powers, he made a show of them openly, triumphing over them in it. And then there's the champion's parade, where David takes the head all the way to Jerusalem, just to show them that one day the head of the ultimate giant will be crushed on a hill called Calvary. But listen, Jesus' parade was different. His champion parade began in Gethsemane. It stretched along the Via della Rosa. It led him up to Golgotha, the place of the skull, and then it exited through an empty tomb to let the world know that he is the unlikely champion, that he is the overcomer, that he has brought us the victory. Oh, death, where is thy sting? Oh, grave, where is thy victory? Jesus is our champion. Give me a man. Give me a man. Every sinner who's ever tried to save themselves is looking for an answer. I need something to win me this battle. I need somebody who can fight this fight. And God has answered the cry. And he gave us the perfect man. David, the eighth son of Jesse. Eight, the number of resurrection. It's also the number of circumcision. And David, this eighth son, goes out into the battle and he defeats that giant. It's a type and a picture of our Savior.
1: Amen.
0: That walked down into the valley for you and I.
1: Oh, yes.
0: Drink every drop of that bitter cup.
1: Yeah.
0: And by dying, using our Goliath's own weapon against him, by dying brought us life eternal.
1: Yeah.
0: And then, you know what happened? All of Israel rejoiced.
1: Yeah.
0: That's why we come to church and say, amen. That's why we sing songs and get excited. That's why we read our Bible and feel joy bubbles welling up on the inside. That's what happens when you understand that your David has killed your Goliath. It brings a little bit of joy in your life that we're not on the losing end. We're on the winning side tonight. Well, thank God for the story. I'm glad it's more than just only a boy named David, only a little sling. And that's good. I'm glad that we can beat our giants. I can do all things through Christ. I can score touchdowns and all that good stuff. I understand that. But there's something better than that in the story. And I'm glad Jesus conquered for us tonight. I'm going to pray. I don't really know how to even apply it for you to have an invitation, but maybe you just want to come and talk to your beloved.
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0: Amen. Thank you, choir. Boy, I'm thankful for the day that Jesus Christ moved in to live in my heart. Aren't you? And what a glad day that was. And if you know Jesus Christ, you can say the same thing. The day that he moved in changed everything. Boy, it changed my life, changed my direction, and I'm very thankful for it. And it's so good.
1: Morning, church. Let's stay.

Amen. Thank God for that day. Amen. Luke chapter 15, and last week we talked about, as I mentioned, the five brethren, the rich man in hell. And, you know, if we can honestly say, Pastor, you know what, I appreciate the sermon, the heart behind it, but really didn't affect much in my life, then we have the problem that the prodigal had, not the prodigal, the prodigal's brother. His heart was not calibrated to the things that Jesus' heart is calibrated to. Because there should have been rejoicing, right? Sometimes I think we need a calibration of our celebration. Like what we celebrate. What we emphasize. You reap a harvest where you place an emphasis. So what is the emphasis of our life? And I'm going to read to you the text in just a moment. When we talk about calibration, this tuning fork, I have two tuning forks here, and they're specific. But they have a, this is the standard. Whether it's electronics, whether it's the piano, and these are more electronic than piano, but if the piano disagrees with it, we don't bend these forks. We tune the piano. So if we hold these out to electrical component and they don't agree, we don't throw these against the wall. Don't throw your electronics against the wall either. But we don't throw these against the wall. We fix the electronics. If the violin disagrees with these, we don't change these. We change the violin. Now, the question is not what are we celebrating in our life or what are we emphasizing? The question is our celebration, is our emphasis, is our priorities set on the things that heaven is set on? Is what we celebrate and what we deem important, like for our world, it would be health, wealth, and prosperity. It'd be money, climbing the ladder, prestige, popularity. But do we celebrate the things that heaven celebrates? And so a scale on an electronic can appear like it can read something and it can be wrong. You don't get nervous. Everybody relax. Take a deep breath. One, two, three. The scale you step on in the morning could be wrong. Hopefully it's in the direction that's favorable to where you want to go. But you stop on that scale and you step up on there, it stops, it gives you a number, the screen works, the battery works. And you know this. You get on the scale at your house, you know about where it's gonna be. And all God's people said, oh me. You know about what's going on. You go down to the Y and you get on their scale and it's going, can I just tell you, it's going to be different. I don't know how different, but it's going to be different. If you get on there at a different time of the day, I wouldn't recommend that. But it's going to be what? It's going to be different. But if it has not been properly calibrated, you can't trust it. It's not accurate. A thermometer can be off, a speedometer can be off, a measuring instrument can be off. And the dangerous thing is it can be consistently wrong while appearing to work. Like you could step on faulty scales every day and they look like they're working. And you get on ones that are set right and you think, oh my, I've been mistaken. And how good you thought you were is all of a sudden not so good, right? But calibration is simply this, taking an instrument and comparing it to a known standard. And again, if it doesn't match the standard, you make an adjustment. You don't change the standard, you change the instrument. You change the instrument to match the standard. So when I hit this, how many of you heard that in the back?
Give me just a little bit, Brother Daniel. Give me just a hair. Ready? Did you hear it then? Still going? Ain't going. Ain't going. This is the standard. Something's out of whack, you get it back in with the standard. You don't change. You don't change the standard. You change the instrument. Right? So I want to suggest, and we're going to get to the text, and it's going to be an expositional message, but I want to give you the illustration from the for the introduction. But sometimes our hearts need calibration. Our priorities are out of whack. Our values need calibration. And sometimes the things we celebrate need to be changed more to match the standard of heaven. What is heaven celebrating? You know, what we celebrate, what we emphasize, reveals what we value. Reveals what we value. And so in this, you know, watch a person long enough and you'll get what excites them. You talk to somebody long enough, you're going to get what excites them. What gets them right now? My dad loves Jesus. He loves church and he loves case knives. Mama fits in there somewhere. I don't know. I'll let her tell you that. You can tell by her expression. It may not be good. But you talk to him for 5-10 minutes, I promise you where we're going. I don't even have to be in the room. I don't have to be in the same state. I can tell you where we're going. We going down there to Smoky Mountain Knife Works. We going online in the place in Texas. It's got new case knives. That's what we're going to talk about. And we're going to talk about, and I'm not going to tell you what kind. He knows, because I'll get it wrong, and then he'll talk about me after the service. Because I won't get it right. I'll say cheetah cub, and I'm supposed to say something else, and so I'm not even going to mention it, all right? But what we celebrate reveals what we value. Watch a person long enough, you listen to what they talk about, what gets their attention, what brings them joy. Same is true of a church. What excites us as a church? What do we celebrate? What do we rejoice? What causes us to rejoice? What do we consider a great Sunday? Like when we say, man, we had a great day Sunday. What does that mean? Like what does it mean to us? But I think Luke 15 gives us a standard by which we can calibrate our celebration. Look at verse number 7, if you would. 15, verse 7. I say unto you that likewise joy shall be in heaven over one sinner that repenteth more than over 99 just persons which need no repentance. And we're getting somewhere. Verse 10, likewise, I say unto you, there is joy in the presence of the angels of God over one sinner that repenteth. Amen. Verse 24, for this my son was dead and is alive again. He was lost and is found, and they began to be merry. Luke 15, 32, it was meet that we should make merry and be glad. For this thy brother was dead and is alive again and was lost and is found. Do you see a recurring theme? Rejoicing, joy, merriment, celebration. Luke 15 tells us something that makes heaven rejoice. And if we want the heart of God, then perhaps we need to ask, do we celebrate the things that heaven celebrates? And we talked about compassion. We talked about the message of the gospel. We talked about reconciliation, that God has committed to us. We're to be reconcilers. We've considered the urgency of reaching people while there's time. And so I want to finish this series not by saying go witness more. We've already covered that. But I want us to ask the question, do we... Evangelism is not just something we do. It ought to be something we value. Like every day, not just Monday night, Saturday morning. It ought to be a lifestyle, way of life. And so I think there's several things. I got 5 things down here that I think will help us. Number one, we must, and I'm going to go through these first ones really fast. So you listen fast and we'll go fast. We must calibrate our concern.
our concern. Look in verse 1. Then drew near unto him all the publicans and sinners for to hear him. And the Pharisees and scribes murmured, saying, this man receiveth sinners and eateth with them. Letter A, I want you to notice the people who came to Jesus. The people who came to Jesus. Who was it? Publicans and what? Sinners came to Jesus. This is a hospital for hurting people. It's not an aquarium to view the rhetorics, the relics. It's a hospital. We all not get bothered when somebody gets our seat or somebody gets our spot or somebody, you know, says, here, now we've got to move. We've got to do this. We're uncomfortable moving, changing. No. Hey, this is a hospital for hurting people. Hey, get out of the doorway. Let the people come in. I don't mean literally, but I mean, really, we need to, hey, clear out a path for sinners to get here. God never really commanded sinners to come here. He commanded us to go get them. But when they get here, I mean, Jesus was comfortable. He was concerned. The people that came, letter B, the problem with the Pharisees. Look at verse 2. And the Pharisees and scribes murmured, saying, this man receiveth sinners and eateth with them. Oh, my goodness. He eats with sinners. Now, before you go too far, we're not talking about condoning sinful behavior. I don't mean going to an LGBT bar or any bar for that matter to learn the other side. You don't have to know error to expose error. You know truth to expose error. So that's not what I'm talking about. What I am talking about is sinners, they need to feel loved and welcome, not condoned about their sin. They don't need to even feel comfortable about their sin. Sinners are not going to feel comfortable around saved people. They shouldn't. So be careful about that, because they're not going to feel 100% comfortable now because of how they're living, but they ought to feel welcomed and loved. And Jesus could do that perfectly like nobody else. He didn't lower the standard, but boy, he welcomed and loved and showed compassion and concern. And so the problem with the Pharisees was, I mean, you know, they didn't see what Jesus saw souls, they saw sinners. And so the people that came to Jesus, guess what? They had baggage, they had broken histories, they were messy. It wasn't a clean, compartmentalized life. It was a life in multiple fragments. These were not just people who had it all together externally. These were people that were a mess. Unless we think that we're not a mess, we're all a mess. Some messes are bigger than others. Right? Sinners were people with reputations. Publicans were despised. They were not respected by the religious crowd. And people, the publicans and sinners, they didn't know how to act in church. And yet the Bible says, then, notice in verse 1, then drew near unto him. They came close to him, right? He was approachable. Nobody preached stronger against sin than Jesus. Nobody had a higher standard of holiness than Jesus Christ. But somehow he possessed the ability to be completely holy while still being approachable of sinful people. What a challenge to us. We don't have to compromise truth to show compassion. We don't have to lower biblical standards to help broken people. We don't have to approve of sin in order to receive sinners. In fact, if sinners cannot come near enough to us to hear Jesus, how will we reach them? How will we reach them? So the religious crowd, letter B, that they murmured. Why? Because this man received a sin. They considered that an accusation, but Jesus considered it an accomplishment. They considered it an accusation. He received sinners. Jesus said, thank you, Father. Thank you, Father. Mission accomplished. Thank God he does receive sinners. Because while yours may not look like and smell like somebody else's, I want to tell you it's just as dirty and rotten and vile in the sight of a holy God as theirs is.
lest we ever lift our nose and think, well, I don't sin like they. Well, I don't do it like they do. Well, at least I'm not like that. Oh, whoa, whoa, whoa, whoa. You're on a different plane. We're talking about a thrice holy God that's sinless, that can't even look on sin. All of our righteousness, you pile it up, you mound it up, you get a backhoe and you pile it as high as you want to pile it. It's still in the sight of God, in the nostrils of God, a stench. All of our righteousness is as filthy rags. We must all bow at the grace and mercy of a loving Father and say, guilty, guilty, guilty. Not one more guilty than another. We're guilty. The Bible says we're condemned already. We don't have to wait to be condemned. We're already condemned. Because we have a sin nature. We're sinners by birth, sinners by choice. This man receiveth sinners. Well, I'm glad he does. If he didn't, none of us would have any hope. 1 Timothy 1:15, this is a faithful saying and worthy of all acceptation, that Christ Jesus came into the world to save sinners. And old Paul said, of whom I am chief. Never forget, we're not good people who found Jesus. Did you get that? We're not good people who found Jesus. We are sinners whom Jesus saved. That ought to calibrate our concern, get us back in the concern business. Because were it not for Jesus loving you, where would you be? And then we have the audacity to be cold and apathetic toward those around us who are going into a devil's hell. Oh, we need to calibrate our concern. We can go day in, day out, never tell anybody about Jesus, never weep, never miss a meal over somebody's ever dying soul. We need calibration. We need to get back in order. When somebody walks through those doors whose life is a mess, they ought not think, we ought not. You ought not. When somebody walks through and they're in a mess life-wise, you ought not think, now what are they doing here? Even sometimes just bewildered, you say, what are they doing here? No, we ought to think, thank God they're here. Amen. Thank God they're here. When somebody comes who doesn't know how to act in church, they don't know when to stand, they don't know the songs, they may not look the part exactly, they may still have the stench of sin on their life and evident in them. Somebody may be carrying the consequences of sinful decisions for a long time. But boy, when they walk in, the family's falling apart. We ought to remember this. This is the kind of place they need to be. This is a hospital for hurting people. Now, get this. And I question our health care system. I mean, y'all know that. And if you know it, you would question it. How strange would it be under normal circumstances to go to the ER? And you walk in, and of course it's going to be full, right? It's going to be full. But you go in, and you go up to the desk, and you need help. You're having a heart attack, chest pains. Your right arm's hurting. Chest pains going through your arm, shoulder arm. And that woman at the desk says, the triage nurse says, what are you doing here? I am offended that you are here. I'm insulted that you're here. What? Oh, I can tell you what you're going to do. If you got chest pains going down through your right arm, you're going to get a front row seat, buddy. You're going to get some action. Oh, yeah. The people who are chronic hospital goers, they're still in their seats 8 hours later. You have chest pains going down through your right arm, you're going to the front row. Matter of fact, you better get your stuff because you're going down the hall about 90 miles an hour on a stretcher. Amen. Why are we any different when people come through here? Sure, we got problems. Sure, people's got problems. Man, let's not look at them like, what are you doing here? And almost insult them for coming. You know, hospital workers are not insulted because they got sick people. That's what they do. Matter of fact, they wouldn't have a job if you didn't get sick. So
Don't be shocked when somebody comes and they may not know everything. But that's why we're here. I've seen people this morning, church people helping people that are not familiar with everything all morning long. Just happened to catch it by chance. Thank God for that. Let's not get to the place where we're shocked when lost people come. We're offended that they come. No, we should never be offended when sinners show up. Be thankful. Be thankful. We got to calibrate our concern. Number, the prescription for sinners. What is it? It's the same for everybody. Hey, it's Jesus. He's the answer, right? He is the answer. So we got to be concerned enough to get them the answer. We're not offended they come. We got to get them some help. Number two, we must calibrate our counting. Look at verse 4. What man of you, having 100 sheep, he lose one of them, doth not leave the 99 in the wilderness and go after that which is lost until he find it? And when he hath found it, he layeth it on his shoulders, rejoicing. So here we got to calibrate our counting. Our counting. In other words, here in verse 4, one out of 100. He left the 99 to get to the what? To the one. We got a lost sheep, a lost coin, and a lost son. And so from a business standpoint, you might say 99% success rate, that's pretty good, Pastor. If you got a business and you're 99% successful, man, you're pretty good. 99 out of 100 ain't bad. But the shepherd didn't think that way. Because the shepherd wasn't counting sheep, he knew the sheep. There's a difference in saying we're missing 1% and saying we're missing one. The shepherd noticed the one. And then in verse 8, we see the 10 coins. Verse 8, either what woman having 10 pieces of silver, if she loses one piece. So here we got one out of 10 mattered. So one out of 100, one out of 10. What does she do? She lights a candle, sweeps the house, she's looking. But why? Because one mattered. Let her see. One out of two mattered. One out of two mattered. One out of two. By the time we reach the prodigal son, the percentage gets even higher. One sheep out of 100, one coin out of 10, and one son out of two. But here's the lesson that God wants us to see today. God counts people one at a time. That's the lesson. God counts me. We count them by the hundreds. He counts them one at a time. Every soul is important. Every person, every soul is important. So we say, how many were there? How many were here Sunday? I get asked that often. How many were here? You know what God asked? Who was there? We ask how many were there. God says, who was there? We say, how many did y'all have Sunday? God sees the individual sitting on the back row, heartbroken, shattered. We see attendance, God sees names. We see a congregation, God sees souls. Matthew 10:30, but the very hairs of your head are numbered. God knows the one. That means we need to be careful that in a church of hundreds, we don't lose sight of the one. One teenager matters, one child matters, one widow matters, one struggling marriage matters, one backslider matters, one visitor matters, one lost person matters, one soul matters to God. And sometimes growth can actually make this more difficult. When there's 30 people, you notice who's missing. But when there's, we'll have, counting the 200 not in here, we'll have around 600 today. It's a little harder to keep up with who's missing. But we need to do it. Because here's the deal. If it's like this, if a mama had four children at the mall, how many of y'all got three or four? Just say three or four children. Raise your hand. Good. I got to put my hands up. So here's what it'd be like. Mother's got four children at the mall, down at Haynes Mall. I don't know why she'd do it. But she's got four children down at the mall. And suddenly she realizes she only found three. Now, nobody in their right mind would say, come here now, honey. Hey, you still got 75%. Don't worry. Now, who's going to say that? You still got three. That's 75%. Canada win.
That mom ain't thinking about percentages. She's thinking about her child. Right? Percentages. No. She wants the best. Everything stops, matter of fact, till the child is found. Why? Because love doesn't calculate loss the way mathematics calculates loss. What you love is what matters. If you don't love people, it's not going to matter that you've never witnessed anybody on your street. Because there's over 8 billion people in the world. What's 30 on my street? If love is not the motivator for how we, the standard for how we look at people, then it's not going to really matter how many people we don't witness to. It doesn't matter that we maybe gave a tract to one person. Well, we passed 300. And every one of those 300 are going somewhere when they die. There's only two places. There's not three choices. There's only two. That's heaven or hell. So let's not get lost in mathematics and lose sight of the one. Love notices one. Heaven notices one. So if we're going to calibrate our hearts to heaven, we need to learn how to count. And that's this. One matters. Amen. One matters. Number three, we must calibrate our commitment. Calibrate our commitment. Look at verse 4. This shepherd, what did he do? He went out. We see the search of the shepherd. I'm going to move quickly to these to get where I want to go here. We see the search of the shepherd, the sweeping of the woman. And then we see the surveillance of the father. What was he doing? He was standing at the porch watching. Verse 20, his father saw him and had compassion. What was he doing? He saw him when he was yet a great way off, his father saw him. He'd been standing there looking, right? So he's looking. Number 4, Roman numeral 4. So we got the search of the shepherd, the sweeping of the woman, the surveillance of the father. Number 4, the shepherd celebrated. When did he celebrate? When he found the one. He left the 99, he went after the one. The woman celebrated. When did she celebrate? When she found the lost coin, she celebrated. The father celebrated in Luke 15, 23 and 24. And then letter D, the heavenly host celebrate. The heavenly host, verses 7 and 10, what happens? Heaven celebrate. Do you know the only other thing they celebrate is Jesus? Yeah. I mean, they celebrate. You won't find, you know, you got somebody came and got you out of a ditch. Heaven ain't celebrating over that. Heaven ain't celebrating because somebody come by and fix your flat tire. But they are celebrating when a sinner repents and gets saved. And the angels celebrate, and they don't even know half of what they're celebrating. Really? Yeah, really, because they don't have a soul. They're created beings. Now they're in heaven and they got one job, and that's to glorify Jesus. So that means when a sinner repents, what does that do? It glorifies Jesus. When a sinner repents. We must work at our commitment, the searching, the seeking. Some of you don't quit praying. Until, if you'll notice in verse 4, there's a phrase there, until he searched until what? Until he found it. He didn't look for 5 minutes. He didn't walk over the hill and, well, I tried to search, you know, I talked to him, I tried. No, he kept on. Some of you are praying for people and they're not getting saved. Keep on praying. Quit giving up and going back into your rut of apathy. Let's pray and pray and pray. And this kind, he said, Master, why couldn't we cast them out? He said, this kind cometh forth by nothing but prayer and fasting. Some of us need to get to the next level. The woman seeks when? Till she what? Find it. Till she find it. Keep praying. My son's been away from God for years, you say. Keep praying. I've been praying for my husband for 20 years, Pastor. Keep praying. Don't quit praying. Don't quit watching. Don't quit loving. Don't quit.

calibrate your concern to heaven. Calibrate your commitment to heaven. How much is too much praying for a sinner to miss hell and go to heaven? How much is too much? There's no such thing as too much. We got to calibrate. There's no such thing as too much money, too much time, too much prayer spent on a sinner. Heaven calibrates things much differently than we do. If you don't believe it, just read the statistics. More spent on dog food than missions a year. Americans spend more on dog food than missions. That's still true. I'm not telling you not to feed your dog, okay? I can see the PETA folks already looking at me funny. Feed your dog, but give to missions. Amen. Now notice, number five, when the celebration gets out of calibration, I'm going to spend just a few minutes here, and I'll be done. Give me a few minutes here. Verse 25. Now his elder son was in the field, and as he came and drew nigh the house, he heard music and dancing, and he called one of the servants and asked what these things meant. And he said unto him, thy brother has come, and thy father had killed the fatted calf because he hath received him safe and sound. Remember, he was in the hog pen. Remember, the prodigal was out in the hog pen. He spent all he had. He wanted what was coming to him. I got to go. I'm out of here. See you, Dad. I'm gone. He took what he had. He went to the hog pen. He spent all he had on riotous living. He was living in filth. He ended up in a pig pen eating the husk from the pigs. And then he decided, man, the servants in my father's house got it better than this. I'm going home. And he started off back home. And then his father received him, was watching, received him. And he said, kill the fatted calf. We're having a time, we're having a party. And the elder brother heard about it. And that's where we find, he said, what's this music? What's here? He said, your brother's come home. And he was angry. Verse 28. And he would not go in. Therefore came his father out and entreated him. And he answered and said to his father, lo, these many years do I serve thee, neither transgressed I at any time thy commandment. And yet thou never gavest me a kid that I might make merry with my friends. But as soon as this thy son was come, which hath devoured thy living with harlots, thou hast killed for him the fatted calf. And he said unto him, son, thou art ever with me, and all that I have is thine. It was meet that we should make merry and be glad, for this thy brother was dead and is alive again and was lost and is found. I've often wondered, how did the father see him a great way off? I'm sure he was, every morning he looked down that road. Every day the father's looking for his son. Maybe today's the day. Maybe today my son comes home. Oh, just maybe he comes home today. Oh, God, would my son come home, he said. He's looking every day. He's looking. And one day, he saw a faint figure in the distance, a silhouette. Maybe nobody else recognized the walk, but you know your child's gait. You know the way they walk. If you got 12 children, you can tell which one's walking. You know. He knew. He said, that's my boy. Here he come, mama. He's coming. That's my boy. He's coming down the road, and he had compassion, ran, fell on his neck, and kissed him. That's the heart of a father, and that's the heart we need. That's the heart we need. The prodigal's brother lived in the father's house without sharing the father's heart. That's in your notes. The prodigal's brother lived in the father's house without sharing the father. It's possible to be here in this service this morning and not give one iota about lost people. You can be in the father's house and not share the father's heart. Is the heart of God what you have? Do you have the heart of God concerning sinners? You can be in the father's house and not have the heart of the father. That's what we need. Something's lost. Something's found. Now they're celebrating. Letter A, this happens when we put more value on the temporal. How do we end up hating it when somebody gets saved or comes back to God?

How do we hate it? How do we get there? Please give me, I said three. I apologize. It's going to be five. I don't apologize for preaching. Give me five more minutes, all right? I apologize for preaching. Thank you, Brother Gilbert. That's what I needed. So when we put more value on the temporal than the eternal, that's when we get like the prodigal's brother. Do you know the prodigal's brother was just as far from the father's house as the prodigal was? But he never left. He never left. Now, I've heard preachers preach sermons, hooray for the prodigal's brother. You know, because he never left. He did leave. Oh, he left. I know what you're saying. He didn't partake in it. I get it. But he left. Probably left before the prodigal left. His heart was gone. His feet were there. But his heart wasn't. And here's what happens. When you put more value on the temporal, if you put more value on your money and your stuff and your toys and this life and putting roots deep down here, then you're giving up on what God says is important. And what God says is important is eternal. It's the souls of men. It's heaven. We're not going to stand before God with our trinkets and our toys. We're going to stand before God with what we've done for Christ, for those who are saved. Now, those who are lost, you're going to a different. You're going to the great white throne judgment. And to be judged for your sins. But those who are saved are not going to be judged for our sins. We're going to the judgment seat, the bema seat, to give an account of what we did after salvation, our motives. It's a scanning of our motives. And I want to say, what are we living for this one? What are we really living for? Are we living for the nasty now? Are we living to amass a bunch of stuff down here that only one day you're going to sign it all over? And it'll take one grandson about 5 minutes to get rid of it. Only what's in heaven will last. What are you living for? Number two. How do we get to where, when do we get out of calibration, Pastor? When we start valuing temporal than more than eternal. This happens when we overstate the sins of others and understate our own. We overstate the sins of others and understate our own. He's ruined his life. He's thrown his money away. How in the world can you kill a fatted calf and have a party? But his heart was just as black as the prodigal's. Just as black and cold, because we often overstate the sins of others. I want our church to be a church of humility and a church that does receive sinners. And the only way to do that is not to overstate the sins of others and understate our own. When we understate our own, we'll think we're better than somebody else. We'll think we have a right to hold up our nose. Oh, no. When we overstate the sins of others and understate our own, let her see, and I am done. This happens when heaven's priorities are not our priorities. When heaven's priorities are not our priorities. When we get excited about buildings and special events and food events more than we do when people get saved. Now, none of those things are wrong. It's not wrong to eat after church. We're going to eat after church tonight. But boy, we ought to get excited. Two precious souls got saved this past week. I know of at least two. Brother Fredericks had two. Where he was preaching, we had two here. You know, see, we got new life. May God help us to get excited about souls. About things that are eternal. Joy's in heaven over one sinner. Does it still thrill you when somebody gets saved? When somebody follows the Lord in baptism, are you getting mad because it's later than normal? Are you like apples went dead? Check your watch 10 times. Or you thank God somebody's following Jesus. We need to calibrate ourselves.
When a broken family starts getting put back together, do you celebrate or say, I tell you right now, they're taking all the pastor's time. Look how much time he spent with them. He ain't never been over here. We need some calibration today. We know everybody ought to see it. We know how it ought to be done. We know what to wear. We know how to behave. But somewhere along the way, we've stopped listening for the Father's laughter. We've stopped listening for what makes heaven rejoice. And our celebration shows our evaluation. Show me what you celebrate, and I'll show you what you value. We value what we have. Heaven says one sinner repented, and all heaven rejoices. May we calibrate our commitment, our concern, the way we count. May God help us today. Father, thank you again for this day. Pray you'll save the soul nearest to hell and reclaim the backslider today. In Jesus' name, hey, let's do business today. Let's all stand all over the building. If you raised your hand to be saved or said that you wasn't sure, here's what I want you to do. I want you to step out. We have folks here with a Bible ready to show. They're ready. We have ladies, we have men, and they're ready to show you how to be saved. Would you come? If you need prayer, if you need help praying for a lost child, a wayward child, come. We'll help you. Would you come?

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We would like to invite you to worship with us in person at Freedom Baptist in Rural Hall, North Carolina, where we have a passion for God and a love for people. Thank you for listening to the Voice of Freedom. We pray you have a great day.

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1: At News, I'm Mary Rose. At least five people were killed after an Amazon Boeing 767 cargo plane crashes in Miami. Five other people, including two pilots, were taken to the hospital. Correspondent Laura Winters reports.
2: The Amazon cargo jet skidded off the end of the runway at Miami International Airport, the NTSB launching an investigation into this accident. Prime Air Flight 7598 with the Amazon white logo on its tail was en route from Puerto Rico. The pilot plowing into multiple vehicles that burst into flames, the jet itself basically intact.
1: That's correspondent Laura Winters reporting. Republicans say a recent House vote on Israel and college funding highlights Democratic divisions ahead of the midterms. Correspondent Richard Boyd reports.
3: The House passed a bill barring federal funding for colleges that join certain commercial boycotts of Israel. Republicans say it protects Jewish students and preserves study opportunities in Israel. Most Democrats opposed the measure, citing First Amendment concerns. GOP leaders say the vote draws a clear contrast with President Trump's support for Israel and efforts to confront campus anti-Semitism. Richard Boyd reporting.
1: U.S. Envoy Steve Witkoff and Jared Kushner say they have held encouraging talks in Kyiv. The trip on Sunday was their first official visit to Ukraine, with European partners joining a third round of discussions. The trip follows the American envoy's meeting with Russian President Putin in Moscow on Saturday that produced no announced breakthroughs. Ukrainian President Zelensky said the talks covered air defense, a winter package of support and security guarantees. Kushner said that the envoys hope to revive trilateral talks with Russia. This is SRN News. The governor of Pennsylvania goes all in on transgenderism. Correspondent Michael Harrington reports.
4: Democrat Josh Shapiro has proposed changes to the state health code that all but erase women. The Daily Wire reports the governor wants to replace the word woman with individual in the code and refer to new mothers as, quote, postpartum individuals. Randall Wenger of the Independent Law Center tells Daily Wire that Shapiro's proposed language changes, quote, represent the triumph of ideology over biology. Michael Harrington reporting.
1: Vice President J.D. Vance addressed the Republican Jewish Coalition's annual gathering in Las Vegas last week, seeking to reassure conservative Jewish leaders about his support for Israel. The closed-door event came amid heightened concerns over anti-Semitism and U.S.-Israel relations. This is SRN News. No steering wheel, no brake pedal. No problem.
5: Elon Musk has sent dozens of his self-driving cyber cabs, lacking those automotive basics, onto the streets of Austin, Texas. He's confident Americans will take to the new technology, getting over any fears of leaving the driving to someone or something else. Musk plans to introduce the self-driving cyber cabs to cities all around the country. Rich Thomason reporting.
1: Prosecutors in the Lindsay Clancy murder trial are expected to decide soon if they want to try the case again after a mistrial was declared. A status hearing is set for September the 29th. The jury was unable to reach a unanimous decision on Friday in the Massachusetts trial of a woman who admitted to killing her three children but pleaded not guilty due to postpartum psychosis. More details at srnnews.com.
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Victorious Valley, and You're the Best Thing. It is 7 minutes now after the hour of 10 o'clock, and so good to have friends like you tuned in to WTBI Radio, 91.5 on your FM dial, and on the World Wide Web at WTBI.org. I'm Brother John Henry Watts. It is so good to be with you for a few hours tonight on this Sunday, September 6th. And at this time, we would like to say a very special thank you once again to our Charathon Day partner for today, a listener who sponsors in honor of his father and mother, Keith and Martha, on his mother's birthday. Our WTBI Internet partner for today is Ethel Kunst and family of Wexford, Pennsylvania. Ethel and her husband, the late Raymond Kunst, sponsor in memory of their son, John, who went home to be with the Lord on this day in the year 2018. And our Charathon partners help cover the listener's portion of operating expenses for the WTBI Radio Ministries, and we are certainly thankful for each and every one of you who helped us, who partnered with us during Charathon 2026, as did these listeners, and we hope that you are looking forward to Charathon 2027. It's just over 2 months away in the first part of November. Now, taking a look at our weather, our current temperature reading is 74 degrees outside the WTBI studios. Tonight, the outlook calls for a near 80% chance of showers or thunderstorms before 3 a.m., and then a possible chance between 3 and 5. Lows tonight near 68 degrees, northeasterly wind around 8 miles per hour. Tomorrow, Monday, Labor Day here in the United States, the chance of showers or thunderstorms about 60% throughout the day, otherwise mostly cloudy skies and highs near 78 degrees, east to northeasterly wind 11 to 15 miles per hour, with gusts as high as 23 miles per hour. Then Monday night, we can expect partly cloudy skies and lows near 66 degrees. The current temperature reading is 74 degrees here in the tri-state area. Well, the good music will continue until 10:30, and at that time we will bring you the Unshackled broadcast, a radio outreach ministry, a radio drama from the Pacific Garden Mission in Chicago, Illinois. And then right after that at 11 o'clock, it will be time for WTBI's Old Time Preaching Hour, and we will bring you a sermon from the past by one of the old time preachers at that hour. And that program, the Old Time Preaching Hour, is produced and directed solely by the WTBI Radio Ministries. So that's a look at what's coming up over the next couple of hours here on WTBI Radio, your Christian radio voice for the upstate and around the world, and by many accounts, the best sound around. So stay tuned as often as you can. And until 10:30, we still have time for several more songs. We'll hear the Whittemore family sing Bring in the Harvest. We'll follow that up with the Thryn family and Little as Much When God Is in It. But right now, let's hear a good, uplifting song by the Sanctuaries. Their arrangement of How Excellent Is Your Name. The Sanctuaries, as the good music continues.

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1: Due to the subject matter in this episode, parental guidance is suggested. How do you do? The famous pastor and theologian Dietrich Bonhoeffer wrote, "By judging others, we blind ourselves to our own evil and to the grace which others are just as entitled to as we are." The woman in our story today was no stranger to the judgments of others. She feared her soul would never know peace as she sought community in wrong places. She discovered to whom she really belonged when her heart and mind and very life were unshackled.
2: You'd rather not? You'd rather not?
3: I'm just not ready.
2: We've been together for over a year.
3: I know.
2: I can't believe this.
3: I'm sorry. Maybe if we date a few more months or another year.
2: You can't be serious.
3: Why not?
2: I'll tell you why not, Kim. Because I was just on one knee, knowing you're the woman I want to spend the rest of my life with, and you don't feel the same.
3: It's not you. I just can't think about getting married. I'm 18.
2: Plenty of people get married at your age. I'm 25 with a good job, a nice house, and you don't appreciate how hard I work.
3: I get that you're ready to settle down.
2: Well, I'm not going to continue dating someone whose priorities aren't the same.
3: But Jerry,
2: it doesn't matter, Kim. We're over.
1: Proclaiming the good news, this is Unshackled. True life stories of real people dramatized and produced in Chicago by Pacific Garden Mission. They fall into homelessness from addictions, mental illness, or a host of other problems. Whatever the reason, Pacific Garden Mission is there for them, offering meals, dormitories, fresh clothing, and even some medical and dental care, all without charge. The mission also has classes and a computer lab where guests can develop job skills. The goal is to help them reunite with families and re-enter society able to contribute their talents. To that end, pastors and counselors guide them to the truth that sets them free. The truth that each one was created for a special purpose. Those who recognize and receive this truth step into a future that is assured and full of peace. And that same transformation is what this program celebrates. Now for broadcast around the earth, here is episode number 3947 in the series Unshackled, the program that makes you face yourself and think. The woman in our story would have to come to terms with the reality of her true identity. Where she ended and why is her story. This is the true testimony of Kim McGee, right now on Unshackled.
4: Regret has followed me for most of my life. Some people can learn from a situation and move on. But for me, regret has been like trying to walk through quicksand. The choices I made in the moment didn't teach me. They only pulled me deeper, making everything worse. But things hadn't always been this way. In fact, growing up in Missouri, I was a happy child, on the right path, with a world of potential lying before me.
5: What's Mom doing?
6: Getting saved.
5: What?
6: Aren't you listening? Pastor said if you receive Jesus, your sins are forgiven and you're saved from the fires of hell.
5: I heard. But why is she up front?
6: Mom's praying with Pastor to ask Jesus to save her.
5: Now Dad's going too.
6: I want in on this.
5: Wait, I want to receive Jesus too.
4: I was 7 that day in church when my whole family recognized our need for Jesus. It was a beautiful moment to share as a family together. Afterward, my family was at church every time the doors were open and signed up for every activity imaginable. I enjoyed every minute of it. Having faith brought me comfort and gave me a sense of peace and purpose we lacked before.
5: Idea. Oh, yeah? See old man Jacoby's garage window over there?
7: Yeah, it's cracked.
5: Exactly. No one's gonna care if a rock goes through it.
7: What?
5: This Right here is a good one.
7: We'll need a lookout.
5: We're the only two that come this way after school.
7: True.
5: Think this will make me go to hell?
8: What?
5: Oh, you know my grandma, half out of her sputtering mind, always proclaiming hooligans are going straight to hell.
7: This may turn you into a hooligan.
5: Yeah. Ugh. Hell's ruining our fun.
7: I won't go to hell, though.
5: What do you mean?
7: I got a ticket to heaven with my name on it.
5: You get that by going to church?
7: Sorta. When I was 7, I went up to the front of church and asked Jesus to save me.
5: That was 3 years ago.
7: No! It's good for eternity!
5: You lucky duck!
7: Your family should go do it too.
5: It'd have to be over Christmas or Easter. We only go twice a year.
7: Just ask the pastor.
5: Maybe. I don't want to have to go to church more.
7: Yeah, I'm not sure how it all works. But you know what I do know? Batter up!
9: Although I chickened out and didn't shatter Mr. Jacoby's window, the incident raised some spiritual questions inside me. Like, why didn't everyone's family have Jesus as a promise for an afterlife? It was so easy to know where you were going when you die. It made little sense to me. At 10 years of age, I had yet to grasp the importance of a relationship with the Lord. The faith I had would soon put me to the test.
7: I'm never coming again!
10: Don't judge so hastily.
7: No one in that church was under 70!
10: I saw teenagers.
7: Yeah, ones who look rejected from every rank of society.
10: Kim, that's not kind or accurate.
7: What's wrong with our old church?
10: Nothing. I just heard a lot about this one and wanted to try it out.
7: Well, I hope you're happy. I miss seeing all my friends, and I was bored out of my mind.
10: I actually really enjoyed the sermon. Found it insightful. I'd really like to come back.
7: Not surprised.
10: Have an open mind.
7: My open mind just decided church isn't for me anymore.
10: Is that so?
7: Mom, I don't drink, smoke, cuss, or skip school. I'm responsible enough to make up my own mind.
9: I believed that my mom was ruining my life. How could she not understand that no one remotely popular attended that church? Like a hot breath on my neck, I could feel the closeness of reputational ruin she was bringing upon me. Being popular was vitally important to me, and everyone liked me. I wasn't going to mess that up, especially considering the comments and remarks I'd recently been receiving.
11: My, my, my. Check out Charlie.
12: Oh, yeah. Nice haircut.
13: He's so dreamy.
14: It's those eyes.
13: They're gorgeous.
14: I wish he'd walk past us.
13: I could breathe in his Ralph Lauren polo and die happy.
12: You guys want to meet up after school?
14: Don't.
12: What?
13: You're ruining the moment again, Kim.
12: How am I ruining?
5: You're still clueless.
13: How many times does it have to be explained?
12: I'm not ruining
5: it. You don't even try to join our conversations.
13: Not even the slightest attempt.
5: You hijack the middle of conversations, and it's so rude.
13: What's wrong with you?
9: My friends often gave me a hard time for not joining in with them gushing over boys. I mean, I liked boys, even had several boyfriends, but I wasn't one to swoon over them. And I never felt like I measured up to the other girls because I wasn't as prissy as they were. I suppose I thought I was less of a girl. Plus, their prissiness was tiresome to me. After graduating and turning down another marriage proposal, I decided working at the mall sounded like liberation. If only I would have foreseen how dangerous that decision would become.
15: So, how are you liking it so far?
9: It's been a fun first week.
15: Good.
9: Helping the little girls pick out earrings has got to be one of my favorite things.
15: Oh, they get so excited. You know, we're going to sell out of those white kitten earrings.
9: They're flying off the shelves.
15: I even want a pair, and I hate cats. I was worried that you might feel awkward on shifts with Mandy.
9: No, the manager's fine.
15: I mean, you know why she hired you.
9: My unlimited availability?
15: Because you're a peppy young girl.
9: My energy's probably good with the customers.
15: Kim, she hired you for the same reason she hired me.
9: Why'd she hire you?
15: So she could brush up against my side a little too close and tell me how nice I smell, and try to offer me rides and take me out on dates.
9: What?
15: Yeah. I had to tell her my boyfriend's the jealous type, and I don't even have a boyfriend.
9: Did she back off then?
15: Yeah, but I saw her eyeing you in the stockroom the other day, and you're gonna be next.
9: I can't believe this.
15: I know, gross. It made me wonder about my vibe and all.
9: Your vibe?
15: Yeah. Am I broadcasting some invisible signal that says I'm into that and am okay with another girl hitting on me?
9: I hope I'm not either.
15: Well, Mandy's definitely a recruiter.
9: And using her position as the manager who hired us is wrong on so many levels.
15: Now you know, so you can be thinking about your own escape line.
9: I was so grateful for my coworker's warning. In front of my bathroom mirror and on the drive to work, I'd rehearse some version of, "I appreciate you hiring me, Mandy, but I'm not interested in that. And please, please, please don't fire me." And yet, it was never quite like that. Mandy's advances were much more subtle. She knew how to make herself alluring. And she was more than I imagined anyone could be.
1: We'll continue with Kim's story in just a moment. 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
8: With all this rain, no one's venturing out to come to the mall.
9: It's slow.
8: Well, I don't mind it.
9: Time goes faster when we're busy.
8: It does. But I enjoy a slower pace sometimes.
9: That makes sense.
8: I wanted you to know you do a really great job with the window displays.
9: I do?
8: Since you started putting the displays together, shoppers come in pointing to what they saw in the window. They've never done that before.
9: Really?
8: And certainly not to this degree.
9: Oh, I'm so glad.
8: I can tell you have a real eye for those kinds of things.
9: Thank you. I mean, I try to see what looks best from my own view.
8: I'm hoping you'll have a couple ideas for the rest of the store.
9: I was thinking how we could refold the scarves so customers are better able to see the designs.
8: That's brilliant. I've never known what to do with them.
9: Come on. Since we're not busy, I'll show you. Mandy became my biggest cheerleader. She was so good at assuring and encouraging and allowing me to be me. I never felt pressure to fit in or be some other way than how I was. It was as though she was always wanting the best for me and trying to find ways I could grow freely and become more. I didn't have anyone else like that in my life. And in many ways, it was a lifeline for me.
8: Kim?
9: Yes. Back here.
8: You need help finding the earrings?
9: No, I'm just hiding.
8: Oh, what's the matter?
9: My uncle passed away, and well,
8: I'm so, so sorry, Kim. I have a favorite uncle, and if anything would happen to him, I'd be devastated.
9: I'm glad you get it.
8: Of course. Take all the time you need. I'll handle the store.
9: Oh, but it's Saturday.
8: I got it, Kim. You get a cold drink and take some deep breaths and see how you're feeling.
9: You're not sending me home?
8: No. Staying busy might help you cope. This is a difficult time.
9: Thank you. You always understand.
16: Then it happened. When Mandy asked me to be her girlfriend, I was excited to accept. Being a homosexual made complete sense to me. No wonder I hadn't fawned over the boys at school or jumped at marriage proposals. I had known I was different, and this explained why. Mandy's love for me fit the ache in my heart that no one else seemed to even notice. The that was all I could see. I certainly could not see how much that blindness would cost me.
17: It's Lou!
18: Jello shots at the corner table! Woo!
19: You got it.
8: This is Kim.
18: Oh, aren't you a doll? Mandy always has the look.
16: Nice to meet you.
18: Come on back. Everyone's here.
8: The party started without me?
18: You know my motto. I'll wait for no man.
16: Because it's the lesbian party?
18: We don't need a man for anything.
16: The homosexual community went out of their way to be accepting and supportive of my choice. I went on to live that lifestyle for 14 years. But in a way, it wasn't true.

0: Your father and I know something's going on.
1: What are you talking about?
2: All your sneakiness and half-truths. Or all-out lies.
0: You must take us for idiots.
1: No, I don't.
2: Don't you think we deserve to know what our daughter is up to?
0: Who you are? Where you live?
1: I understand your concern. But I live my own life and I take care of myself and there's no need for you to worry.
0: Then tell us the truth.
1: The truth is something I can't take back. You might not want to know.
2: Kim, out with it.
1: I'm gay. And I have a girlfriend.
2: You're confused.
0: Yeah. You've had boyfriends. You cannot be gay.
2: No, wait. Now, if one of them did something to you, I am going to...
1: No, Dad.
0: Is this some cry for what? Attention?
1: It has nothing to do with that. I have a woman who's very meaningful to me, and we're in
0: Why
1: love.
0: Why couldn't it have been drugs?
2: Oh, honey.
0: That's what I thought she was doing.
2: No, don't wish drugs upon our child.
0: But I do. That's fixable. We could be taking her to rehab right now.
1: Why do you think I need fixed?
2: No, this goes against everything we've taught you.
0: And what the Bible teaches us.
1: Why can't you just be accepting?
2: Accepting of this lifestyle of sin that you've chosen?
1: Other parents are. They can handle their child holding different views.
0: Kimberly, what would you have us do?
2: Do you want us to pat you on the back?
0: Be like everyone else who's not caring about their child's soul?
1: You two just don't get it.
0: I've had it.
2: We're drawing the line, Kim.
1: You're just going to what? Banish me?
0: It'll be hard, and we'll miss you.
2: We will not support you in this lifestyle.
0: Someday you'll understand how much we love you.
1: I didn't have the heart to tell my folks that my lifestyle included all kinds of alcohol and drugs, too. They would have lost their minds. No one stood a chance at convincing me I was wrong, because I spent so much time convincing myself I was right. I was brainwashed. And it turned out the pastor I sought help from was even more brainwashed than me.
3: How's it going today, Kim?
1: Well, I miss my folks. I haven't talked to them in 5 months.
3: Has it been that long?
1: Yeah. They keep in touch with me through my brother. They send cards and tell me they're praying for me and that they love me. It breaks my heart, though. We've always been such a tight-knit family.
3: I can't say when, or even if, they'll come around.
1: How am I supposed to live the rest of my life without relationships with them?
3: Don't forget, you have a community of support.
1: I didn't mean to devastate my parents. Had you seen the looks on their faces? It was crushing.
3: Of course you didn't want to hurt them, but you can't help the way you were wired when you were born.
1: My mind is so twisted right now. I almost wish I'd been raped or sexually abused so my homosexuality could be a result of circumstances and not my own choice.
3: You should take pride in who you are. If others, even your family, can't accept it, it's still okay. You have family and community.
1: I was saved when I was 7. Do you think I still am?
3: Absolutely, Kim. God knows you're a good person.
1: Satan had plenty of people around me trying to convince me I was doing nothing wrong. Right up to a pastor. The community I was in was good at persuading individuals to believe that most people agree and have no issue with the way we choose to live, and that the small handful of people who push back are judgmental and cruel and are brainwashed into upholding the status quo. Yet there was always a part of me that was unsettled, and I began to fear living my entire life without ever knowing a sense of peace. A memory from my childhood began to play again and again in my mind.
4: You can choose your sin, but you can't choose your consequence.
1: Those words held such power and conviction.

0: question, to the point it scared me. Where was I going to spend eternity? Did my coming to Jesus when I was 7 still guarantee my salvation? Had it ever? Theologians could fight over the merits and grace of salvation to no end. I was coming to see the truth was between me and God alone.
1: You look terrible.
0: I barely slept last night.
1: What kept you up?
0: That's what I need to talk to you about.
1: What?
0: I just feel so much guilt.
1: It's too early to get into this again.
0: If you don't want to hear about it, don't ask.
1: Kim, you've been gay twice as long as I have.
0: What does time have to do with it?
1: Quite a bit, considering it's been 14 years and you've tried going straight and always come back.
0: Are you dismissing my feelings?
1: You're a broken record when it comes to this. It's so tiring.
0: Well, good. We'll break up so I don't tire you.
1: Fine. Don't call me when you're bored of your straight life.
0: I hated to admit it, but my girlfriend was right. I had made several attempts to get out of the homosexual lifestyle, but would eventually always fall back into it. I couldn't cut ties with the community, so I was constantly being tempted. What would make it any different this time? Was I just setting myself up for defeat? And everyone else could see how obvious it was? Not another night without sleep. I don't know how I'm gonna do this. It's too hard. I miss my friends. It's like I'm lost without this community. Please, God, please help me. God, I'm so tired of my life and the mess I've made. If I wasn't born gay, and if it was wrong for me to live that way, then please, Lord, change me from the inside out. I can't do it without you. It's never worked using my own strength. So please, God, help me. God was gracious and gave me the strength I needed. It didn't happen overnight, but as I became more involved with the church and activities, I could feel the shift inside of me. I was involved in Bible study every day of the week and yearned to surround myself with all the God I could. I wanted to know Him, to see Him, to do something that I'd never done before. Have a relationship with Him. Truly submit to Him. That was my true coming out. I've been coming to this Bible study for 2 years now. I just wanted to share how much my heart and desires have changed since I began coming. You see, I was living a homosexual lifestyle, filled with drugs and alcohol, and I hadn't been strong enough to leave. I especially found it difficult to break away from the community I shared within that group.
2: Wow, Kim. I had no idea.
0: I truly appreciate the friendships and support I have come to find here.
3: Kim, thank you for sharing. I think I can speak for all of us when I say we love you more now than we did before.
1: Totally.
4: We love you.
2: Praise Jesus for delivering you.
0: I had been so hesitant to share my past, but my relationship with Christ led me to be truthful. I wanted to be known. I couldn't have asked for a better welcoming. It was clear to me that this community of believers was where my heart belonged. And for the first time in my life, the peace I feared I'd spend my entire life without washed over me. Jesus is so much more than my ticket to heaven. He saves and redeems and loves me every single day. And He hath put a new song in my mouth, even praise unto our God. Many shall see it and fear and shall trust in the Lord.
4: God has certainly given Kim a new song, and she works through ministries and events to help others who are in similar predicaments. She also shares her testimony on radio and TV, praising God for her 29 years of freedom. She encourages others to never give up on the lost. Listening friend, as sinful human beings living in a sinful world, we are beset with weaknesses, temptations, and inducements to sin. Our world is filled with lures and entrapments, including the enticement to practice homosexuality. The Bible does not describe homosexuality as a greater sin than any other. All sin is offensive to God. Without Christ, we are lost. Whatever type of sin has entangled us. According to the Bible, God's forgiveness is available to the homosexual just as it is to the adulterer, idol worshiper, murderer, and thief. God promises the strength for victory over sin, including homosexuality, to all those who will believe in Jesus Christ for their salvation. How about you, friend? Maybe today is the day you ask Jesus to forgive your sins and believe in Him as Lord so He can reveal His plan for your life. If you need help making this crucial decision, we encourage you to call 1-888-NEED-HIM or visit chataboutjesus.com. 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This is program number 3947, heard in the true story of Kim McGee, where Amanda Marcheski, Tom McElroy, Patrick Thompson, Jennifer Dimmitt, Sherilyn Galimo, and Brocky Murphy. Original music, Don Badorf. 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
1: The message you're about to hear was preached by the late Dr. Bobby Robertson. The title of this message is The Doctrine of Separation. And the text that Dr. Bobby Robertson chose for this message, the book of Genesis, chapter number 12. This message was originally preached at the Gospelite Baptist Church in Walkertown, North Carolina, on July the 16th, 1979. Now, the sermon.
2: Tonight, to Genesis chapter 12. Genesis chapter 12. You know, I want to speak to you tonight on separation. Separation. I believe it was Thursday, we was coming back, my wife and I, down to Raleigh. And by the way, I hope you're praying about this trial's coming up the 24th of July. Our schools will be going into trial in Raleigh. And you say, preacher, what could I do? I think that we ought to just have a day of fasting and praying. That's about the best thing we could do. They don't need you in Raleigh. They just need you to just get hold to heaven. That's all we need. And so they've got it all set up and everything. But you be praying about that, if you will. And we was coming back from Raleigh, and I was reading my Bible, and I got to reading about separation. And I told my wife, I said, I'll tell you the truth. It'd be hard for God to give us a revival in these days in which we live in. I said, as much entangled as we are with the things of the world and everything that comes along, I said, it's hard for God to bless us. And that's true. Did you know that? And you know, it takes a whole lot of things to have revival. And I'm hungry for revival. I'm hungry for revival. I've been thinking. I'd like for you to just help me pray about it. I don't know as the Lord is leading. I think He is. I don't want to invite myself, but some have been mentioning it to me. And I know that as far as preaching, I know that it's going to take more than preaching to bring revival. But I'm thinking about, I believe it's the Holy Ghost kind of nudging me to start preaching some Sunday night and keep preaching every night till we have revival. What do you think about it? Just keep it up every night till we have revival. Bless God, if it takes a month, just preach every night till we have revival. I tell you, we have meetings, but I'd like to see a revival. I got hungry when the choir was singing that song tonight about the old country church or something, how the power of God come down. And oh, I want to see the power of God come down. I'll tell you, I told my wife, I said, you know, I said, when I was talking about revival, I said, we know so much today, it'd be hard for God to give us revival. Do you know that? We're in a learning age today, and don't misunderstand me, but we've got so much knowledge until we've bypassed a whole lot of the good products of old-time religion that God can't meet with us. I was preaching the other day in a church, and the pastor said, was talking after service and talking about old-timey songs, and he was in a fundamental school, went to school at a fundamental college, and he said, you know, it hurts, he said, when your professor writes the old-time songs that you learned when you was a kid in the old-time churches, and said he writes them up on the board and crosses them off and says, now you don't want nothing to do with this and nothing to do with that and nothing to do with that and nothing to do with nothing, you see. And I said, yeah, that's smart, fellas. You know, it's got so smart, you see. Brother, we need to just get down where God can meet with us and bless us. And one area, if God ever gives us revival, it'll be one area in our life that'll have to come, and that's the area of separation again. You know, we just say, I thank God, you know, I'm saved, and I don't drink, and I don't cuss, and I don't chew no more, and I don't, you know, I'm just about that. And I think that's separation, but there's more to separation than that, my friend, and we need to know it tonight. I want to speak to you about four aspects or four areas in the Bible that God laid on my heart about separation tonight. One of them is separation from our family ties. You know, the Lord has a whole lot to say about that. You know, separation from our family ties. Now, not from our families, but from the ties, you know, traditions and so on, you know. Because mama says so, I do this, or daddy, or so on, you know. Sometime when you serve the Lord, it hurts church mama's and daddy's feelings. Did you know it? They don't agree with you, you see. And there's a certain area of separation in that area. Then there's a separation from the world that God knows we sure do need today. Separation from the world. Then there's a separation from apostasy and false teachers that we must be separated from if we're going to expect God to bless us. And when I talk about being separated, I'm not talking about drawing a circle and standing inside of it and having a holier-than-thou attitude. I'm talking about being separated from these things unto Christ. That's what I'm talking about. Old Paul had a good separation on the road to Damascus, you know. He said, "Lord, what will I have me to do?" And he turned about face from the devil to Christ and began to preach Christ. That's separation, you see. And that's what we need, is separation. In Genesis chapter 12, Genesis chapter 12. I want you to notice here, if you will. Now, some of you have been studying in the book of Genesis in your Sunday school, and it's a great book. But notice what the Lord said to Abraham here in the first verse of the 12th chapter of Genesis. In the first verse, "Now the Lord had said unto Abram, get thee out of thy country and from thy kindred and from thy father's house unto a land that I will show thee." Now notice, the Lord had a purpose in Abram's life, but God says, "Abram, before I show you where I want you to go, I want you to separate yourself." Now, my friend, God is calling a man here. And you know, you can't separate Genesis 11 and Genesis 12. You remember about Genesis 11, what the Bible tells us, how that the people after the flood, you know, they said, "We're going to build us a tower that'll reach into heaven." And they got them some brick and mortar and so on and started to work. And they're going to build them a tower, as I said, it would reach into heaven and so on. And God had to bring judgment upon them. The people turned to idolatry, if you'll study about it. And God brought judgment upon them. God says, "Oh no, you won't." He said, "I'll just go down and confound the language." And he said, they all had one language at that time. And he said, they won't be able to talk to each other. And so God just confounded their language, and they got scattered abroad. And then, you see, there's a type of God's judgment. You see, God brought wrath upon them there in the 11th chapter. But then the 12th chapter, you see a picture of the grace of God. God calls by grace, you know. And so God called a man, Abram, out of the land of the Ur of the Chaldees in Mesopotamia. He called him out of this land of idolatry into the place of grace, you see. And you see that in the first verse there that I read to you in the 12th chapter there, how he called him out. And he said, "Abram, I want you to leave your country and your kindred," you see. And notice he said, now Abram done the first part. He left his country, but he didn't do the second part. He didn't leave his kindred like God said for him to do, you see. Now look back at the 11th chapter and the 31st verse, if you would. And notice in the 31st verse of the 11th chapter says, "And Terah took Abram his son, and Lot the son of Haran, his son's son, and Sarah his daughter-in-law, his son Abram's wife. And they went forth with them from Ur of the Chaldees to go into the land of Canaan, and they came unto Haran and dwelt there." Now notice, God said, "Abram, you go and leave your family." But Abram, what did he do? That tells us in that 31st verse that Terah took Abram, and he took Lot, and he took Sarah, and here he goes. And he went to the land of Haran, and the Bible says in the verse 32, "And the days of Terah were 205 years, and Terah died in Haran," you see. So Abram didn't start off like God said to do right here when God said, "Separate yourself." God says, "I'm going to bring you out of this land of idolatry." And your parents, if you'll study, Terah was a person who was serving idols. He says, "I'm going to bring you out of this," he says, "and take you out and start me a nation," you see. And you're going to be the father of this nation here. A picture of grace. And as I said, God calls us by his grace. Now I want you to turn over just a minute to the 24th chapter of Joshua with me. Most of you got your Bibles tonight. And turn with me to Joshua chapter 24. And you'll see here what kind of family that Abram was being called from in Joshua chapter 24. And in verse number 1, it said, "And Joshua Joshua gathered all the tribes of Israel to Shechem and called for the elders of Israel and for their heads and for their judges and for their officers, and they presented themselves before God. And then notice now, Joshua has given the people the last charge. He's got into the land that God had promised them, and Joshua's about ready to move on out, ship on over to heaven now. And notice what he said in verse 2 of the 24th chapter. And Joshua said unto all the people, "Thus saith the Lord God of Israel, your fathers dwelt on the other side of the flood in old time." Now, that's his fathers. As Joshua is saying to the people, your fathers, that was Abraham. You see on down here, if you follow me on down. He said the other side of the flood in old time. Even Terah, that's Abram's father, the father of Abraham and the father of Nahor, and they served other gods. You see that in that last, and in that second verse, and they served other gods. And so that tells me right there that Terah and that Abraham's family was a family that was serving false gods, you see. And my friend, we can't have fellowship with people serving false gods, you see. And God called Abram out from the land of idolatry. The land, if you studied about the land of the Ur of the Chaldees, I believe that's a city in Mesopotamia, you'll find that those people were given wholly, completely to idols, just worshiping idols, like America is today. Now, America don't set up little cement gods around and bow down to them, but they don't have to be cement. Anything we put between us and God is an idol. You just keep that in mind. And you know as well as I know that most people have got a whole lot between them and God tonight. And God is calling you and I from the place of idolatry to the place that He wants us, that He can talk to us and send us and use us, just like He used Abraham here to start a nation. He wants to use us, and He told Abram, He said, "I'll bless thee, and I'll make your name great," and so on and so forth. And God will do the very same thing to you and I, who will separate ourselves unto Christ, that God may be able to speak to us. God never does speak to a man till he gets away, till he turns his back on sin, and then God speaks to it. You remember about Moses. The Bible said Moses was back there watching his father-in-law sheep, if you remember, and Moses saw the bush burning, and the Bible said in Exodus that Moses turned aside to see the bush burn. And when Moses turned aside, God spoke out of the bush and told him what He wanted him to do. God never spoke to Moses till he turned aside, you see. And then God spoke to him and told him what he wanted to do. Now, my friend, you and I will never find the will of God until we separate ourselves from idolatry, from family ties, so to speak, that God might be able to speak to us. Now, God says here, "I want you to get away from your daddy." He said, "Your daddy serves idols." Terah, he says, he's serving other gods. And he said, "Abram, you're not to serve that God. And you just can't fool around your dad and dabble around in sin and be blessed. Now, I want you to get out from all your kinfolk and get to cut all family ties and get in the place that I want you to go," you see. And my friend, God still wants us to do the same thing today, my friend. Remember that. Now, the Bible talks about, for instance, turn over to Luke chapter 14 with me just a minute, if you will. And let's see what the Lord says about a disciple, about a follower of the Lord. You know, as a fellow telling me this week, he said, my mother gave me a Bible one time. And she wrote in the Bible, she said, "Son, let this be your guide. This is a gift from mother," and gave him the Bible. Well, he kept the Bible for several years, and then he got saved. And he still got the Bible, and now he's studying the Bible. He said, "Now I go to start talking to Mama," and she says, "Now, son, don't go too far." And he says, "I can't even talk to my mother about getting saved." He said, "What she needs is to get saved." See, it was nice and fine to have the Bible, you know. But now, wait a minute. If you're going to serve the God of the Bible, that's a different thing. And that fellow said, "My mother don't understand me." He's a grown man. He said, "I have two children. He's going to put them here in our school next year." He was over where I was preaching this past week. And he said, "My mother don't understand me." And said, she said, "Why do you want to pay tuition to send your children to school when you can send them free?" See, she's not of the same category he is anymore. She don't understand it. Everything he does, she can't figure it out, you see. Now, that young man, he had to cut the ties, the family ties, so to speak. His mother is still serving idolatry, and he's serving God, and he's a nut and a fool in her eyes, you see. But, brother, we've got to come to that place before God will ever speak and do anything for us, that place of separation in our lives. Now, notice what the Lord said here in Luke chapter 14. Look in verse 25. Luke 14, verse 25. There went great multitudes with him, and he turned and said unto them. Right here is where Jesus probably had a split. He had a great good crowd here for a little while, great multitudes, but notice what he said to them. He said, if any man come to me and hate not his father and mother and wife and children and brothers and sisters, yea, and his own life also, he cannot be my disciple. Now, folk, that's pretty strong language. You say, did Jesus mean to actually hate him, say, I hate you, I can't stand? No, Jesus didn't mean that. Jesus meant, except your love is so much greater for me than for your mother, your father, your brothers, your sisters, and yourself. Except your love is so much greater for me than it is for all of that. In comparison, your love is so much greater for me that in comparison it be hatred for them. What he's really saying is, except you're willing to deny yourself and your mother and your father and all your traditions and all of that, you can't be my disciple. And if I ask tonight how many disciples of the Lord here tonight, about every hand would raise and say, I'm a disciple. And yet if Grandma or Aunt Susie has a birthday next Sunday, some of you will take off Aunt Susie's birthday and leave church. That's right. That's right. And you say, yeah, but preacher, Aunt Susie don't have a birthday but once a year. I know, but the Lord said, except he comes before Aunt Susie, he says, you're not my disciple, you see. Brother, I mean, let's face it. Are we really disciples of the Lord, you see? Are we really separated? Jesus preached separation. That's separation in Luke 14 there, you see. And in verse 27, and whosoever doeth not bear his cross and come after me cannot be my disciple. Now you say, my wife is my cross or my husband's my cross. No, that's not your cross. Maybe your heavenly sandpaper, but it's not your cross. It's not your cross. You know what you do with a cross, don't you? You die on a cross. That's what Jesus did. He went to Calvary with the cross. And what Jesus is telling us here, except we're willing to take up that cross, and what do we carry? We don't just carry a cross around. We get the cross to die on. And except we're willing to die to self, you can't be my disciple. That's separation, folks. That separation. When I die to all my ideas and my ways and what I want and just let it all be dissolved into God's will, that's the victory. That's what we need today. That's the victory. Like Richard sung the song tonight, I thought it was so fitting with what God was dealing with my heart about here tonight. Lord, break my will and whatever. Even, Lord, that thing that's so dearest to me, if it takes it, take it, Lord, that I might be in thy will and walk with thee. Brother, that's the kind of ground we need to come on for Bible separation, you see. So Jesus said here that we've got to come to the place that we put everything back of us as far as that's concerned, and houses and lands and mothers and daddies and everything, and he must come first or we can't be his disciple. Look at Matthew chapter 8 just a minute. Look at Matthew chapter 8. In verse number 19, Jesus is preaching separation here, just like Genesis is talking about separation in Abraham's day. Matthew chapter 8, verse number 19, and a certain scribe came and said unto him, Master, I will follow thee whithersoever thou goest. I've seen that happen many times. I've seen folk come down this aisle and make professions of faith. I've seen folk come and join this church and say, Preacher, man, I am with you. I don't care what comes or goes. I'm with you. I'm going to be there when the doors open. And I never see them again a whole lot of times. You know what I mean. Very same crowd. Jesus had them in this day. Here comes a fellow running after Jesus, and he says, Master, I'll follow you wherever you go. And Jesus said, the foxes have holes, and the birds of the air have nests, but the Son of Man hath not where to lay his head. And then here comes another one running down the road and hollers at him in verse 21. Another of his disciples said unto him, Lord, suffer me first to go and bury my father. And Jesus said unto him, follow me, and let the dead bury their dead. I think what he's saying here is my daddy's getting old and he's feeble. And as soon as he's not going to be here very long, and as soon as he dies, then when I get everything else out fixed up here, and when everything comes convenient, you know, and I don't have to go to any trouble, I'll serve you, you see. I mean, when it comes handy, I'll go to church, you know. That's what he's saying. And Jesus said, let the dead bury the dead. You follow me. Jesus was a hard, straight preacher that preached separation, my friend. That's Bible separation. We need that kind, that people are separated unto Christ and unto what God wants us to do. Just like God told Abraham over here in Genesis chapter 12. He said, I want you to get out from me. And listen, because he didn't listen to God, he partly listened to him. He got out of his country, yes. But as I said, the Lord said, and from thy kindred and from thy father's house, and he didn't do that. His daddy died. I think he would have carried him on along with him, but his daddy died. But he carried his nephew Lot with him, and that's not what God said to do. God said, leave them all alone. And it cost him something, didn't it? In the very next chapter, his nephew Lot went down into Sodom. And there was down in the world. You know, friends, a lot of times because we don't come like the Bible says for us to do in the teachings of the Bible and separate ourselves on the grounds that the Bible teaches us, we have to suffer some consequences because of some lots in our life because we didn't mind God and do what he said. Did you know that? Did you know that? No doubt there's a lot of these girls that sung up here today at this Rebecca Girls Home came from professing Christian homes, no doubt. A lot of them. And a lot of them. And maybe their parents, a lot of them have tried and all that. I'm not saying, but a whole lot of their parents, if they got right in their own homes, their daughters would have never been right here. Did you know? Amen. That's the truth. I mean, that's the truth, you see. But they're not willing to get the lots out of their life to start off with, you see. And Abram had to pay for it. Abram had to pay for it. So God wants us to separate ourselves from anything. Anything that would come in between us and him, that would keep us from serving him, God says get rid of it. And listen, when we get that desire and that kind of a go in our hearts, God will meet with us and we can have revival once again in this country when we have that kind of separation. Then here's another separation. I want you to turn to 2 Corinthians chapter 6 with me just a minute. 2 Corinthians chapter 6. Separation from the world. You know, the church has got so worldly and the world's got so churchy, there's no standard in there anymore. I mean, the world, and when I say the world, the Bible says this in 1 John 2:15, it says, love not the world, neither the things that are in the world. If any man loves the world, the love of the Father is not in him. Now, what's he talking about? He's talking about just don't love the system of the world. Christian, we're not to let the systems of the world get a hold of us and start loving the things that the world loves. We're to be a different person. God wants us to be a different person. And today, that's another reason why God's power don't come in our midst anymore, because we're not separated from the systems of the world. Now let the world start something tonight. You just let them start something new tonight, and you'll see the Christians start out doing the same thing. I turned TV on this morning. I never turned it on, honestly. If television don't look at no more, and I look at it, it'd have to go out of business. I mean, I go for a month sometime and forget the news. You know, I just don't even look at that, read the paper. But I turned it on this morning, and I thought, I'm going to watch Jerry Falwell, and I turned on to somewhere, and there's a quartet doing some pretty good singing. When it first came on, I don't know what channel it was, and I listened for about a minute, and I said, foot. And I turned that. You know why? They looked like the world to me. And that was enough for me right there. They had the system of the world. They was dressed not like Christians, but like worldly people, up there singing religious songs. Now, brother, we've got too much of that junk today. Some of these preachers, I'd like to give them a good haircut. Amen. They get me. I'm talking about fundamental preachers. I'm talking about these fundamental independent Baptist preachers, what I'm talking about. Bless God, needs a good old-time haircut. You say, preacher, you're meddling now. No, I'm just telling you some things that we need to get back to, friend. God is not going to bless in a worldly, system-minded bunch of people. Now, you just remember that. And I could talk on and on and on, and I probably wouldn't even hit the one that hit you tonight, but we're all guilty of the systems of the world, you see. The first thing the average profession Christian does, I'm afraid, when they get home, is turn their television on and listen to all that garbage and all that mess on television. No wonder we can't get a blessing from God when we get to church, you see. Brother, we can't do it. Listen, I believe with all of my heart, television may be doing some good, I'm sure it is. Some folks been saved through some of the religious programs. But I believe with all of my heart, and I'm not going to get hung up on television tonight, but I believe with all of my heart that television has done more to sap the spirituality out of our churches more than any one thing in all this world today. I believe that with all my heart, folks. I've never listened. You can go visiting, and you know what the first thing is on? Television when you go in the house. It's television. And we can't sit 2 or 3 hours a night and try to feed our soul on the onions and garlic of Egypt and the hog slop of the world and expect God to bless us. We can't do it. And then come to church and say, I wonder why our church is so dead and dry and don't nothing happen. Listen, you go back home tonight and get your Bible down and read it for about 2 or 3 hours and pray for about 30 minutes, and tomorrow night when you get home, pick your Bible up and leave the TV off and start reading the Bible tomorrow night and read it every night this week, and come in your next Sunday and you'll see the power of God fall in this place like you've never seen it before. Amen. Old me or something. It's the truth tonight, brother. I'm saying I'm hungry for an old-time Holy Ghost God-sent revival. I've experienced a few, just a touch of them. About 10, 12 years ago, 15 years ago, I was in a meeting at the Little Mountain Baptist Church up at Mount Airy. Rayton Puckett was pastor there then. God will even bless when it's hot. You don't have to even have air just right when the Holy Ghost moves in a place. They didn't even have air back then. You talking about sweating? Man, a life I sweated. I'm okay. I was just wet, wringing wet every night. And I'd preach, and I'd give out. And I'd give invitation a while, and Rayton would take over. And he'd give invitation a while. That little old building was packed every night. It was in July. In July. And I watched women leave that building at night with their backs, their blouses and dresses matted to their backs as they walked out with perspiration. Little old kids. I don't know whether they had a nursery or not. I can preach louder than a young'un can holler anyway, but little old kids, their little old hair just matted, just wetted down, and they'd leave there that night. And I thought the first night, oh my, it's held so long, they won't be back last night. We had a good service, and the next night there's more of them back than it was that night. And that thing kept growing, and they had set chairs all around me. I couldn't move to preach. I didn't have no room to move. It was so full. People got saved coming and going. God moved. Listen, one night we broke as early as 9:45. And the services broke from 9:45 till 11:15. One night is almost 11:30 when the service broke. And the people still didn't go home. That was a touch of revival. Old Rayton baptized 48 people out of that meeting. The pastor of Little Mountain Baptist Church tonight is one of the converts that got saved in that meeting. I remember we was riding down the road one evening, down one of them little old crooked mountain roads, and Rayton said, there's a fellow mowing the yard. I said, let's stop and talk to him. And he pulled over, and we stepped out. The Holy Ghost was all over them hills up there. People was just falling under conviction. And the fellow we just introduced ourselves to him, said a few words and asked him if he was saved. He said, no. He cut his mower off and listened to us. And I said, man, it's good to be saved. I said, I'd love for you to know Jesus. And I said, wouldn't you let me tell you how to be saved? He said, go ahead. And I led him to Christ, got out on his knees right there in the yard, and got saved about 5:36 that evening. He said, I'll just mow the yard some other time. Went on, put the mower up, come on to church, made a public stand that night. He and his wife got saved that night at church. It went all over that place. Folks got saved every which way you could. Folks come back to church at 11 o'clock and 12:31. Rayton said he's knocking on his door at 1 o'clock in the morning wanting to get saved, was in the meetings that night. Folks, God's not dead. He wants to give us a stirring among our souls that'll stir us up and stir sinners up and cause them to get saved. God will do that very thing, you see. And if we'll just get separated to God, and really want a revival, we can have an old-time Holy Ghost. And don't let that word Holy Ghost scare you Baptists either. But we need that kind of revival. I'm not talking about some emotional something where somebody hoop and holler. I'm talking about something real, bless God. When God moves in the place and when you can say, God has done something to my heart. He stirred me. He touched me. He moved me tonight. And when you can go out of the building filled with God's power, with joy of the Lord down in your soul, and go out yonder and witness to the lost and dying world, and it'll have some effect when you do too, my friend. Listen, we can memorize, as far as that goes, we can memorize the scriptures on how to lead a soul to Christ, but it takes more than that. Remember, the letter killeth, but the Spirit makes alive. We need a visitation of God's Holy Ghost power upon our lives, folks. That's what I'm talking about. It'll come through separation. When we get back to God and get separated and get untangled from everything else except God and get all tangled up with Him, we'll have revival when that happens. Now let me get my scripture here. In 2 Corinthians chapter 6 and verse 14, these Corinthian people, they were people who were serving idols. God's speaking to Paul here to give them the message. And he said, be ye not unequally yoked together with unbelievers. Friend, it's still wrong for a Christian to marry an unsaved person. Now, if that's not yoked up, if that don't mean you're yoked up, what is yoking up? Sure it is. And God said, don't be unequal yoked together with unbelievers. For what fellowship hath righteousness with unrighteousness? There's no fellowship there. When a person is righteous and a person's unrighteous, they can't have no fellowship together. There's no way. If you're saved tonight, if you women are saved and your husband's lost, he don't want to go to the same places you want to go to. He don't want to. You see, he's unrighteous and you're righteous, and there's no fellowship there, you see. And brother, that's happened all over our country today. And that's why our homes, there's so many homes are in such a mess today, you see. They're yoked up wrong. And the scripture says it's wrong to do that, you see. He said, for what fellowship hath righteousness with unrighteousness? And what communion hath light with darkness? Light don't hang around darkness. Folks, if we could get back yonder and commune with God like the old timers did, my, you talking about the blessings of God. I used to hear Grandma Molly, and I've said this before, Grandma's gone on now, but she was 87 or 88 when she died. I used to hear her talk about the Methodist churches around in our area. And I'm not critical of them. I don't know much about them as far as that goes. But I feel pretty sure nothing like that goes on now. I'd hear it once in a while if it did. But Granny, she was an old-time Methodist. And I used to hear her talk about how they'd have old-time meetings, and those old-time Methodists would get up and throw the black bonnet in the air and shout the praises of God and walk up and down the aisle, and the power of God would come. And listen, they might not have been right on all their doctrine, but that's all right, bless God. God met with them. They'd go to the mourner's bench and thought they had to mourn a while before they got saved. And that's all right. God'll save them when they give them up and trust Him. That's the way they're done. But she said folks would go down to the mourner's bench and get right with God, and they'd just have a glorious time. You know why? Because folks is walking with God. That's why. That's what I'm talking about. You see, if you go around all day with God on your mind and have communion and fellowship with God all day and talk to Him and have fellowship with Him, then you're no stranger when you come to church and He's right with you. And when you come to church, His presence is here, you see, and the power of God comes down in times like that. And that's what we need. That's what we need. Separation from the world. Separation from the world. Turn back to Leviticus chapter 19 with me just a minute. I'm going to close in just a few minutes. Honestly, it's getting hot in here. I know some of you look like you, I don't know where it's my preaching or what it is to you, but you look kind of miserable, so I don't want you to get too miserable. Leviticus chapter 19, verse 19. You know, God taught this thing constantly about separation in the Old Testament. Leviticus 19 and verse 19. Ye shall keep my statutes. Listen, thou shalt not let thy cattle gender with a diverse kind, and thou shalt not sow thy field with mingled seed. Neither shall a garment mingled of linen and woolen come upon thee. That's separation. What's he saying? He said here, he said, you don't sow mingled seed together. You wouldn't go out here and sow corn and wheat together. You wouldn't do that. That's mingling seed together. I mean, you just wouldn't do that, you see. You don't go out here and sow watermelon seed and pumpkin seed. You try it, sow them together and see what you get. You won't have no pumpkin. You won't have no watermelon, either one, you see. You won't have nothing that's worth anything. And it's too much mingling today, you see. And God's teaching here in Leviticus separation. That's what he's teaching, separation, you see. He said you don't mingle one kind of cow with another kind of cow. He said they're separated. God teaches that in the Old Testament constantly, this thing of separation. Then notice what he said in Leviticus chapter 26. This is what he wants us to do in Leviticus chapter 26 and verse 11, 12, and 13. Notice what God said. And I will set my tabernacle among you. You see, we're believers. We're saved if we trusted Christ as our Savior. And he wants to dwell among us. He wants to be with us, you see. But God can't live in sin. He's not going to live. He's not going to bless the person who lives in sin, you see. And he says here, I will set my tabernacle among you, and my soul shall not abhor you. And I will walk among you, and will be your God, and ye shall be my people. You see, and look in verse 13. I am the Lord your God, which brought you forth out of the land of Egypt, that ye should not be their bondmen. And I have broken the bands of your yoke, and made you go upright. Now God is saying here, I'm the one that delivered you and saved you. Now I want to walk with you. That's what he's saying. And folks, what he said to Israel, he's saying to me and you tonight. He says, I want to walk with you, you see. I want to walk with you. He said, that's what I want to do. You go back over to 2 Corinthians 6. Notice what he said in last two verses there. He said, wherefore come out from among them and be ye separate, saith the Lord, and touch not the unclean thing, and I will receive you, and will be a father unto you. Ye shall be my sons and daughters, saith the Lord Almighty. God says that we'll have communion there if you'll just come out and be a separated person. And so the Lord wants us to be separated. Be a separated. I don't mean be a holier than thou person. We're no better than anybody else. But be a different person. That's what I'm talking about. Be a different person. Then I want you to turn quickly over to 2 Timothy chapter 2. I see more separation here. Paul's writing to the young preacher Timothy in 2 Timothy chapter 2. In verse 15, he said, Timothy, study to show thyself approved unto God, a workman that needeth not to be ashamed, rightly dividing the word of truth. And then he goes on and talks about some who haven't rightly divided the word of truth. He said, you shun profane and vain babblings, for they'll increase into more ungodliness, and there will eat. And they will eat, their word will eat as doeth a canker, of whom is Hymenaeus and Philetus. He mentions two fellows in this Paul's writing to Timothy here. This is the Ephesian people he's talking about here. And he's mentioned two fellows, Hymenaeus and Philetus here. He said, notice in verse 18 about him. Look at that verse 18. He said, who concerning the truth have erred, saying that the resurrection is past already, and overthrow the faith of some. He said, we got some fellows in our church, he said, that's all confused. They said this resurrection is already past and have overthrown the faith of some. But let me tell you something, Timothy, in verse 19, notice, nevertheless, the foundation of God standeth sure. Now, I believe what he said. You say, well, the foundation is Christ. Yes, but the church is founded upon Christ, the foundation. And I believe if you'll study this thing out, I believe what Paul is saying, Timothy, I know there's some who have overthrown some faith, and I know there's some who've erred from the faith, and I know there's some who's mixed up. I know here's some who claim the resurrection's already passed. But listen, Timothy, the foundation of God still stands sure. That's what he's saying. It's still standing sure. All right. Having this seal, the Lord knoweth them that are his, and let everyone that nameth the name of Christ depart from iniquity. That's separation right there. That's separation. Let everyone that named the name of Christ depart from this sin. Depart. Get away from iniquity. That's what he's saying. Then notice what he says in verse 20. But in a great house there are not only vessels of gold and silver, but also of wood and of earth. There's some to honor and some to dishonor. Paul says, you go in a big old house, and he said, you'll find some vessels that are for honor. You'll find some vessels of gold and silver, but you'll find some vessels made of wood and earth. You go in your house at night, and there's a lot of vessels in that house, but some of them are to be thrown away. You know, after you get through with them, you put them in the trash can. Some vessels are no good, but some are gold and silver, and they're more precious. Now, he's saying, Timothy, in the great house, he said, in God's house, there's all kinds of people. That's what he said. There's all kinds of people. There's vessels that are honor, and there's vessels that bring dishonor. Yes, but he said, listen, if you'll do this in verse 21, but if a man therefore purge himself from these, that's separation, you see, he shall be a vessel unto honor, sanctified and meet for the master's use and prepared unto every good work. Timothy, I want you to be separated from these false teachers, from these people who are not right. You may be in the same house they are, but don't you be partakers of what they do. You be a separated person. Now listen, folks, if you come up with a vessel here, there's a lot of vessels. If you come up with a vessel that's always degrading the church and always degrading the people and say, what do you think about this? And I don't like what this one said. And I don't like what that said. And I don't like what Brother Bobby done. And I don't like this and that. You just get away from them. You just separate yourself. Don't you entangle yourself with that kind of a person. You separate yourself. I wish you turn back with me first to Numbers 16. I believe it. This is what he's talking about. And let's read this right quick. Numbers chapter 16, just a minute. You remember Korah, how Korah here in the Old Testament rose up and got in the wrong place and what God done? In Numbers 16, listen. And now Korah tells us who he was here and whose son he was and so on and so forth. And in verse number 2, it says of number 16, and they rose up before Moses, notice now, with certain of the children of Israel, 250 princesses of the assembly, famous in the congregation, men of renown, or renown here. What did he say? He said that Korah got him some people, 250 people, people that was well known, followers of Moses that was well known. And he got these together. And in verse 3, they gathered themselves together against Moses and against Aaron and said unto them, You take too much upon you, seeing all the congregation are holy, every one of them, and the Lord is among them. Wherefore then lift ye up yourselves above the congregation of the Lord. When Moses heard it, he fell on his face. Moses was a meek man. Now what Korah done, he got part of the congregation off to himself, and he says, we're going to have a split. He said, Moses, you and Aaron think you're the only ones. You think that you know how to do things and don't nobody else know how to do them. And we're going to get us a little congregation and we're going to have us a split and get off. And listen what God says. Oh, we could go on in the story. And you read on in number 16. Look at what the Lord said in verse 26. In verse 26 of number 16. And he spake unto the congregation, saying, depart, I pray you, from the tents of these wicked men, and touch nothing of theirs, lest ye be consumed in all their sins. That's separation. God is separating them. That's what he's going to do. And he said, folks, get out of the way. He said, these 250 people rose up against God's man, Moses, here. He said, it ain't going to work. Get out of the way. I'm fixing to get rid of them. And you read in verse 32, and the earth opened up her mouth and swallowed them up and their houses and all the men that pertaineth unto Korah and all their goods, they and all that pertaineth to them went down alive into the pit, and the earth closed upon them and they perished from among the congregation. Now here's a bunch, just like this two men here in 2 Timothy chapter 2 that Paul's talking about, you see, that rose up and said that the resurrection's already passed and confused the people. Here's some folks in Moses' congregation that rose up and said, Moses, we're going to have a congregation. We're going to be leaders too. And God says, oh no, you're not. You're going to do this thing my way. And God separated and got them out of the way. You see, God will do the getting out of the way. But we're just to take our sin. And remember, there's vessels of gold and silver, wood, earth and so on. Some to honor, some to dishonor. But let's purge ourselves and be a vessel of honor, sanctified and meet for the master's use, you see. Let's be a separated person. Separate ourselves from apostasy. And there's plenty of it today from apostasy. Turn over with me in 2 John. And let me give you a verse here and we'll close. 2 John verse 9. 2 John verse 9. Yes, there's a lot of apostasy today. Departing from the faith. Denying parts of the Bible. What do we do with people like that? Don't have anything to do with them. Don't have anything to do with them. Back years ago, I've told this before, back years ago we used to have a Union Thanksgiving service in Walkertown. They still do, but I don't. Union Thanksgiving service. All the churches in this area would come together at Thanksgiving and was going to have a Thanksgiving service and meet in one congregation, and the preachers, this preacher would pray and this would do that and that and do the other and all have a little part in it and just, you know, come together. I went along with it for about 2 years and the Lord liked to kill me then. I couldn't stand it hardly. Dead, formal. You know, some of the fellers, not all of them, some of the fellers denying different parts of the Bible. And one particular man,

No, no. That booger's done told you that part of the Bible wasn't so. And I'll bring judgment on you. I'll beat you half to death if you let that booger stand in this pulpit. And that's when I pulled out. When I pulled out. Listen, by the grace of God, a man's not going to stand as long as God's placed me here in this pulpit. A man who don't believe that this Bible is God's inspired word and believes every bit of it from cover to cover, I'm not going to back a feller up like that. And I'm not going to call him a brother either. And I'm not going to sit on the platform with him either. You can call me an oddball if you please. But I'm not going to do it by the grace of God. I'm not going to run around with that crowd, my friend. I'm not going to do it. I'm not going to pat him on the back. Now, God's done showed me through the Bible, and he showed me through experience that he said, son, I love to have fellowship with people. Don't misunderstand me. But he said, son, if you'll stand for me, I'll bless you. And, folk, he's done blessed me thousands of times. Listen, I say this humbly and grateful to God. But listen, when we stepped out, I didn't have any vote to the church to say what you folks want to think about. God placed me as under shepherd. I just said, we won't be going to the Union Thanksgiving services anymore. God began to bless us. And unless they're changed, we have twice as many on prayer meeting night as all that crowd would have together on the Thanksgiving night. Listen, folks, if we'll cut the lines, God will bless us. Old Jack Hiles said the other day, I don't think I told you this, told it somewhere. I tell so much I can't. No, I didn't tell it here. Jack Hiles said the other day that a fella come to him, you know, Jack cut all lines, left the convention, went out independent, and a fella said, Hiles, you'll never make it. Said, you'll never make it. He said, the way you get up and hoop and holler, said, you're too shallow anyway, and tell a story after story, and said, you'll never make it standing out there by yourself. Old Jack said a while back, he went in a building, it was packed, had 7,000 people in it. And he's sitting on the platform around, and he come in just in time for the service, and he stumbled over a fella. And he caught himself before he fell, but he stumbled. He said, I turned back to apologize. I said, sir, I'm sorry. And he said it was the man that told him that he'd never make it some years ago. Jack said, I thought to myself, you sitting down there, and I'm over up here preaching to you now, you see. Listen, folks, don't never think that you won't make it if you go with God. You'll always make it. God will always bless us if we'll be honest and walk with him. You remember that. Now, here's what God says in 2 John. Look in verse number 9. I'm talking about separation. Whosoever transgresseth and abideth not in the doctrine of Christ hath not God. Now, there's a sermon within itself what the doctrine of Christ is. That covers a virgin birth. That covers a blood atonement. A man don't believe in the blood atonement. You got to have the blood of Jesus applied to your heart to go to heaven. He don't believe in the doctrine of Christ, you see. All right. He said, he that abideth in the doctrine of Christ, he hath both the Father and the Son. Lord, give me a message of them. We'll preach sometime on who has the Father and the Son. So I won't get in on that too much. But there, verse 10 is what I want you to see. If there come any unto you and bring not this doctrine, receive him not into your house, neither bid him Godspeed. Now that's separation. God says this crowd that comes up to your door with a bunch of little pamphlets and want to sell them to you. And if you don't want to buy them, they'll give them to you. And they want to tell you all about Jehovah. And they don't even believe in Jesus Christ. That's right. They don't believe Jesus is God. You know who I'm talking about very well. I'm sure you do. They got zeal, but boy, they're a long ways from knowledge. They'll knock on your door. They'll do that. They'll knock on your door, and they'll give you their story, and they'll sell you their books and all that. Now, God says, don't you bid them Godspeed. He said, don't you tell that crowd God bless you. He said, don't you let them step inside of your house. I let one step in my house one night, and I didn't know. One day I was fixing to leave, and I didn't know that's what they were. And lady said, could I step in just a moment? And I said, well, just a moment. I'm fixing to leave, lady. She said, that's what's the matter now. We're all too fast. I said, I agree with you, but I've got to go. What you selling? And she had her little old book, little old green book, you know. And she says, well, you know, this Bible says, whosoever shall call on the name of Jehovah shall be saved. And I said, uh-oh. I done struck a wrong one here. And I said, wait a minute, lady. I said, you're a Jehovah Witness. You call yourself one, don't you? And she said, that's right. And I said, listen, lady. I said, I'm saved on my way to heaven. No, I'm saved going to heaven just as good as I was already there. And I said, I don't need that stuff you got. And I said, what you need is to get saved. That she got nervous. She got to shake it. And she said, well, she said, well, if you are, why don't you just go on?

0: I said, I'm going to wait till the Lord gets ready to take me. I said, I'm just hanging around waiting on him. But I said, you need to get saved. I said, you need peace in your heart. She said, well, I was in a Methodist church one time, and she said they didn't have anything. I said, maybe they didn't. But I said, Jesus has got something for you, and you need to be saved. She said, well, I'm going to have to go. She said, the lady out here in the car, she said, she's going to get hot. I said, no, hang around just a minute. I want to tell you how to get saved. She said, I just got to go. And boom, out the door she went. But I wouldn't have even let her inside if I'd known who she was. I'd have stopped her at the door. God said right here, he said, don't you bid them Godspeed. If you do, you're partaker of their evil deeds. Folks, separate yourself from apostasy. Don't have anything to do with it. This ecumenical movement, National Council of Churches, I don't mind stepping out against that stuff. Don't have nothing to do with it. Don't support it. Don't have anything. Don't put your money in a church that supports a cooperative program. Don't you do it. You'll stand one day at the judgment seat of Christ and weep because of that thing if you do. You say, preacher, what's wrong with that? The cooperative program supports colleges that deny the virgin birth of Jesus Christ. And you're helping pay those fellows' salaries if you put it in there, and yet you say, I believe the Bible from cover to cover, and yet you're paying a man's salary who don't believe the Bible. That don't make sense to me. Don't make sense to me. You separate yourself from that stuff. Let's be a separated person, bless God. Old Oliver Green used to say, let's be so separated that the termites in our church won't have nothing to do with the termites in another church. Amen. That's separation, isn't it? That's separation. Separated not to self. Not a holier than thou people, but separated unto Christ, unto him. Now let me ask tonight, if there's someone here that's not saved, you need Jesus Christ. You need to be saved. He shed his blood on the cross to save you. He's the only way to heaven. You can join every church in this country and go to hell. But if you'll repent of your sin and trust Jesus Christ as your Savior, you can go to heaven. You can go to heaven. He's the way to heaven. And I want to give you an opportunity tonight to receive him. And I promise you, the Bible says, to him that comes to me, I'll in no wise cast out. God promised that. And if you'll come to Jesus tonight, he said, I won't cast you out. He'll take you in tonight. And there'll be some fellows standing right down here at the front. They'll take their Bibles and show you how to be saved. I'll take mine if need be and show you how to be saved. We want you to be saved. Let's bow our heads and have prayer. I'd like to ask you tonight, got a good crowd tonight. Thank God for you being here tonight. I'd like to ask tonight if there's someone in this great audience that's not saved that we could remember in a word of prayer tonight. You say, pastor or preacher, I'm not saved. If I were to die tonight, I don't know I'd go to heaven. And I'd like for you to remember me when you pray tonight. I'm not coming to your seat. I'm just going to pray for you. Would you let me do that? If you would, raise your hand and let me see it. And when I see it, you can put it down. Just hold it up just a minute. And say by that act, preacher, I'm not saved, and I want you to pray for me. I'm not saved. Just pray for me tonight. Would you raise your hand anywhere in the building? Would you let us pray for you? Do I see a hand anywhere? Anywhere? Let me ask one more question tonight. How many people here that are saved but are not separated unto Christ? You say, Brother Bobby, the world's got too much of the world in me. And I'm not separated unto Christ like I one time was. I don't read my Bible and pray like I one time did. Don't have fellowship with the Lord like I one time did. And I'm not where I one time was as a Christian. And I know it tonight, preacher. And God has spoke to my heart. And I want you to pray with me about it. Would you raise your hand? I'd like to pray for you tonight. I'd like to pray for you. God bless you, dear man. Anybody else like that here tonight? God bless you, dear lady. Yes. Anyone else? Anyone else? I'd like to pray for you. Would you let me do it? Anyone else? Anyone else? Anywhere? Anywhere? God bless you. Yes. God bless you over here. Yes. And over here, I see your hand. God bless you. Yes. Anywhere else? Anywhere else? We're going to pray. Let's stand, if you will, with our heads bowed and have a word of prayer. Now, Father, I've tried to mind thee tonight, and I'm glad your word won't return void. And I pray that you'll take it and use it for the glory of God. Now, Father, I don't know whether there's anybody lost here tonight or not. Nobody raised their hand. But there might be a boy, a girl, a man, and woman that's not saved. And, Lord, I ask you if there is, that you'll give them the grace tonight to step out from their seat and come walk down this aisle tonight, repenting of their sin, and receiving Jesus Christ as their Savior. Father, I pray for these who asked me to pray for them tonight, who've got entangled with the world or something in their life, and they're not separated like they one time was. God, I pray right now that you'll help them to turn around tonight, not go any further down that road, because I know that, Lord, there's destruction. For a child of God, there's chastening and it's dangerous. And God, I pray tonight that you'll help every one of them that asked me to pray for them to turn about face tonight and dedicate themselves anew and afresh to the Lord tonight and say, by the grace of God, I'm going to walk with Jesus now. I'm going to go and just rededicate my life to Christ tonight and by the grace of God, be a separated person like God would have me to. Father, if there's a person here that's saved and you're leading into the fellowship of our church, I pray you'd help them to come on the invitation tonight. As JC sings, Lord, speak to our hearts and have your way, we pray in Jesus' name. Let's keep our heads bowed for just a moment.
1: 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The title of this message is The Doctrine of Separation. And this message was originally preached at the Gospelite Baptist Church in Walkertown, North Carolina, on July the 16th, 1979.

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1: With SRN News, I'm John Scott. An Amazon cargo plane crashing at Miami International Airport, killing at least five people. Correspondent Ken Lorman has the report.
2: Authorities say the Boeing 767 overran a runway Sunday afternoon after arriving from San Juan, Puerto Rico, striking vehicles and bursting into flames. Three people were critically injured. Two others suffered less serious injuries. More than 60 rescue units responded. The National Transportation Safety Board is sending a team to investigate. Ken Lorman reporting.
1: The Trump administration going to the Supreme Court again in an effort to implement new mail vote-in rules. The emergency bill filed on Sunday comes after a judge ruled on Friday. The administration's planned restrictions on mail voting are likely illegal and should not take effect before the midterm elections. The judge had already issued a temporary ruling blocking the U.S. Postal Service from moving forward with the new rules. President Trump marking National Preparedness Month with a call for Americans to take practical steps now before disaster strikes and for states and communities to strengthen their ability to respond. We have more from correspondent Richard Boyd.
3: President Trump says preparedness is America's first line of defense against natural and man-made threats. In a new National Preparedness Month message, the president urges families to know local risks, make emergency plans, keep essential supplies, follow trusted alerts, and protect their homes and property. Mr. Trump says his administration's America First Resilience Strategy emphasizes stronger infrastructure, secure supply chains, and greater state and local readiness so Washington can focus on the biggest national emergencies. Richard Boyd reporting.
1: A Category 3 hurricane south of Hawaii expected to create storm conditions on the islands, Hurricane Lowell. This is SRN News. Women are traveling for abortion. Correspondent Michael Harrington has that report.
4: A new study from the Pew Research Center looks at how many women are seeking the procedure outside of their state of residence in the wake of the repeal of Roe v. Wade by the Supreme Court. About 17% of women travel to another state for an abortion these days, up from 11% when Roe was the law of the land. Since the repeal, a number of states, including California, New York, and Illinois, have sought to make themselves abortion destinations. Michael Harrington reporting.
1: Jews around the world are preparing for the High Holy Days this month. Rosh Hashanah begins at sundown September 11th, followed by Yom Kippur at sundown September 20th. The observances come amid ongoing concerns over rising anti-Semitism since the 23-23 Hamas attack on Israel as regional tensions involving Israel and Iran continue. This is SRN News. President Trump wants to transform East Potomac Park's golf course in Washington, D.C. into a world-class venue. But as Washington correspondent Andrew Stewart tells us,
5: D.C. residents fear transforming that golf course could alter the park's historic character and affordability. The park, created by Congress in 1897, has served diverse visitors for more than a century. President Trump has already visited the course with plans and a golf architect. This is sparking concerns about increased fees and loss of public space.
1: A lawsuit is challenging the redevelopment. NFL Commissioner Roger Goodell has agreed to a four-year contract extension that runs through the 2030 league season, ending on March 31st, 2031. Financial terms not immediately known, he reportedly earned $63.9 million for the 2019 through 20 and 2020 through 21 seasons. More details at srnnews.com.
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0: Yes, amen. When I reach that city on a hill, I'm glad I've headed for a place where sorrow and sickness and pain, there'll be no undertakers, there'll be no briar patches, there'll be no graveyards on the hills of glory. I'm glad we'll be home with Jesus. Isn't that a wonderful blessing? To know that at the end of this trail, at the end of this trail, we're going home. As I said, I've never seen Jesus face to face, but one day I will. I've never walked into heaven, but one day I will. I've never seen an angel or heard them sing, but praise God, amen, hallelujah, one day I will. And it's all because of the shed blood of Jesus Christ. You say, well, Brother Dean, what about other religions that don't acknowledge Jesus? What about them? What if they just say he was a great man or a great teacher, but he wasn't the Son of God? Well, I've got one thing to say. I'll just repeat the words of Jesus. He said, I'm the way. He said, I am the way, the truth, the life. And no man cometh to the Father but by me. Beloved, we'll come through the shed blood of Jesus Christ, or we'll die and go to hell just as sure as there is a hell. But beloved, I'm glad I've been saved, my ticket's punched, and I'm on my way home. Until tomorrow, may God richly bless you, my beloved.
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3: All right, thank you so much for tuning in again today. Hey, we are in Jeremiah 23, verse 23 and 24. Am I a God at hand, saith the Lord, and not a God afar off? Can any hide himself in secret places, that I shall not see him, saith the Lord? Do not I fill heaven and earth, saith the Lord? God is absolutely everywhere, amen. God is omniscience. God is omnipotent. God is all-powerful. God is omnipresent. He's everywhere, and he knows everything. Praise God, he does. And you can't listen to him. If you're saved by the grace of God, good luck with dwelling around in your sin and God not knowing about it. Hello?

0: omniscience. God is omnipotent. God is all powerful. God is omnipresent. He's everywhere. And he knows everything. Praise God. He does. And you can't listen to him. If you're saved by the grace of God, good luck with dwelling around in your sin and God not knowing about it. Hello? Up. He conquered death, hell, and the grave. Amen. After he got up, thank God, and make a long story short, he ascended back to heaven. And right now he's sitting on the right hand of God, and he's making intercession for you and I. But one of these days, amen, friend, listen, one of these days, the Father's going to tell the Son, go get my church. And he's coming to get his church, amen. And us that are redeemed, the bride of Christ, will be leaving out of here. Amen. I say we'll be leaving out of here. Woo! Glory to God, we'll be leaving out of here. And there ain't a thing the devil can do about it, amen. God's presence is real in my heart and in my life. Amen. That's exactly the way it's going to happen with you if you're born again by the grace of God. And if you're not born again by the grace of God, you will not go to heaven. You will be left behind. And please, don't let that happen. Huh? Don't let it happen. You cannot let it happen. No, receive Jesus Christ as your personal Savior and do it right now. Huh? You've been listening to this radio station, and you hear the good preaching that goes on all day. You hear the good music, amen, they play all day. And the Spirit of God has probably convicted your heart and showed you what you need. Why don't you just get it? Amen. Why don't you just say, hey, Lord, I am a sinner. And come into my heart and save me. If that's what you know you need, just ask him to save you. And he will, glory to God. And you'll become what? Hey, you'll become a child of God. And that means that God's presence will be with you. And God's presence will assure you of some things. He'll deliver you from things. Thank God. And hallelujah. He'll be the one, amen, that you can go. He'll be your go-to, amen. He'll be your go-to, amen, when you need someone to go to. If you're not saved right now, the devil's your father, and you don't want to go to him for nothing, okay? Time's come and gone. God bless you. Gotta go.
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0: Hello, friends. 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
0: 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Today we'll begin our program with a song from one of our services. Ronnie, Tina, and Linda come around to sing for us the song entitled, I Claim the Blood. I hope it'll be a blessing to you as they sing for us.

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1: And now for today's message, take your Bible and turn with us to the book of 2 Peter, chapter 1, and we'll read again the first four verses. Simon Peter, a servant and an apostle of Jesus Christ, to them that have obtained like precious faith with us through the righteousness of God and our Savior Jesus Christ. Grace and peace be multiplied unto you through the knowledge of God and of Jesus our Lord, according as his divine power hath given unto us all things that pertain unto life and godliness, through the knowledge of him that hath called us to glory and virtue, whereby are given unto us exceeding great and precious promises, that by these you might be partakers of the divine nature, having escaped the corruption that is in the world through lust. Now we take our text from verse number 1, where Peter mentions, to them that have obtained like precious faith with us. The word like precious faith, that's what we're using for our title. Now, all of us who are saved by the grace of God have this in common, that is, this like precious faith. We mentioned of this precious faith, number one, it is a saving faith. In verse 1, he mentions our Savior, Jesus Christ. This faith that is precious is a serving faith. Simon Peter, a servant and an apostle of Jesus Christ. Faith not only saves, but it serves. Number 3, this precious faith is a segregating faith. And we get that term from the word obtained in verse 1, which means to obtain by lot or to receive by divine allotment. And then number 4, this like precious faith is a special faith. It's precious, costly, expensive, valuable. Peter uses this term precious several times in the book of 1 Peter. He talks about precious blood in 1 Peter 1:18, of the precious stone in 1 Peter 2:4, the precious cornerstone in 1 Peter 2:6, precious Savior in 1 Peter 2:7. And now here in the text, verse 1, precious faith, and then we're going to find that in verse 4 of 2 Peter, it's precious faith is based on precious promises. And we'll pick up on that as we continue the message. Join the services at Mount Sinai Baptist Church.
2: You see, to you that believe, he is precious. We've been redeemed with precious blood. We are founded on the precious foundation of a precious stone. Hallelujah, we're headed to the city where he's the head of it all. And to us who are saved and living down here, Jesus is precious. I love what Sister Rebecca sung last Sunday, precious Jesus, sweet rose of Sharon. Amen. There's peace and joy when I speak his name. Loving Savior. Hallelujah. What a Savior we have. Jesus, to you which believe, he is precious. Amen. Then there is, of course, in this second epistle of Peter, there's the precious faith. But look in verse 4. There's the precious promises upon which this precious faith is based upon. He says, whereby are given unto us exceeding great and precious promises. Amen. Job said, I have esteemed the words of thy mouth more than my necessary food. Amen. Praise God, it's greater than gold. It's greater, amen, the promises of God are precious, precious when he said, whosoever will, let him come and take of the water of life. That's precious. Promises of God. And so this special faith is a precious, precious, valuable faith. Let's look at something else. Then I would mention, not only is it a special faith, but it is, in fact, a shared faith. Now, look at the statement. To them that have obtained like precious faith with us. Shared something in common. Something in common with Peter and John and James and Jude and all the apostles, something in common with Matthew, Levi, and something in common with Bartholomew, something in common, brother, with Thaddeus and even Judas, not Iscariot. Something in common with all the apostles. I have something in common with them, and so do you. It's like precious faith. Our saving faith today is the same faith that saved the apostles centuries ago. The same faith that they got saved with. Hallelujah, is what saved us. And we have obtained the same kind of precious faith. That's what that word means, like. And with us, along with us. Well, I'm glad for my faith. It's something I have in common with the people of God. In this day and in bygone days, throughout the centuries, there has been a church marching through here. And hallelujah, we have all had this common thread of and common bond among the people of God, a shared faith. You know, I think about Paul. He picked up on this truth in Romans 1:12. He said that I may be comforted together with you by the mutual faith, both of you and me. Something in common, a mutual faith, both of you and me, writing to the church at Rome. And also he wrote to the church at Corinth, we having the same spirit of faith. We, him and those Corinthian believers, the same spirit of faith. Ephesians 4:5, he talks about one Lord, one faith, one baptism. We have a unifying principle among us as the people of God. It's our faith. It's a shared common belief that Jesus Christ is Lord, that His blood saves and redeems, and that He's the risen Lord, and that He's ascended to God's right hand. We share that in common. We believe that. And Titus, he wrote to the preacher Titus, to Titus, mine own son, after the common faith. And Jude picked up on this statement of common salvation in Jude in verse 3, and he said, I write unto you to earnestly contend for the faith which was once delivered unto the saints. That the faith is this precious faith we contend for. Bless God, we contend for it. That means that we draw the line. We say, this is what God said. I believe it. I'm not going to compromise this truth. I believe the Word. I believe this. And I have this in common with all the people of God through all the centuries. And then it's not only a shared faith, but let's look at another statement of this verse. It is a supplied faith. Now, where you get that? Having obtained like precious faith through. Now look at that. There's your access. Through. Where, through. How was it supplied? It was supplied through God and our Savior, Jesus Christ. It's supplied. Jesus is the author and the finisher, and hence the administrator of faith. Praise God. He's the one that gave it to us. He's the one, amen, that makes it effectual in us. He's the one, bless God, that produces because of it. And Jesus is the author and finisher. And this supply, it come through. Remember while I preached a while ago, for by grace are you saved through faith, and that not of yourselves, it is the gift of God. Now, what is that? Not of yourself, a reference to. Would some go back to grace? Well, grace itself is, it means a gift. But if you take it to being a phrase that connects to what has just been said, then it is a adverb phrase. it's saying here, faith, which is a gift. Faith is a gift.

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1: With SRN News, I'm John Scott. A sheriff says at least five people are dead after an Amazon cargo plane barreled off a Miami airport runway and smashed into cars. Correspondent Ken Lorman has more.
2: The plane overran a runway at Miami International Airport, and flights were paused at the busy travel hub. Plumes of black smoke poured from it. The Federal Aviation Administration says the aircraft was heading into Florida from San Juan, Puerto Rico. Videos and images show the plane stopped beyond the airport runway as smoke billowed into the air.
1: Runways and taxiways were closed and a ground stop was in effect. The Prime airplane came to rest at the northwest end of the airport. Iran says it struck a U.S. military boat in the Strait of Hormuz, marking renewed tensions after a month of calm. State media claim the U.S. vessel entered a restricted area. The U.S. Central Command has not confirmed this. Meanwhile, Israel strikes in southern Lebanon, killing four people. Those strikes in response to a Hezbollah drone attack in Yemen. Government forces recapturing key districts from Houthi rebels. A former New York politician who spent considerable time at Ground Zero in the aftermath of 9/11 reveals he's suffering from the toxic exposure to the chemicals that remained in the air after terrorists flew planes into the Twin Towers, destroying them 25 years ago.
3: Former New York Governor Republican George Pataki says he's fighting lung disease related to his exposure to the toxins at Ground Zero. Pataki, in an exclusive interview with the New York Post, says he is suffering from restrictive airway disease that stems from his exposure to all the many chemicals at the World Trade Center site. He apparently was diagnosed 5 years ago, but is going public with the news right now.
1: Correspondent Laura Winters. In consumer news, AAA says average prices for a gallon of gasoline continue to creep up, $4.15 a gallon on Friday. This is SRN News. Christians are under siege in Sudan. Correspondent Michael Harrington with a report.
4: The Muslim government is fighting Muslim rebels in the African country, and both sides are killing and abusing Christians along the way. The fighting has now come to the Nuba Mountains, long a refuge for Sudan's small Christian minority. War and Islamic terrorism are wreaking havoc amongst Christian communities all across sub-Saharan Africa, with crises developing in Nigeria, Somalia, Eritrea, Burkina Faso, and Mali. Michael Harrington reporting.
1: Some Democratic candidates are putting a greater emphasis on masculinity as they campaign in key Senate races. In Michigan, Abdul El Sayad has sparred with his Republican opponent over football, while in Texas, James Tallarico has highlighted his views on manhood. The debate comes as transgender policies remain a prominent issue in the midterm campaign. This is SRN News. At least 25 people, mostly teenagers, have died in a traffic accident in Cape Verde. The accident happened Saturday at the Campanas de Cima route in Fogo Island and involved a passenger bus. Several people also injured. A long-lost Italian portrait looted by the Nazis has been cleared to return to the heir of a prominent Jewish art dealer.
5: On Friday, an Argentine court approved a deal under which the daughter of a fugitive Nazi official gave up her claim to the painting to avoid trial. The work was found last year in her home in the coastal city of Mar del Plata after Dutch reporters spotted it in an online real estate listing. The portrait belonged to Dutch Jewish dealer Jacques Goudsticker, whose collection was seized after Nazi Germany invaded the Netherlands in 1940. His heir has spent decades seeking its return. Keith Peters reporting.
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3: The Revelation of St. John the Divine. Chapter 1. The revelation of Jesus Christ, which God gave unto him, to show unto his servants things which must shortly come to pass. And he sent and signified it by his angel unto his servant John, who bare record of the word of God and of the testimony of Jesus Christ and of all things that he saw. Blessed is he that readeth, and they that hear the words of this prophecy, and keep those things which are written therein. For the time is at hand. John, to the seven churches which are in Asia. Grace be unto you and peace from him which is, and which was, and which is to come, and from the seven spirits which are before his throne, and from Jesus Christ, who is the faithful witness, and the first begotten of the dead, and the prince of the kings of the earth. Unto him that loved us, and washed us from our sins in his own blood, and hath made us kings and priests unto God and his Father, to him be glory and dominion for ever and ever. Amen. Behold, he cometh with clouds, and every eye shall see him, and they also which pierced him, and all kindreds of the earth shall wail because of him. Even so. Amen. I am Alpha and Omega, the beginning and the end, saith the Lord, which is and which was and which is to come, the Almighty. I, John, who also am your brother and companion in tribulation and in the kingdom and patience of Jesus Christ, was in the isle that is called Patmos for the word of God and for the testimony of Jesus Christ. I was in the Spirit on the Lord's day, and heard behind me a great voice as of a trumpet, saying, I am Alpha and Omega, the first and the last. And what thou seest, write in a book, and send it unto the seven churches which are in Asia, unto Ephesus, and unto Smyrna, and unto Pergamos, and unto Thyatira, and unto Sardis, and unto Philadelphia, and unto Laodicea. And I turned to see the voice that spake with me. And being turned, I saw seven golden candlesticks. And in the midst of the seven candlesticks, one like unto the Son of Man, clothed with a garment down to the foot, and girt about the paps with a golden girdle. His head and his hairs were white like wool, as white as snow, and his eyes were as a flame of fire, and his feet like unto fine brass, as if they burned in a furnace, and his voice as the sound of many waters. And he had in his right hand seven stars, and out of his mouth went a sharp two-edged sword, and his countenance was as the sun shineth in his strength. And when I saw him, I fell at his feet as dead. And he laid his right hand upon me, saying unto me, Fear not, I am the first and the last. I am he that liveth and was dead. And behold, I am alive forevermore. Amen. And have the keys of hell and of death. Write the things which thou hast seen, and the things which are, and the things which shall be hereafter. The mystery of the seven stars which thou sawest in my right hand, and the seven golden candlesticks. The seven stars are the angels of the seven churches, and the seven candlesticks which thou sawest are the seven churches. Chapter 2. Unto the angel of the church of Ephesus write, These things saith he that holdeth the seven stars in his right hand, who walketh in the midst of the seven golden candlesticks. I know thy works, and thy labor, and thy patience, and how thou canst not bear them which are evil, and thou hast tried them which say they are apostles and are not, and hast found them liars, and hast borne and hast patience, and for my name's sake hast labored and hast not fainted. Nevertheless, I have somewhat against thee, because thou hast left thy first love. Remember therefore from whence thou art fallen, and repent, and do the first works. Or else I will come unto thee quickly, and will remove thy candlestick out of his place, except thou repent. But this thou hast, that thou hatest the deeds of the Nicolaitans, which I also hate. He that hath an ear, let him hear what the Spirit saith unto the churches. To him that overcometh will I give to eat of the tree of life, which is in the midst of the paradise of God. And unto the angel of the church in Smyrna write, These things saith the first and the last, which was dead and is alive. I know thy works and tribulation and poverty, but thou art rich. And I know the blasphemy of them which say they are Jews and are not, but are the synagogue of Satan. Fear none of those things which thou shalt suffer. Behold, the devil shall cast some of you into prison, that ye may be tried, and ye shall have tribulation 10 days. Be thou faithful unto death, and I will give thee a crown of life. He that hath an ear, let him hear what the Spirit saith unto the churches. He that overcometh shall not be hurt of the second death. And to the angel of the church in Pergamos write, These things saith he which hath the sharp sword with two edges. I know thy works, and where thou dwellest, even where Satan's seat is. And thou holdest fast my name, and hast not denied my faith, even in those days wherein Antipas was my faithful martyr, who was slain among you where Satan dwelleth. But I have a few things against thee, because thou hast there them that hold the doctrine of Balaam, who taught Balak to cast a stumbling block before the children of Israel, to eat things sacrificed unto idols, and to commit fornication. So hast thou also them that hold the doctrine of the Nicolaitans, which thing I hate. Repent, or else I will come unto thee quickly, and will fight against them with the sword of my mouth. He that hath an ear, let him hear what the Spirit saith unto the churches. To him that overcometh will I give to eat of the hidden manna, and will give him a white stone, and in the stone a new name written, which no man knoweth, saving he that receiveth it. And unto the angel of the church in Thyatira write, These things saith the Son of God, who hath his eyes like unto a flame of fire, and his feet are like fine brass. I know thy works, and charity, and service, and faith, and thy patience, and thy works, and the last to be more than the first. Notwithstanding, I have a few things against thee, because thou sufferest that woman Jezebel, which calleth herself a prophetess, to teach and to seduce my servants to commit fornication, and to eat things sacrificed unto idols. And I gave her space to repent of her fornication, and she repented not. Behold, I will cast her into a bed, and them that commit adultery with her into great tribulation, except they repent of their deeds. And I will kill her children with death. And all the churches shall know that I am he which searcheth the reins and hearts, and I will give unto every one of you according to your works. But unto you I say, and unto the rest in Thyatira, as many as have not this doctrine, and which have not known the depths of Satan as they speak, I will put upon you none other burden. But that which ye have already, hold fast till I come. And he that overcometh and keepeth my works unto the end, to him will I give power over the nations, and he shall rule them with a rod of iron. As the vessels of a potter shall they be broken to shivers, even as I received of my Father. And I will give him the morning star. He that hath an ear, let him hear what the Spirit saith unto the churches. Chapter 3. And unto the angel of the church in Sardis write, These things saith he that hath the 7 spirits of God and the 7 stars. I know thy works, that thou hast a name that thou livest, and art dead. Be watchful, and strengthen the things which remain that are ready to die, for I have not found thy works perfect before God. Remember therefore how thou hast received and heard, and hold fast and repent. If therefore thou shalt not watch, I will come on thee as a thief, and thou shalt not know what hour I will come upon thee. Thou hast a few names, even in Sardis, which have not defiled their garments, and they shall walk with me in white, for they are worthy. He that overcometh, the same shall be clothed in white raiment, and I will not blot out his name out of the book of life, but I will confess his name before my Father and before his angels. He that hath an ear, let him hear what the Spirit saith unto the churches. And to the angel of the church in Philadelphia write, These things saith he that is holy, he that is true, he that hath the key of David, he that openeth, and no man shutteth, and shutteth, and no man openeth. I know thy works. Behold, I have set before thee an open door, and no man can shut it. For thou hast a little strength, and hast kept my word, and hast not denied my name. Behold, I will make them of the synagogue of Satan, which say they are Jews and are not, but do lie. Behold, I will make them to come and worship before thy feet, and to know that I have loved thee. Because thou hast kept the word of my patience, I also will keep thee from the hour of temptation, which shall come upon all the world to try them that dwell upon the earth. Behold, I come quickly. Hold that fast which thou hast, that no man take thy crown. Him that overcometh will I make a pillar in the temple of my God, and he shall go no more out. And I will write upon him the name of my God, and the name of the city of my God, which is New Jerusalem, which cometh down out of heaven from my God, and I will write upon him my new name. He that hath an ear, let him hear what the Spirit saith unto the churches. And unto the angel of the church of the Laodiceans write, These things saith the Amen, the faithful and true witness, the beginning of the creation of God. I know thy works, that thou art neither cold nor hot. I would thou wert cold or hot. So then, because thou art lukewarm, and neither cold nor hot, I will spew thee out of my mouth. Because thou sayest, I am rich, and increased with goods, and have need of nothing, and knowest not that thou art wretched, and miserable, and poor, and blind, and naked, I counsel thee to buy of me gold tried in the fire, that thou mayest be rich, and white raiment, that thou mayest be clothed, and that the shame of thy nakedness do not appear. And anoint thine eyes with eye salve, that thou mayest see. As many as I love, I rebuke and chasten. Be zealous therefore, and repent. Behold, I stand at the door and knock. If any man hear my voice and open the door, I will come in to him, and will sup with him, and he with me. To him that overcometh will I grant to sit with me in my throne, even as I also overcame and am set down with my Father in his throne. He that hath an ear, let him hear what the Spirit saith unto the churches. Chapter 4. After this I looked, and behold, a door was opened in heaven. And the first voice which I heard was as it were of a trumpet talking with me, which said, Come up hither, and I will show thee things which must be hereafter. And immediately I was in the Spirit. And behold, a throne was set in heaven, and one sat on the throne. And he that sat was to look upon like a jasper and a sardine stone. And there was a rainbow round about the throne, in sight like unto an emerald. And round about the throne were 24 seats, and upon the seats I saw 24 elders sitting, clothed in white raiment, and they had on their heads crowns of gold. And out of the throne proceeded lightnings and thunderings and voices. And there were 7 lamps of fire burning before the throne, which are the 7 spirits of God. And before the throne there was a sea of glass like unto crystal. And in the midst of the throne, and round about the throne, were 4 beasts, full of eyes before and behind. And the first beast was like a lion, and the second beast like a calf, and the third beast had a face as a man, and the fourth beast was like a flying eagle. And the 4 beasts had each of them 6 wings about him, and they were full of eyes within. And they rest not day and night, saying, Holy, holy, holy, Lord God Almighty, which was and is to come. And when those beasts give glory and honor and thanks to him that sat on the throne, who liveth forever and ever, the 24 elders fall down before him that sat on the throne, and worship him that liveth forever and ever, and cast their crowns before the throne, saying, Thou art worthy, O Lord, to receive glory and honor and power, for thou hast created all things, and for thy pleasure they are and were created.
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1: With SRN News, I'm John Scott. At least five people killed after an Amazon Boeing 767 cargo plane crashed in Miami. Five other people, including the two pilots, taken to the hospital. Correspondent Laura Wetters reports.
2: The Amazon cargo jet skidded off the end of the runway at Miami International Airport, the NTSB launching an investigation into this accident. Prime Air Flight 7598, with the Amazon white logo on its tail, was en route from Puerto Rico. The pilot plowing into multiple vehicles that burst into flames, the jet itself basically intact.
1: That's correspondent Laura Wetters. Republicans say a recent House vote on Israel and college funding highlights Democratic divisions ahead of the midterms. More from Richard Boyd.
3: The House passed a bill barring federal funding for colleges that join certain commercial boycotts of Israel. Republicans say it protects Jewish students and preserves study opportunities in Israel. Most Democrats opposed the measure, citing First Amendment concerns. GOP leaders say the vote draws a clear contrast with President Trump's support for Israel and efforts to confront campus anti-Semitism. Richard Boyd reporting.
1: The latest reports are encouraging. U.S. Envoy Steve Witkoff and Jared Kushner have held talks in Kyiv, the trip on Sunday, their first official visit to Ukraine, with European partners joining the discussions. The trip follows the American envoy's meeting with Russian President Vladimir Putin in Moscow on Saturday that produced no announced breakthroughs. Ukrainian President Zelensky said that talks covered air defense, a winter package of support, and security guarantees. Kushner said that the envoys hope to revive trilateral talks with Russia. Wall Street will get several important updates about inflation this week. The Producer Price Index, or PPI, on Thursday, and on Friday, the Consumer Price Index for August. This is SRN News. The governor of Pennsylvania goes all in on transgenderism. More from correspondent Michael Harrington.
4: Democrat Josh Shapiro has proposed changes to the state health code that all but erase women. The Daily Wire reports the governor wants to replace the word woman with individual in the code and refer to new mothers as, quote, postpartum individuals. Randall Winger of the Independent Law Center tells Daily Wire that Shapiro's proposed language changes, quote, represent the triumph of ideology over biology. Michael Harrington reporting.
1: Vice President J.D. Vance addressed the Republican Jewish Coalition's annual gathering in Las Vegas this last week, seeking to reassure conservative Jewish leaders about his support for Israel. The closed-door event came amid heightened concerns over anti-Semitism and U.S.-Israel relations. Attendees said that Vance's remarks left a positive impression. This is SRN News. The latest jobs report offering fresh momentum for American workers and the economy.
5: Data center construction is helping drive hiring, but the biggest development may be the return of American workers. Nearly 683,000 people entered the workforce and 569,000 found jobs. The labor force participation rate rose as strong demand appears to be lifting wages and bringing more Americans back to work.
1: Correspondent Ken Lorman reports the August report found 165,000 jobs added, along with another 55,000 from revisions to previous months. Spider-Man Brand New Day remained the number one movie in theaters over the weekend, becoming just the second film this decade to top the box office for six straight weeks. Universal Pictures' The Odyssey, as it has for much of the Spider-Man run, remained in second place. More details at srnnews.com.

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0: Hello, this is Pastor Doug Benton right here at Tabernacle Baptist Church, where good music and preaching can always be found. 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
1: With SRN News, I'm John Scott. At least five people killed after an Amazon Boeing 767 cargo plane crashed at Miami International Airport. The sheriff confirms five additional people, including the two pilots, were taken to the hospital. Correspondent Laura Winter.
2: Smoke from the fire could be seen for miles. It appears the pilots overran the runway at Miami International, slamming into parked vehicles. The jet with the white Amazon logo on its tail, Primair Flight 7598, was coming in from Puerto Rico.
1: The NTSB launching an investigation into the accident. The White House once again asking the High Court to allow restrictions on mail-in ballots. More from Donna Warder.
3: For the third time, the Trump administration is asking the U.S. Supreme Court to intervene and allow the administration to put limits on mail-in voting in time for the November elections. Solicitor General John Sowers says ballots already are being mailed in North Carolina, and other states will begin the mailing process if a federal judge's injunction remains in place. Nearly one-third of voters in the U.S. vote by mail. Donna Warder, Washington.
1: Iran says it struck an unmanned U.S. vessel trying to enter the Strait of Hormuz. It claimed the U.S. military dismissed as a total lie. The purported attack came a day after the U.S. military said forces struck three Iranian oil tankers in response to Navy warships being targeted with ballistic missiles. In an interview on ABC's This Week, Energy Secretary Chris Wright says this time last year, gas prices were lower.
4: Yes, they're higher today, but we're doing everything we can to push them down. We changed refinery specs recently so that American refineries can produce more gasoline and diesel.
1: AAA data shows the national gasoline average peaked in May at roughly $4.56 per gallon, then zigzagged through the end of August, and now sits at $4.15 a gallon. This is SRN News.

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1: The message you're about to hear was preached by the late Dr. Bobby Roberson. The title of this message is Calvary. And the text that Brother Roberson chose for this message, the book of Luke, chapter number 23. This message was virtually preached at the Gospel Light Baptist Church in Walkertown, North Carolina, on July 2nd, 1978. Now, the sermon.
2: Luke chapter 23. Hold your place there just a minute. Let's review back the scene at Calvary for just a moment. I'm going to read just one verse this morning. You find the Lord Jesus as he told his disciples where to prepare for the last Passover with his disciples. You know, Jesus didn't come to do away with the law or the prophets. He came to fulfill. And when Jesus was on earth, he kept the law. And it was the custom that they would have the Passover and kill the lamb and bring it and so on. And so they did. And then the 22nd chapter tells you about that. And then at the Passover, he instituted the Lord's Supper. And we'll talk about that tonight. And he said, "Now one of you is going to betray me." And he said, "He that dippeth his hand in the dish with me is the one that betrayeth me." And it was Judas. And Judas got up and went out, the Bible says, and left. And then after Jesus instituted the Lord's Supper, the Scripture says they went out as it was to the Mount of Olives. But they went down to the Garden of Gethsemane. If you've ever been into Jerusalem, and by the way, just passing this on to you, I've got a feller that's been bugging me, and I'm just about half notion of taking another tour to Jerusalem next February the 28th. It's high enough now, and it'll go up after March. So that's why I'm getting in on the 28th of February. March is the prettiest time over there, and it costs from New York to New York, and includes tips and everything. Motels and our hotels, I mean, and food and all that's supposed to be the rest. $1,148. That's enough, isn't it, for a 10-day tour. But you think about it. We might get up one and try to go if we can. But, you know, when you read about these places in the Bible, after you've been there, it just means something to you. And when you leave the Mount of Olives and you come down the stoop, down the hill, and you go into the Garden of Gethsemane, the beautiful Garden of Gethsemane, every time I think that I've been there, it's always blooming with beautiful flowers. And Jesus went into that garden with his disciples. And the Bible tells us he went about a stone cast further than his disciples, about as far as he could throw a rock further than his disciples. And he said, "You sit here while I go yonder and pray." Nobody will never know the agony our Savior went through in the Garden of Gethsemane. He prayed, came three times, found his disciples asleep. And the Bible said he prayed till his sweat became as great drops of blood. Now that's amazing. And the Bible said he's prayed until he became so weak that God sent angels and strengthened him. Then after he prayed, "Father, if there's any other way to save Bobby Robinson, but if it's not, Lord, I'm willing to take this cup and I'm willing to drink it." And he came out of the Garden of Gethsemane. When he did, Judas had been off seeing the mob about betraying him. And when he came out of the Garden of Gethsemane, Judas and this religious mob met him. And Judas told him, said, "Now the one that I kiss, he's the one that is him." And Judas walked up and betrayed him with a kiss. We have a lot of folks that betray him today that's so religious, but their heart's far from him today. And Judas betrayed him with a kiss. And so they brought swords and staves. And Jesus said, "Well, how come you bring out these swords and staves?" He said, "I've been with you in the temple and taught in the temple and so on, you know." And so they took Jesus into the high priest's palace and they questioned him. And then they spit upon his face and they mocked him and they slapped him and blindfolded him and slapped him. Then after that, in the morning, they carried him out to Pilate's judgment hall, and then Pilate questioned him and saw him there, and they spit upon him and mocked him and placed a crown of thorns upon his brow, And the Bible says, and they led him outside of Jerusalem. Hebrews tells us he died outside of the camp. And now the Bible said for you and I to come forth outside of the camp and bear the reproach. And outside of the old walls of Jerusalem, if you ever get to go over there, outside of the old walls are still standing there. And outside, up on a little hill called Calvary, the place is called Golgotha. And if you ever stand and look at it, you can see why. It looks like right in the side of that little mountain, it looks like a skull. It looks like two eyes and a nose, and it's just like that's where it got its name. And up on that little hill, that's where Jesus was crucified for me and for you. Now I want you to look in verse 33. The Bible says in Luke 23 and verse 33, and when they were come to the place which is called Calvary. That's Luke 23 now. Some of you still hunting for it. Luke 23 and verse 33. And when they were come to the place which is called Calvary, there they crucified him and the malefactors, one on the right hand and the other on the left. Now this is the emphasis I want to put on this morning. And when they came to the place called Calvary, for just a few moments, what is that place called Calvary? What took place there at Calvary that day? Let's just look at some things. I couldn't cover all of them. I don't have the knowledge to know what all of them is, but there's some things that took place at Calvary. I want to remind you, first of all, there was Scripture fulfilled at Calvary. It had to happen because the Bible said so. You know, the Bible's the Word of God. Don't you never worry about wondering whether the Bible's the Word of God or not. You go ahead and accept it, my friend, like it is, and you'll find a consolation and a joy that you'll never find in the world. We've got a smart-aleck bunch today that's trying to go above the Bible, but it's the most up-to-date book it ever will be, and you just keep that in mind. It's all you need is the Word of God. Everything I need is in this book right here. I don't know it like I ought to know it, my friend, and the Bible's not ignorant. I'm ignorant, but the Bible's not ignorant. It's inerrable. It's the inspired Word of God. I mean, it's the Word of God. It don't contain the Word. It is the Word of God, and every bit of it's true, and don't you be a fool and run around here and deny anything about the Bible. What took place at Calvary? It was a place where Scripture was fulfilled. Now I want you to turn in your Bible back to Genesis chapter 3 with me just a minute, if you will, to the third chapter of the book of Genesis. Now I want you to see a Scripture here that was fulfilled on Calvary. In Genesis chapter 3 and verse 15. Now we have the story where the serpent came, Satan threw the serpent, and tempted Adam and Eve, and Eve partook of the fruit and gave to her husband Adam, and he ate of the fruit, and that's the fall of man, and that's why man sinner today, because it was through Adam is why sin come into the world, you see. And then after that, the Lord came in the cool of the day, and he said, Adam, where are you? And you know, just like Adam was, old Adams are still the same way. We always blaming somebody else with our sin, you know that? And Adam, he said, Lord, he said, the reason I partook of it, it wasn't my fault, is the woman you give me. And the Lord turned to the woman and said, now what about you? And she said, well, it was the serpent's fault. He's the one tempted me, you see, and on down the line, you see, one putting her sin upon the other. And then notice what the Lord said. He put the curse upon the serpent. The old serpent used to walk up straight when God first made him. He was a beautiful creature, but God said because of the curse he put on him, he said, you'll crawl on your belly and eat the dust of the earth. And that's where the snake crawls today, you see. And that's the curse upon him. Then God put the curse upon the earth, you see, and talked about how that the thorns and thistles would grow upon the earth and all of that. I mean, when you try to raise beans and the bugs come and all that to eat them up, that's the curse that God's put upon the earth, you see. Now, one day when the millennial comes along, you see, then, bless God, all that curse is going to be lifted, you see. The thorns on the beautiful rose bushes, that's the curse. One of these days you'll be able to pluck a rose bush without getting stuck, you see. I mean, that's going to happen during the millennial reign of Christ, the thousand-year reign of Christ. But anyway, you'll find here the Lord put the curse on. Then notice what the Lord said in verse 15 of Genesis 3. Notice he said, and I will put enmity between thee and the woman. Now he said, devil, I'm going to put an enmity between you and the woman. Notice, between thy seed and her seed. Now Jesus, come of the woman's seed, you see, between thy seed and her seed, and it shall bruise thy head. Now, that's going to take place someday when the Lord puts the devil in the bottomless pit. You see, he's going to bruise his head, and I'll rejoice about that. Won't it be wonderful living in a world with no devil? Man, wouldn't that be something? An old modernist come by here one day talking to me, you know, wanting to look over our buildings. He said, you don't believe in a personal devil, do you? He was a graduate of Duke University. I don't know where all of them believe that's graduating down there or not, but that's pitiful. He said, you don't believe in a personal devil? I said, man, I sure do. He said, well, now, there's no such a thing as that. And I said, feller, if the devil's not loose, I'd hate to be around here when he gets loose. I said, he's loose today. And there's a personal devil, my friend, whatever you want to say. There, I could go on with Scripture, but I haven't had time about that. But notice he said, between thy seed and her seed, and it shall bruise thy head. Her seed's going to bruise your head. And this is Calvary, the next part of this verse. And thou shalt bruise his heel. Now that's the first event of Calvary you'll find in the Bible there in Genesis 3:15. He says, and thou shalt bruise his heel. That's talking about Calvary. So what I'm saying is, what took place at Calvary, Jesus was bruised for our iniquities in Isaiah 53. And in Genesis 3:15, he was bruised at Calvary for me and for you. That's Scripture fulfilled. That's what took place at Calvary. And then you go on over in Genesis 4. Turn over a page there. We'll just go through these quickly here. In Genesis 4, you'll find that after man sinned, there had to be a sacrifice. And there was two boys, one Cain, one Abel, sons of Adam and Eve. And Cain brought the works of the ground. And that's like a person trying to get to heaven on their own works, and it don't work. It won't work. But Abel brought the firstling of the flock, in Genesis 4:4 tells us. He brought the firstling of the flock. Abel went out here and looked around among his flock, and he got the best little old lamb he could find, without a spot or a blemish, the nicest lamb he could find, and took that little old innocent lamb who had never done anything wrong, and slit its throat, and that little old lamb stood there and bled and died and shed its blood. And Abel took the blood of that little lamb and offered it up on the mercy seat and said, God, I don't have anything good to offer you myself, but I've got the blood of the lamb, and here it is. Now, my friend, that lamb was typifying the Lord Jesus Christ. And this, listen, the Bible tells us in the book of Hebrews that it's impossible for the blood of bulls and goats to take away sin. It's impossible. This was only a temporary covering. But what I'm saying, at Calvary, this was full will. When Jesus Christ died on the cross, God offered the Lamb of God for our sin. And I'm glad of that. And this was fulfilled right here, you see. Then go on over, if you will, to Genesis 22 and look at a verse in Genesis 22. Just a minute. Here in the 22nd chapter of Genesis, you'll find that Abraham had a son named Isaac, a promised son that God gave him in their old age. God spoke to him one day and said, Abram, I want you to go offer your son up on Mount Moriah as a sacrifice. You've got to have a sacrifice. Offer your son up. Abram didn't argue with God. He got his servants ready and his donkeys and so on, and they went to, and they got to the foot of the mountain, and Abraham said, to his servants, he said, you stay here while I and the lad go yonder and worship, and we'll return. How are you going to return if you're going to kill your son up there? He says, because God don't lie. And God said, through my son, the Messiah was going to come. And if he cuts my son off up there and then don't raise him from the dead, the Messiah can't come and God can't lie. That's faith. That's where the Bible talks about it. Abraham believed God, and God counted to him for righteousness, you see. And so here they go up the mountain. And his son said to him, he said, now, Father, he said, we've got the wood and we've got the fire, but where's the lamb? Look at this. The New Testament tells us, listen, before I read this, the New Testament tells us that Abraham saw Jesus and rejoiced in his day. I believe Abraham, through this, saw the Lord Jesus and clipped up his heels and hollered, glory to God, the Messiah's coming. Calvary is out chundering the future. The Lamb of God is going to come and die for our sin. And look in verse in verse 8. The boy said in verse 9, where's the lamb? We've got the wood, we've got the fire, but we've got to have the sacrifice. Where's the lamb? In verse 8, Abraham said, my son, look at this. God will provide himself a lamb. Folks, listen. Who do you think killed Jesus? You say it was the Jews. It wasn't the Jews. You say the mean Roman soldiers. It wasn't the Roman soldiers. It was God Almighty that killed Jesus on the cross. You say, well, what kind of cruel God would kill his son? For God so loved the world that he gave his only begotten son. Now, some of you folks want to get in deep water. You hang around there a little while and you'll drown if you think about that. That God, a holy and a righteous, omnipotent God who had never had an evil thought, a God of the universe who spoke the world into existence, that holy and righteous God who looked down from heaven and couldn't find a righteous person on the earth. And he had his only begotten son who never knew any sin. Lovely, darling son of God walked the streets of gold and had fellowship with him for eternity. And yet that God says, I look down through the ages and I see Bobby Robinson, a sinful being that ought to go to hell, deserves to go to hell. God help you self-righteous people this morning. But God says, I see Bobby Robinson, I see John Jones, I see Joe Covington, I see this and that and the other. They ought to go to hell, but I love them so much, son. I'm going to bruise you on the cross. I'm going to kill you for them. God killed his own son on the cross that I might be set free today, that I might be justified. Hallelujah! What a Savior. Brother, if that don't get you on shouting ground, won't nothing ever get you there. My friend, God said through Abraham here in the 22nd chapter of the book of Genesis, Abraham said to his boy, my son, God will provide himself a lamb for a burnt offering. So they went both of them together. And the story goes on. When he put his son on the altar, God spoke to him, and there was a ram caught in the thicket, and he offered in his stead. But God will provide himself a lamb. And God provide himself a lamb in Luke 23:33 at Calvary. That's what took place. That scripture fulfilled at Calvary. Then turn over to Isaiah 53 just a minute. It was my joy years ago to hear Dr. M.R. Dehon. How many of you folks ever heard him on the radio? Radio Bible class. Dr. M.R. Dehon. Richard does a good job, but bless his heart, that's his son, but he can't touch the old gentleman M.R. He was the best teacher I've ever heard in my life. He was a medical doctor, and God called him to preach. He could break things. A fellow's got to get pretty simple to get down for an ignorant man like me to understand it. And Dr. Dehon, I got more, get more out of his books. And I had the privilege while Steve was at Tennessee Temple, or maybe before anyway, some years ago, I went to Highland Park Baptist Church, and they had a Bible conference. And Dr. Dehon was preaching. I heard him use one illustration while he preached. I'd see him read the Bible, and man, I'd say, I'd never seen that before. It'd be anything I've ever seen. After the Bible conference come to an end, Dr. Lee Robertson, the pastor, says, Dr. Dehon hasn't mentioned his radio work. Usually a preacher's got to tell you all about his radio work and all of his ministries, and he owns this and that and the other and all that and the other, but Dehon didn't mention a thing. And he said, I'm going to ask Dr. Dehon to tell a little bit about his radio work. He said to last night when he comes to preach tonight, Dr. Dehon had a real rough, coarse voice. Don't say this critical. You used to tell my wife he looked like Moon Mullins in the newspaper to me. But old Dr. Dehon, white-headed, walked to that platform. He says, how many of you ever hear the radio Bible class? Raise your hand. And looked like the whole, must have been 4,000 or 5,000 at place that night. He said, thank you, God bless you, and started reading his scripture. But he spent for 3 hours. I heard him preach 3 hours in the 53rd chapter of Isaiah. 3 solid hours. In the 53rd chapter of Isaiah, and it was so sweet, and he never did finish it. And he used one illustration during all of it. This is one of the greatest chapters in the Bible, the 53rd chapter of Isaiah. You look at it. We'll not read it all. I'm just going to read you a verse this morning there in the 53rd chapter of the book of Isaiah. Let me read a few more verses, will you? Let's look at verse 3. He's despised and rejected of men. That's what happened at Calvary. Jesus was despised. They all forsook him and fled, you see. He is despised and rejected at Calvary. He is a man of sorrows, acquainted with grief. And we did as it were our faces. We hid as it were our faces from him. He was despised and we esteemed him not. Verse 4, surely he hath borne our griefs and carried our sorrows. Why do we go around here carrying sorrows when Jesus carried them for us? It's wrong, folk. It's wrong. Jesus carried our sorrows. Yet we did esteem him stricken, smitten of God. You see that? And afflicted. He was wounded for our transgressions. He was bruised for our iniquities. This is 750 years before Calvary right here. This is the old prophet Isaiah talking about him 750 years before he came into the world. He says, the chastisement of our peace was upon him, and with his stripes we're healed. And right here is the verse I want you to see in verse 6. Here's the scripture fulfilled. All we like sheep have gone astray. We've turned everyone his own way, and the Lord hath laid upon him the iniquity of us all. That was verse 7. He was oppressed and he was afflicted. Listen to this. Yet he opened not his mouth. He is brought as a lamb to the slaughter. And that's what's happened at Calvary. Scripture was fulfilled. Jesus Christ laid down his own life. He said, nobody takes my life from me. I have power to lay it down. I have power to take it up again, you see. And he said here, Isaiah said, he is brought as a lamb to the slaughter. And a sheep before her shear is dumb, so he opened not his mouth. I'm saying this morning, one thing happened at Calvary. The scriptures was fulfilled at Calvary. And I'm glad there was. And then I want you to notice something else at Calvary. I remind you, God's justice was met at Calvary. You see, folk, God is holy. Don't never talk about the man upstairs. That's a reproach. People talk about that sometime who are ignorant about it and don't mean anything by it. But don't ever talk about it. Sometime in the hospital, I visit somebody and they say, oh, the man upstairs sure did help me. No, he's not the man upstairs. Some folks think he's like a granddaddy sitting upstairs. And you get a little sorry about something and you cry a little bit. And he says, oh, you know, grandpas forget things. Anyway, they say, oh, that's all right, son, just let it go. But God's not that kind of God. God is holy. And I can't put enough emphasis on it. He's holy. God is righteous. God don't have to ask anybody anything. He don't have to. Romans chapter 9 used to kind of get me shook up. But Romans chapter 9 just plainly tells me that God will do what he pleases. You see. God's not under obligation to save a person here this morning. I mean, you know, you say, well, I think if anybody deserves it, I ought to. Sometimes folks say, well, how come the Lord put this on me? You know, the Lord's got his business to put on what he wants. It's his business, you see. It's not mine, it's not yours. God's not don't have to bow to some little two before something like you and I. I want you to know this morning that he's all-powerful God. He's all-omnipotent God. I want you to know that this morning. And he will not condone sin. A man will have to go to hell or God would have to lie if God let him go to heaven with sin in his life. Did you know that? If God said, just forget it, I think you've done pretty good and let you go to heaven, he'd be one of the biggest liars that ever lived. God can't do it. God's justice has got to be met. God says it's got to be paid for. The wages of sin is death. And if a man sins, he's got to go to hell where he thinks so or not. But at Calvary, God's justice was met. At Calvary, God poured out all my wrath on Jesus. And God was satisfied, not with me, but with Jesus, of what Jesus done. Look over here in Romans chapter 3 just a minute. I'll move on. We got to close directly. I'm not half through, but Romans chapter 3. Verse 26, 25 and 26. Listen to this. Romans 3, 25 and 26. Whom God has set forth to be the propitiation, the atonement, or the sacrifice. Talking about His Son. God set Him forth, you see, through faith in His blood, to declare His righteousness for the remission of sins that are past through the forbearance of God. You see, the only way God could be just to let me go to heaven is for His Son to take my place on Calvary. That's the only way. That's the only way. Now look at verse 26. To declare, I say at this time, His righteousness, that He might be just and the justifier of him who works hard. That isn't what it said. Listen, folk, don't you make it hard to get saved. Jesus has done took the hard part. Now you listen to the last of this verse here. Some of you, don't you go to sleep on me this morning. Now I'm going to be through here in a minute. This is rich to me. It thrills my soul. Bless God. It makes the big wheel turn with a little wheel in my soul to think about it. You look at this here. That He might be just and the justifier of him which believeth in Jesus. Any old sinner here this morning, I don't care how deep in sin you are. I don't care if you're the scum of the earth. If nobody will have a thing to do with you. I don't care if you live out yonder with the hippies and the yippies and you stink like a polecat this morning. I want you to know that if you walk down this aisle this morning, put your faith and trust in the crucified Savior who shed His blood on the cross. God says He's the justifier of him that believeth in Jesus. Romans 5:1, therefore being justified by faith, we have peace with God through our Lord Jesus Christ. Hallelujah. What a Savior this morning. What does it mean, preacher, to be justified? The simplest way I can say it, it means just as if I'd never sinned. And this morning I stand before you as a sinful being, sorry and undone and filthy within myself. But in the eyes of a holy and a righteous God, I stand justified in His eyes as though I never sinned. Because I'm in Him this morning. And He took my sin on the cross of Calvary. In the mind of God, I died 2,000 years ago. That's what Paul says in Galatians 2:20. I'm crucified with Christ. When Jesus Christ died on the cross, my sin was paid for. I died as far as the mind of God was. I died and my sin was paid for. And when Jesus Christ arose from the dead, I rose with His life in me. I'm crucified with Christ. Nevertheless, I live. Yet it's not I that lives, but Christ lives in me. And the life that I now live is not my faith, but it's by the faith of Him who loved me and gave Himself for me. Folks, have you got justified, you dead? Have you got justified? You say, oh, preacher, it's so hard. Bless God, it's not hard. Jesus took it on Calvary. You quit trying, will you? Give up and come to God as a sinner and get your slate clean. You know, there's nothing better when you've been out on a hot day sweating and toiling. And the other day I got out here and done a little digging, believe it or not. Scared my wife. She don't think I can work. She afraid I was going to have a heart attack. I had on a pair of coveralls and I dug around a little. It was hot and I was sweaty. Honestly, JC, I sweated. Oh, I did. All damn, my coveralls all wet all around here.
3: And I dug out there in that dirt and all, and just, you know, and went down here in the woods and got some woods dirt, and I was sweaty and just sweaty and stunk, you know. And then I had to get ready to go visit somebody. And you know, I just look forward to getting in that shower and pulling off them old dirty clothes and letting that good old cool water run over me and soak down real good. Oh, I felt like a new man. I come out of there, you know, washed my head and all over, you know. And listen, that felt good. But listen, that's not a good illustration, but it's one. But that's nothing. That's nothing to compare. Like in your old filthy sins and your mind all cluttered up with sin. The Bible said the very imagination of man's heart's evil continually. And all man thinks about is old corruption and sin and ungodliness and filth and sex and everything else. And to get a good bath in the blood of Jesus Christ and get all that under the blood. Bless God, that's much better than taking a bath when you're real dirty, my friend. He's the justifier of him that believeth in Jesus, the Bible says. So at Calvary, sin was paid for. Sin was paid for at Calvary. Oh, I'm not even half through. Let me give you the rest of my outline. Let me see. I just got five more points. It's a place of suffering. Place of suffering. Calvary was a place of suffering, a place of loneliness. This morning a feller called me, lives alone. His wife died and he lives alone. And he talks to me quite often. He said, "Preacher, I'm so lonely." And I feel for a lot of you widow women have to live alone. It's a sad life. But think about it, folks. Jesus died alone. He didn't have one person stood at the foot of Calvary and said, "I'm behind you." No, them that followed him all forsook him and fled. That's suffering itself. Loneliness. The suffering of loneliness. The suffering. He's away from his father. His lovely father that he had been with. Have you ever known a son as old as his daddy? Well, Jesus was. You say, "Preach, that don't make sense." I don't care what makes sense or not. He's with the Father from everlasting to everlasting. There's no beginning, no end with Jesus. And he had had fellowship with his Father. And now his Father turned his back on him. Don't you know that'd be an awful thing to think about? Your dad turned your back, but his Father turned. You know why his Father turned his back? Because my sin and yours was on him. That's why. And he wouldn't look on him. I'm talking about suffering. Nobody will know the agony and the pain. And I can't go into all of that this morning. That Jesus suffered. The grief. The Bible said when they pierced his side. And I'm told that a person, their blood begins to turn to water when they die from grief. And Jesus had the sins of the whole world upon him. And when they pierced his side, forthwith came water and blood, the Bible said, out of his side. He suffered shame. Stripped him of his clothes, a lovely Son of God right before everybody out there. The Savior I'm talking about, he suffered hell. That's what Jesus did. He suffered hell that I might not have to go to hell and that you might not have to go to hell. Yes, he suffered. And then it's a place not only of suffering, but it's a place of sanctification. What do you mean, preacher? The Bible tells us in Hebrews 10:10 that by the offering of Christ on the cross, he hath perfected forever them that are sanctified. Friend, Calvary is the place of separation. That's what sanctification means. It's a place where a destiny is sealed. I mean, you come to Calvary, you either accept Jesus and go to heaven, or you reject him and go to hell. Calvary is the crossroads of your destiny, which way you're going, you see. There's two thieves dying on the cross. One said, "If you're the Son of God, why don't you come down from the cross and save us and you too?" He didn't get anywhere. The other said, "We deserve what we're getting." That's the way you need to come, sinner friend, this morning. I deserve to go to hell, but I don't want to go. The other one said, "We deserve to get what we're getting. We deserve to die, but this man has done nothing amiss," talking about Jesus. And he said this, "Lord, remember me when thou comest in thy kingdom." That old boy was so close to hell, he could probably smell the fumes. And when he said, "Lord, remember me," Jesus snatched him right out of the hands of the devil and said, "Today shalt thou be with me in paradise." And carried him to paradise with him, my friend. Calvary is the place of separation. the place of destiny is at Calvary. And then it's a place of security. He said, today shalt thou be with me. You come to Calvary, you're safe. You're safe. Oh, the devil may knock you around on the rock, but when you once get on the rock, as Linda sung about, be very sure this morning about Christ's rock. When you're on the rock, when you're at Calvary, devil's scared of that place because that's where he was defeated. It's a place where the devil was defeated at Calvary, my friend. All the offering of the Old Testament, offerings of the sacrifices, that didn't defeat the devil. But brother, when Jesus died on the cross, the devil had to step back. And I want to report to you this morning, he may look like he's ruling and reigning, but he's a defeated foe. And it took place at Calvary. At Calvary. I'm glad I'm on the winning side. I'm glad of that today. It's a place of security. It's a place of sacredness. If I had time, I'd talk about that. The place of sacredness at Calvary. It's the most sacred place. If you ever take a tour to Jerusalem and Jordan and all those places, they're great. But the sweetest place is Calvary. It's Calvary. I love to go to Calvary. Oh, I know it's not just the place. It's the one died there. But that's a sacred place. Bless God. It's Calvary. I love to go there and stand and look at the hill called Golgotha. And up there's three little trees. And they tell us that along about the middle little tree that's growing there on top of Calvary was where our Savior conquered death, hell, and the grave, was at Calvary. That's what took place at Calvary. And then, folks, let me remind you, Christian, it's a place of service this morning. It's a place of service. Jesus says in Luke 9:23, if any man will... Now, wait a minute, will. That's a determination to me. He's leaving something up to me there. If any man will come after me, let him deny himself and take up his cross and follow me. It's a place to come to get ready to serve Jesus Christ. Have you been to Calvary? If you haven't, by faith go to Calvary this morning and get saved. Christian, are you away from Calvary? Are you looking at everybody in the world? Have you got bitterness in your heart? And all of that, if you have, come back down here this morning and by faith, get on your knees and come to Calvary this morning and get all that out of the way and get to look at Jesus again this morning. He's altogether lovely. I got to close. I enjoy talking about this. I don't know where you enjoy hearing it, but I enjoy talking about it. But I've got to close. But I wouldn't leave him on the cross for nothing. No, bless God, he was took down from the cross. But the third day he arose. Now he said, because I live, ye shall live also. I am he that was dead. I'm alive forevermore. And I've got the keys of death and hell. And after 40 days on Mount Olive, he went back to heaven and sat down with the right hand of the Father. And he's sitting up there making intercession for us today. And one of these mornings, some golden daybreak, the Father's going to say to him, son, this is enough now. The pressures have been hard enough on my young'uns. Go ahead. Jesus is going to step out on that cloud and give the shout. And the voice of the archangel is going to sound. And the trump of God's going to blow. And the dead in Christ are going to get up out of the grave. And we which are alive and remain are going to be changed from this old mortal to an immortal body. And we're going yonder. Up, up, up. As little Knight, Joanne and Nancy Knight used to say, little crippled girls never been able to walk. They'd say, I'm going up, up, up. And we're going to be with Jesus. Praise God for that. Let's bow our heads in a word of prayer. Father, thank you for warming my heart this morning. Thank you for Calvary this morning. The sacred place, the place of service, the place of sanctification, the place where God's justice was met at Calvary. And I'm glad we can walk to Calvary by faith, trust our Savior, And we have the one who is the justifier of him who believeth in Jesus this morning. Can walk away with our sins forgiven, washed away in the blood, never to remember them against us anymore. Oh, God, speak to hearts this morning. With our heads bowed and our eyes closed right quick, I'd like to ask before I close the prayer, if there's somebody here today who doesn't have that victory in your heart, you're not saved. You say, Brother Bobby, pray for me this morning. I'm not coming back to your seat. Brother Bobby, I may be a member of a church or I may not be a member of the church, but I don't know about being saved. I need to know about that. And I want you to pray for me. I'm going to ask. No one is looking. I'm not embarrassing you. I'm going to ask you to just raise your hand. Slip it up right quick and let me see it. Just slip it up and then put it down. I want to pray for you. Would you let me do that much? Maybe a visitor. Maybe the first time you hear. God bless that hand. I see it. Anyone else? Anyone else this morning? Preacher, just by slipping it in my hand right up and putting it down. Anybody over in the wing? Over in the wing? Over? Yes, I see that hand over to my right here. Anyone else right quick? Preacher, I don't know that I'm saved. Would you just remember me in prayer right now? Raise your hand quickly and put it down. Anyone else? Anyone else? Anyone else? Thank you. God bless you. Somebody else? Somebody else right now? Anywhere else? We want to pray for you. We want to pray for you. Anywhere else? Anywhere else? Yes. Yes. Let me ask one more question. I wonder how many people here that are saved. But Pastor, I've got away from Calvary and I'm cold in my heart. Would you raise your hand and say, pray for me this morning? God bless you, dear man. Yes, I see your hand. Anybody else? Preacher, I've got away from Calvary and I'm cold in my heart this morning. Pray for me. I see your hand over here in the wing. Somebody else? Somebody else? How about you folk who very seldom come to church? Just kind of fiddle around. Are you cold? Are you right with God? Or are you saved? I get disturbed about you. I really do. I'm concerned. I love you. And yet some of you I very seldom ever see. I don't mean sick people. I'm talking about people who's not sick. I don't understand you. But I hope whatever it is that you'll get it right. Let's stand with our heads bowed. Father, help these this morning that are lost. As J.C. sings the invitation number right now, I pray that you'll help them to leave their seat and come this morning and get this thing settled and trust Jesus today as their Savior. Lord, I pray for this dear man who says, I know that I've been saved, but I've got away from Calvary. God, I pray this morning you'll help him on the first verse to just be willing to walk out from his seat and come down here and get on his knees and let somebody pray with him and get his eyes back on Jesus this morning. And there's others probably like that needs to do the same thing this morning. Lord, if there is, I pray they'll do it right now as we sing. I pray in Jesus' name and for his sake. Let's keep our heads bowed a moment. I'm going to ask JC to sing while you pray. And while he sings, my dear sinner friend, step out and come this morning. Let us lead you to the Lord here. Come on right now. Don't stand there and wait and think and all of that. You're going to hell the way you're doing. But if you'll come to Christ, you can go to heaven. If you're out of fellowship, come on right now while he sings.
4: Someday you'll hear.
3: How about it?
4: God's
3: would you this morning
4: call to you?
3: You know where you're at with the Lord. You know where you stand.

0: What if this is it?
1: But knew
0: into hell you'll go.
1: God's final call.
0: Will you listen to
1: God's
0: his call this morning?
1: Final call.
0: This may be the last call.
1: How can you leave?
0: Won't you come?

the message of which you just heard was preached by the late Dr. Bobby Robertson. The title of this message is Calvary. And this message was originally preached at the Gospel Light Baptist Church in Walkertown, North Carolina, on July 2nd, 1978.

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1: With SRN News, I'm John Scott. Peace negotiations held in Ukraine.
2: U.S. envoys Steve Witkoff and Jared Kushner held what they called encouraging talks in Kyiv Sunday with Ukraine President Zelensky, but made no breakthrough toward ending Russia's full-scale invasion. Here's President Trump's son-in-law, Kushner.
3: We're doing a lot of work behind the scenes to try and create the right conditions for it. It's a very, very hard problem, but we're going to try. And I think if we can achieve that, it'd be an incredible thing. It doesn't mean that we will achieve it.
2: The trip by the Americans, part of a renewed effort to end the war, followed a meeting with Russian President Putin in Moscow Saturday. The core demands of Russia and Ukraine remain mutually exclusive, especially over territorial concessions, underscoring the difficulty of reaching an agreement. I'm Julie Walker.
1: At least five people killed after an Amazon Boeing 767 cargo plane crashed in Miami. Five other people, including the two pilots, taken to the hospital. Authorities say the Boeing 767 overran a runway Sunday afternoon after arriving from San Juan, Puerto Rico. It struck vehicles and burst into flames. Three people critically injured. Two others suffered less serious injuries. The pilot and co-pilot had been trapped aboard. More than 60 rescue units responded. The NTSB is sending a team to investigate. Zach Rass, spokesman for the RNC Dallas GOP 2026 midterm convention, tells the Salem Radio Network thousands expected to attend this event.
4: This is going to be our largest convention in a decade. There's going to be more than 20,000 attendees. So it is a must-see event. And previously, this has never been available. Usually, you have to be a mega donor or an elected official or a party insider to get access to an event like this that is so historic and so unprecedented. But because President Trump has fought so hard for the American people, he wanted this opportunity to be available for them.
1: The event this week in Dallas. This is SRN News. Women are traveling for abortion. Correspondent Michael Harrington has that report.
5: A new study from the Pew Research Center looks at how many women are seeking the procedure outside of their state of residence in the wake of the repeal of Roe v. Wade by the Supreme Court. About 17% of women travel to another state for an abortion these days, up from 11% when Roe was the law of the land. Since the repeal, a number of states, including California, New York, and Illinois, have sought to make themselves abortion destinations. Michael Harrington reporting.
1: Jews around the world are preparing for the High Holy Days this month. Rosh Hashanah begins at sundown September 11th, followed by Yom Kippur at sundown September 20th. The observances come amid ongoing concerns over rising anti-Semitism since the 2023 Hamas attack on Israel, as regional tensions involving Israel and Iran continue. This is SRN News. A vote to lock in the size of the Supreme Court just failed in the House.
6: The House rejected a Republican amendment that would permanently keep the Supreme Court at 9 justices. The vote was 212 to 206, well short of the two-thirds needed to advance a constitutional amendment. Only one Democrat, Don Davis of North Carolina, broke ranks. Republicans say the vote shows Democrats still want the option to pack the court if they regain power. Willie Nelson, Washington.
1: Indonesia's Anak Krakatoa volcano erupted and has caused flight cancellations at Jakarta's Soekarno-Hatta International Airport. The eruption occurred early Sunday with volcanic ash affecting parts of western Indonesia. Indonesia's geology agency reporting that the volcano showed signs of activity since Friday before that eruption. No casualties were reported, but authorities warn residents to stay at least 3 kilometers or 2 miles from that crater. Thousands of passengers were affected. More details at srnnews.com.
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1: With SRN News, I'm John Scott. Iran says it struck a U.S. military boat in the Strait of Hormuz, marking renewed tensions after a month of calm. Meanwhile, Israeli strikes in southern Lebanon have killed four people. Those strikes in response to a Hezbollah drone attack. A sheriff says at least five people are dead after an Amazon cargo plane barreled off a Miami airport runway and smashed into cars. More from Ken Lorman.
2: The plane overran a runway at Miami International Airport, and flights were paused at the busy travel hub. Plumes of black smoke poured from it. The Federal Aviation Administration says the aircraft was heading into Florida from San Juan, Puerto Rico. Videos and images show the plane stopped beyond the airport runway as smoke billowed into the air.
1: Runways and taxiways were closed and a ground stop was in effect. The prime airplane came to rest at the northwest end of the airport. A former New York politician who spent considerable time at Ground Zero in the aftermath of 9/11 reveals he's suffering from the toxic exposure to the chemicals that remained in the air after terrorists flew planes into the Twin Towers, destroying them 25 years ago.
3: Former New York Governor Republican George Pataki says he's fighting lung disease related to his exposure to the toxins at Ground Zero. Pataki, in an exclusive interview with the New York Post, says he is suffering from restrictive airway disease that stems from his exposure to all the many chemicals at the World Trade Center site. He apparently was diagnosed 5 years ago, but is going public with the news right now.
1: Correspondent Laura Winters. In consumer news, AAA data shows the national average for gasoline peaked in May at roughly $4.56 a gallon, then zigzagged through the end of August, averaging $4.09. Now, average prices continue to creep up, hitting $4.15 on Friday. This is SRN News.
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We welcome you to Encouraging Words from Tabernacle Baptist Church. We'll have a song and then the message by our pastor, Dr. Doug Benton.

Praise the Lord. Good morning to you. Made it to Friday. God is good. So glad to have you tuning in to the broadcast this morning. Always want to come by quickly and try to encourage you from the good word of God. I've had a good day thus far. It's been going well. We were early morning there with the Christian school. We were having gravy and biscuits with their grandparents. Boy, I enjoy that. I'm not a grandparent, but I enjoy getting in on all of that. Enjoy the good fellowship of our students and their grandparents this morning. Had a drawing there and all kinds of sorts of things. It's fun, and I appreciate that all the school teachers put in and our school administrator put in, their energy and efforts put into the school. Well, let me give you this thought here today. Have you ever prayed for a wandering child and maybe they are still far away from home? Have you ever cried out for maybe the Lord would touch you in your pain, but it still is there? Maybe you've asked God for direction in some way, and it seemed like you're still not certain on what to do, or maybe a peace in a troubled marriage, or maybe things on the horizon in your life looks barren as you did before you went to your knees. I have a verse in my heart today I want to help you with. Luke 18:1. The Bible said, "And he spake a parable unto them to this end, that men ought to always to pray and not to faint." There is a tiredness. It's not physical labor or weariness of a long day's work, but friend, there's a heaviness, a quiet discouragement that settles over the heart of a child of God. When you prayed for a burden once, twice, 10 times, 20 times, 30 times, maybe a year, and then it seems as if heaven is silent. And I'm telling you today, in those moments of life, your enemy, your adversary, Satan, will whisper some of his oldest lies to you. God is too busy. He has forgotten you. Your words have not reached even past the clouds. He's not hearing you. Now, when the devil whispers that lie to you and you begin to have the thoughts of quitting, lay down your prayer life or fold your hands in defeat and you begin to faint. But the Lord Jesus Christ knew this very temptation, and he gives us this directive. Men ought to always to pray and not to faint. So if you're on the verge of quitting today, I want to give you a simple message from the good word of God, from God himself. Here it is. Pray again, God is listening. Pray again, God is listening. Now, when God doesn't answer immediately, our human nature assumes he has not heard. But Scripture tells us a vast difference between delay and denial. Consider the prophet Elijah. You remember him on top of Mount Carmel, 1 Kings 18. The judgment of drought had plagued the land for 3.5 years. Elijah bowed his face between his knees and prayed for rain. He sent his servant to go look toward the sea to see if any answer was coming. The servant returned and said, "There is nothing. There, you may be there today. There is nothing." Elijah did not pack up his bags and leave. He said, "Go again." Second time, "There is nothing." Third, fourth, fifth, sixth time, "There is nothing." Sixth time, the servant returned with the news of an empty sky. Six times, Elijah was confronted with absolute silence. But Elijah knew the character of his God. He prayed a seventh time, and on the seventh time, the servant declared, "Behold, there arises a little cloud out of the sea like a man's hand." Six times, friend, there was nothing. But on the seventh, the heavens opened and poured out an abundance of rain. God was not deaf during the prayers 1 through 6. He was preparing the skies, preparing, I should say, Elijah for this time. Listen, let me say it this way. Your current silence is not God's absence. It is his preparation. Number two, you must never measure God's willingness to listen by your feelings. Your feelings, friend, fluctuate with your circumstance, but the Bible stands true.

0: true. God's word gives absolute assurance that he hears the cries of his children. Psalm 34:15. The eyes of the Lord are open upon the righteous, and his ears are open. I'm sorry. Let me reread that for you. The eyes of the Lord are upon the righteous, and his ears are open unto their cry. I'll get it right in a minute. Jeremiah 33:3. Call unto me, and I'll answer thee, and show thee great and mighty things thou knowest not. Micah 7:7. Therefore, I will look unto the Lord. I will wait for the God of my salvation. My God will hear me. If you look closely at Psalm 18:6, David tells us, when he cried out, his prayer came even into his ears. Think upon that, friend. The creator, the majesty, if you will, of the truth, the creator who fashioned the galaxy, who upholds the whole world in his power, stoops down, inclines his ear directly to your bedside, to your closet, or your tear-stained pillow, or your hospital room. Your prayer does not get lost in the noise of this universe, all that's going on. It reaches the very throne of God. Number three, Luke 11. Jesus speaks of a man who goes to his friend's house at midnight asking 3 loaves of bread to feed a guest. The friend replies inside, "Trouble me not. The door is now shut, and my children are with me in bed. I cannot rise and give thee." Jesus then reveals a secret of persistent prayer. "I say unto you, though he will not rise and give him because he is his friend, yet because of his importunity, he will rise and give him as many as he needeth." What is importunity? It is a shameless persistence. Can I say it that way? It is refusing to take no or silence as a final answer when standing on the promises of God. God does not delay his answers to punish us or to play games with our faith. He delays to refine our faith, to strip away our self-reliance, and to draw us into deeper communion with himself. Now, friend, when you pray the same prayer again, you are telling God, "Lord, I have nowhere else to go." Are you there today? "I trust no other source. Thou art my only hope." Ladies and gentlemen, may I tell you, go to the closet one more time. Child of God, do not let the enemy rob you of your blessings and the answers just before the cloud appears on the horizon. Pray again for that family member. Pray again for that burden you have carried for years. Pray again for revival of your local church and your own soul. Knock on the door of heaven one more time, child of God, not out of a routine or empty repetition, but out of a bold, scripture anchored faith that God, who promised, is faithful. Isn't that a wonderful thing? Our God is faithful. I'm glad today, whatever the need is, whatever it is on my heart, I can carry it to God one more time. He's not tired of hearing from you. He wants to hear from you, child of God. Go to him again today over that child, over that marriage, over that financial issue. No matter what it is in your home, in your church, no matter what it is, friend, just bring it to him. Lay it at his feet. Go one more time today. Don't give up. This could be day 7. God will show up and the walls come down, but you got to keep on. You got to remain faithful. Many have quit. I don't want to stop on day 6 in my life of prayer when God's about to move on the very next day. So, friend, pray again. This may not be the day, but it could be tomorrow. Pray again. Could be the next day. Pray again. Keep on trusting. Keep on believing and having faith in the good Lord. He's never let you down, has he? He's not going to do it today. Friends, God bless you for tuning in. Before I go off the air, let me invite you right here, Tabernacle Baptist Church, 3931 White Horse Road. You will not miss the campus when you come down White Horse Road. You join us this coming Sunday. Our Sunday school class are doing well. We have a class for each individual in your family. Bring the family with you. 11 o'clock. We're going to have a good time in the preaching, the singing, the choir. Come back around at 6 o'clock. We're excited about that choir special and preaching again. Well, I'm so glad you're tuned in today. Hope it was a little encouragement to you to pray again. God is listening. Well, child of God, enjoy your weekend. Come see us this coming Sunday here at Tabernacle Baptist Church. And until next time, please stay encouraged. I'll keep looking.
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3: With SRN News, I'm John Scott. Iran says it struck a U.S. military boat in the Strait of Hormuz, marking renewed tensions after a month of calm. Meanwhile, Israeli strikes in southern Lebanon have killed four people, those strikes in response to a Hezbollah drone attack. A sheriff says at least five people are dead after an Amazon cargo plane barreled off a Miami airport runway and smashed into cars. More from Ken Lorman.
4: The plane overran a runway at Miami International Airport, and flights were paused at the busy travel hub. Plumes of black smoke poured from it. The Federal Aviation Administration says the aircraft was heading into Florida from San Juan, Puerto Rico. Videos and images showed the plane stopped beyond the airport runway as smoke billowed into the air.
3: Runways and taxiways were closed and a ground stop was in effect. The prime airplane came to rest at the northwest end of the airport. A former New York politician who spent considerable time at Ground Zero in the aftermath of 9/11 reveals he's suffering from the toxic exposure to the chemicals that remained in the air after terrorists flew planes into the Twin Towers, destroying them 25 years ago.
5: Former New York Governor Republican George Pataki says he's fighting lung disease related to his exposure to the toxins at Ground Zero. Pataki, in an exclusive interview with the New York Post, says he is suffering from restrictive airway disease that stems from his exposure to all the many chemicals at the World Trade Center site. He apparently was diagnosed 5 years ago, but is going public with the news right now.
3: Correspondent Laura Winters. In consumer news, AAA data shows the national average for gasoline peaked in May at roughly $4.56 a gallon, then zigzagged through the end of August, averaging $4.09. Now, average prices continue to creep up, hitting $4.15 on Friday. This is SRN News. Christians are under siege in Sudan. Correspondent Michael Harrington has that report.
6: The Muslim government is fighting Muslim rebels in the African country, and both sides are killing and abusing Christians along the way. The fighting has now come to the Nuba Mountains, long a refuge for Sudan's small Christian minority. War and Islamic terrorism are wreaking havoc amongst Christian communities all across sub-Saharan Africa, with crises developing in Nigeria, Somalia, Eritrea, Burkina Faso, and Mali. Michael Harrington reporting.
3: Some Democratic candidates are putting a greater emphasis on masculinity as they campaign in key Senate races in Michigan. Abdul El Sayad has sparred with his Republican opponent over football. Well, in Texas, James Talarico has highlighted his views on manhood. That debate comes as transgender policies remain a prominent issue in the midterm campaign. This is SRN News. Conservative analysts argue the Democrats have lost touch with working-class voters by prioritizing college debt relief and progressive social policies over work, family, and personal responsibility. More from Ron Taylor.
7: The argument is that student loan forgiveness shifts costs onto Americans who never attended college, including trades, people, and small business workers. The analysts also point to declining Democratic support among white voters without college degrees, and say tax increases, expansive benefits, and higher minimum wages can burden the working class. They argue Democrats have moved away from faith, family, and work, leaving Republicans to claim the mantle of the working class. Ron Taylor reporting.
3: A building collapsing in New Delhi, India, killing at least one person, trapping dozens of others. The five-story structure housed a boys' hostel. 30 to 40 people remain trapped in the rubble. More details at srnnews.com.
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1: With SRN News, I'm John Scott. Tropical storm warnings and hurricane watches in effect for the Hawaiian islands of Kauai and Niihau as powerful Hurricane Lowell takes aim at the state. Lowell, a Category 3 hurricane with winds of 120 miles per hour, traveling north-northeast at 9 miles per hour. That's according to the National Hurricane Center. A storm forecast to be near Category 2 strength when it makes its closest approach to Hawaii. The center is expected to pass about 150 miles west of Kauai from later Monday night through Tuesday morning. The distance keeps the worst of the hurricane's winds offshore. At least five people killed after an Amazon Boeing 767 cargo plane crashed in Miami. Five other people, including the two pilots, taken to the hospital.
2: The Amazon cargo jet skidded off the end of the runway at Miami International Airport, the NTSB launching an investigation into this accident. Prime Air Flight 7598, with the Amazon white logo on its tail, was en route from Puerto Rico. The pilot plowing into multiple vehicles that burst into flames, the jet itself basically intact.
1: Correspondent Laura Winters. Republicans say a recent House vote on Israel and college funding highlights Democratic divisions ahead of the midterms.
3: The House passed a bill barring federal funding for colleges that join certain commercial boycotts of Israel. Republicans say it protects Jewish students and preserves study opportunities in Israel. Most Democrats opposed the measure, citing First Amendment concerns. GOP leaders say the vote draws a clear contrast with President Trump's support for Israel and efforts to confront campus anti-Semitism. Richard Boyd reporting.
1: Important updates about inflation this week. The producer price index on Thursday and Friday, the consumer price index. This is SRN News. The governor of Pennsylvania goes all in on transgenderism. Correspondent Michael Harrington has that report.
4: Democrat Josh Shapiro has proposed changes to the state health code that all but erase women. The Daily Wire reports the governor wants to replace the word woman with individual in the code and refer to new mothers as, quote, postpartum individuals. Randall Winger of the Independent Law Center tells Daily Wire that Shapiro's proposed language changes, quote, represent the triumph of ideology over biology. Michael Harrington reporting.
1: Vice President J.D. Vance addressing the Republican Jewish Coalition's annual gathering in Las Vegas this week, seeking to reassure conservative Jewish leaders about his support for Israel. That closed-door event came amid heightened concerns over anti-Semitism and U.S.-Israel relations. Attendees say Vance's remarks left a positive impression. This is SRN News. New demographic numbers point to a major advantage for the South and a potential boost for the pro-growth policies. Ken Lorman has more.
5: America's future workforce is increasingly Southern, while the Northeast, Midwest, and West Coast show fewer high school graduates and fewer teenagers. Low-tax, lower-regulation Southern states are home to a growing share of the nation's young people. Supporters say the trend validates President Trump's economic message that jobs, families, and opportunity are moving toward Republican-led states. Ken Lorman reporting.
1: Spider-Man, Brand New Day, remained the number one movie in theaters over the weekend, becoming just the second film this decade to top the box office for six straight weeks. Universal Pictures, The Odyssey, as it has for much of the Spider-Man run, remained in second place. More details at srnnews.com.
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9: Now with your Bible open to Acts chapter number 2, Acts chapter number 2. I've been preaching for the past several Sundays, from this particular chapter, and I'd like to continue on for the message today. I don't know about next Sunday, but today we'll use these verses as we move on. Last Sunday, I preached to you about the message of Peter as recorded in Acts chapter number 2. Peter standing up with the 11, verse number 14, lifted up his voice and commenced to preach. He first tried to show and did show that these disciples are not drunken on wine. They were being charged with being drunk on new wine. But Peter said, this is unreasonable. This is impractical. This will not be logical, seeing it's only the third hour of the day. These men are not drunken on wine, but this is that. This is that. In verse number 16, that was spoken of by the prophet Joel. Then I spent some time with you last Sunday trying to point out to you the prophecy of Joel, quoted by Peter, almost verbatim, beginning with verse number 17. And in that prophecy, Joel predicted the time would come when God would pour out his spirit upon all flesh. Now, may I say, this has never happened before. This is something brand new, and I'll not get into that again. I dealt with that last Sunday. In the last days, in the church age, the economy of God is to be changed in that the Holy Spirit then, in the church age, shall be poured out upon all flesh. And as a result of that, your young men, sons and daughters, prophesy, young men see visions, old men dream dreams, and so on. Even upon the servants and handmaidens, I will pour out my spirit in those days. And then verses 19 and 20 project themselves to the end of the tribulation period. Now may I remind you that verses 17 through 21 is the entire church age, the prophecy of Joel, the entire church age. But the entire church dispensation is in verses 17 through 21. Now verses 17 and 18 has already been fulfilled and being fulfilled. But verses 19 and 20 has not been fulfilled. There is no Bible history or secular history that would show the fulfillment of verses 19 and 20. Not at all. Now that day will come before the notable day of the Lord, before the second advent of the Lord, wonders in heaven, signs on the earth, blood, fire, and pillars of smoke, our sun shall be turned to darkness, moon into blood, before the great and notable day of the Lord shall come. During the entire church dispensation, verse 21, it shall be characterized by a whosoever will gospel. Not just the Jew, but the Gentile also. For whosoever shall call upon the name of the Lord shall be saved in the church dispensation. Now in the Jew dispensation, that was not so. In the law dispensation, that was not so. Now a Gentile could be saved in the law dispensation. But for the most part, and you know well, the law dispensation is characterized by the Jews. The burden of it was carried by the Jews. In our Sunday school lesson today, we saw Isaiah prophesy the time would come when the Gentiles would come into this relationship with the God of Abraham. Now, I would well imagine that when Isaiah lived, if there were any Gentiles in Isaiah's company, there would not have been many. There might have been some, but not many. And I think I'd be correct in saying that on the day of Pentecost, in Acts 2, if there were any Gentiles in Jerusalem at the Feast of Pentecost in Acts 2, not many, maybe a few, but not many at the most. I submit to you that Acts 2, Pentecost, is a Jewish situation, almost, I wouldn't say 100%, but almost 100%. Very few Gentiles enter into the picture. But soon after Pentecost, the whole church becomes permeated with a Gentile bride and by a Gentile bride. And for 2,000 years now, the load and the burden of propagating the gospel has been carried by Gentile people for the most part. And that shall continue until the notable day of the Lord, when Jesus comes again in power and great glory. Now, during that period of the Gentile age in which we now live, it shall come to pass that whosoever, Jew or Gentile, shall call upon the name of the Lord shall be saved. Then in verse number 20, Peter said, "Ye men of Israel, hear this Jesus of Nazareth." And then he said five things about Jesus: approved of God, second, delivered by God, third, crucified at Calvary, fourth, raised up from the dead, and five, lifted up at God's right hand, verse number 25. Five tremendous things about the Savior Peter reminded these Jews of. And verse 26, the climax: therefore, because of these five tremendous things about the Savior, Peter said, "Did my heart rejoice, and was my tongue glad, and my flesh shall rest in hope. When I come to die and to put my body in the grave, my flesh shall rest in hope because of Jesus of Nazareth." Now, that is the end of the sermon. I closed my message at that point last Sunday morning. But I go on in verse number 27, and I hear Peter as he reminds these Jews, "Thou shalt not leave my soul in hell." Now, that's the soul of Jesus in the grave in Hades. "Neither wilt thou suffer thine Holy One to see corruption." Now, that's an Old Testament prediction. Peter lifts that verse 27 out of the prophecies of the Old Testament, and that prophecy says that God will not allow his son to remain in the grave. God shall not allow his son to see corruption. Now, Jesus died, but his body saw no corruption. Now, when I die, immediately corruption will set in. But when Jesus died, his body experienced no corruption. And in the 3 days in the grave, his body saw no corruption. "Thou hast made known," verse number 28, "thou hast made known to me the ways of life. Thou shalt make me full of joy with thy countenance." This again is Peter preaching, quoting from the Old Testament. "Thou hast made known to me the ways of life. Thou hast made me full of joy at thy countenance." And there isn't anything in the world that so fills a believer with joy as the face of God, so to speak, looking upon us. Men and brethren, let me speak freely unto you of the patriarch David, that he is both dead and buried, and his sepulchre, his grave, is with us unto this day. They all knew that. In fact, Peter's preaching in Jerusalem in Acts 2, and not far away was David's sepulchre, and everybody visited David's sepulchre. These very Jews, no doubt, that were there at Pentecost had taken a few minutes out and made a visit to David's tomb. I've been to David's tomb. You wouldn't go to Jerusalem without visiting David's tomb, not by any means. "Now, I'd like to remind you," he said, "about our father David, that he is both dead and buried, and his grave is with us until this day. Therefore, being a prophet, and knowing that God has sworn with an oath to him, that of the fruit of his loins, according to the flesh, he would raise up Messiah to sit on his throne." Now, I want you to know that. He would raise up Christ, the anointed. The word literally means the Messiah. God's going to raise up Messiah to sit on David's throne. Now, the prophets predicted that. And the Bible set it forth. It's written down in the scriptures. And Peter is now lifting that scripture out of the Old Testament and reminding these Jews at Pentecost that God is going to raise up Messiah. And that the Messiah raised up is going to sit on the throne of David as a successor to King David and upon David's throne. Now, you know and I know that that has not yet happened. So far as the Bible and the history of the Bible is concerned, never did Jesus ever sit on a throne, not even for a day, in his earthly sojourn. Why, he had hardly a place to lay his head at night, to say nothing of a throne of glory during the daytime. No, Jesus was not the king in his earthly sojourn, but he was the Lamb of God in his earthly sojourn. Now, if he is the Messiah, If he is the Christ, and he claimed to be, and the Bible sets him forth as the Messiah, then David is saying he must come again. There must be a second advent. And in that second advent of the Messiah, he must then occupy the throne of David. Now that's as logical as it can be. I want to say to you that if Jesus doesn't come back to this earth, we'd may as well throw the Bible to the wind and forget the whole thing. Did you hear what I said? If Jesus does not come back to this earth, you'd may as well forget about Calvary. If Jesus doesn't come back to this earth, Jesus Christ, the Messiah, if he doesn't return to this earth, then we've been deceived and disillusioned. He's not the Son of God. He's not Messiah unless he sits on David's throne. Now, brethren, if Jesus is all that we believe him to be, if Jesus of Nazareth is all the New Testament sets him forth to be, if Jesus is all that he claimed to be, then there must be a second advent. And in that second advent, I know exactly what's going to happen. The throne of David is to be reestablished. The monarchy of Israel is to be revived. And the natural successor to David is to ascend the throne. And the only living descendant that King David has is Jesus. Absalom is dead, and all the other sons of David are dead. But there's one son of the loins of David who is not dead. And that one son of David alive today is the Son of God, Jesus. And he's coming back to this earth. Well, I know what people are saying, some that may be hearing me by the radio, and maybe some of you in this auditorium, why you say the man's beside himself. The very idea. You mean to tell me that the Jesus I've been taught in Sunday school about all my life, you mean to tell me that this man born in Bethlehem, you mean to tell me that this man who served about the shores of Galilee, whose father was a carpenter and whose mother was a virgin, you mean to tell me that that Jesus is coming back to this earth? My soul, I try to say that to you as clearly as I say anything I ever say to you. He shall come again. What a day that shall be when he shall come again. When he shall come again, the dead will get up. When he shall come again, the church will be caught up. When he shall come again, the perplexing, impossible things of this earth will be solved. When he comes again, the crooked paths will be made straight. When he comes again, the devil is to be bound and put in the bottomless pit. When he comes again, righteousness shall cover the earth like the waters cover the sea. He's coming back someday. I don't know, but that's what Peter is reasoning with these Jews about in verse number 30. If he's the son of David, then God has sworn that the seed of his loins shall sit on his throne. That Messiah is to sit on David's throne. Now look at verse 31. He seeing this before spake. Now who's seeing this before? The writer, the prophet in the Old Testament, seeing this before with an eye of prophecy. And those Old Testament prophets were given that gift of prophecy. They wrote down history before history ever transpired. Isaiah did. And we were studying Isaiah in our Sunday school lesson. He could see and write down prophecy. And that's what Peter's talking about. He's seeing this before spake of the resurrection of Messiah, of Christ, that his soul was not left in the grave or in hell. Neither his flesh did see corruption. God will not allow his son to remain in the grave. Neither would God allow the flesh of his only begotten son to see corruption. Verse 32, this Jesus hath God raised up. Now there's the announcement. There's the proclamation. Here's the whole crux of the matter. Here's the rock of offense and the stone of stumbling. Here's the one thing that divided the faithful from the non-faithful. Here's the one thing that divides God's people from the unbelieving people of this generation. This Jesus hath God raised up, whereof we all are witnesses to that fact. Peter saw the evidence of an empty tomb. Peter saw the resurrected Savior and ate with him and talked with him and communed with him. And he could say to the people at Pentecost, we all are witnesses. Therefore, being on the right hand of God exalted, and having received of the Father the promise of the Holy Ghost, he has shed forth this which ye now see and hear. Now look at that verse. That's very important. Being exalted to the right hand of the throne of God, 10 days prior to the day that Peter preached this sermon, Jesus stood on the Mount of Olives, and as they beheld him, he was received up in a cloud out of their sight. He went back to heaven. And when he went back to heaven, 40 days after he came out of the grave, he sat down at the right hand of the throne of God on high as my advocate, my mediator, to plead my case before the throne of God. Now to me, that's a blessed thing and a scriptural reality. Being on the right hand of God, exalted, and having received of the Father the promise of the Holy Ghost. Now that promise of the Holy Ghost was given by Jesus, having received it from the Father in John 14 and in John 16. You remember how Jesus said to his disciples, it's good for you that I go away. For if I go away, I will send another comforter unto you, that he may abide with you forever. Now he was speaking about the day of Pentecost back in John 16, when the Holy Spirit, the other comforter, God would send to abide with God's people always, and to be poured out upon them and to abide in them in a new way, never before experienced in any other dispensation of God's dealing with the seed of Adam's race. Now that happened. The fulfillment of the promise in John 16 finds wonderful fulfillment at Pentecost, and that's what Jesus says, which ye now see, which ye now hear. The thing that you're looking at, Pentecost, the miracle of Pentecost, the tongues of Pentecost, the preaching of Pentecost, the unusual power of Pentecost, 12 humble Galilean fishermen preaching in the power of the Holy Spirit, this thing that you now see and hear, this is the fulfillment of the promise of John 16, that the Holy Spirit would come into the earth at the right time. Now I want to say to you that Pentecost is that. And that's why Peter said, this is that was spoken of by the prophet Joel. This is that was spoken of by the Messiah, Jesus, in John 16. Pentecost is the fulfillment of that which Jesus predicted. Verse 34, for David is not ascended up into heaven, but he saith himself, the Lord said unto my Lord, sit thou at my right hand. Now Peter's quoting from David in verse 34. And David had written down in one of the Psalms, the Lord said to my Lord. Now here's two persons of the Trinity. The Father saying to the Son. Both of them call Lord, showing the equality of the Trinity. The Lord, the Father, saith to my Lord, the Son, sit thou at my right hand until I make thy foes thy footstool. Now here's David's prophecy of that millennial day that we studied about in our Sunday school lesson today, and we'll be studying about next Sunday. Now folk, as sure as you hear your pastor preach, the day is going to come when righteousness and godliness shall prevail in this world. I said in this world. But I hasten to remind you, it'll not come by the United Nations. nor shall it come by the National Council of Churches, nor shall it come by President Nixon, nor shall it come by Kissinger, nor shall it come by Tabernacle Baptist Church. But it shall come when the King of Kings comes back to this earth to sit on the throne of his father David. Now what a day that's going to be, when the foes of God and the enemies of God shall be made his footstool. Come thou, the Lord said to my Lord, sit thou at my right hand. How long? Until thy foes are made thy footstool. In other words, Jesus is to remain at the right hand of the throne of God on high until that day when righteousness prevails. And the day when righteousness prevails is the millennium, the 1,000 years that we read about in the Bible. Until that day, Jesus will sit at the right hand. Now, when that day begins, when the millennial age dawns upon the earth, Jesus leaves the right hand of the throne of God, comes back to the earth, and sits on David's throne for 1,000 years. Now, don't you folk tell what I'm preaching. Why, somebody would go down to the hospital and have me committed. If you told a psychiatrist what I'm preaching, they may put me in the insane asylum. Don't tell on me now. No, don't you dare get this out on me. The police department wouldn't appreciate that. And the government may not like it. But I will tell you that a kingdom is about to dawn on this earth. And I want you to know now, I'm not a rebel. I'm not a revolutionary. I'm a tax-paying loyal citizen of these United States of America. But I have a citizenship greater than this one. And I have a king greater than Nixon. His name is Jesus Christ of Nazareth. And I have an army that's coming back with it in power and great glory upon white horses. And they're going to set up a kingdom that shall endure forever upon this earth. You say, well, I think you're crazy. I'd be first one to sign to have you committed. Well, that's why I said, don't tell on me. I don't want to get committed yet. You can say I'm crazy all you want to, but this is what I believe. And I believe the Bible teaches it. Don't give up. This world's rather dark. Things about me look rather discouraging. But you and I that are saved have some golden daybreak that's brighter than any dawn and of any sun you've ever seen in all your lifetime. And that day star one day shall rise out of Jacob. And when that king comes back, everything's going to be set in order in this earth. A lot of things in the world now that's out of place. Israel is out of place. You ought to be in Palestine. The church is out of place. You ought to be in heaven. The devil's out of place. You ought to be in hell. A lot of days coming when everything's going to be made straight. And everything's going to fall right into order. And everything will fit right into place. And that's when Jesus comes again the second time. That's what Peter's preaching.
10: 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The title of the message is The Days Before the Coming Rapture and was originally preached on May the 19th, 1974 at Tabernacle Baptist Church. 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
13: I have a special treat for all of my bluegrass listeners out there. Here we go. I'm glad I'm headed for that city. Can anybody say anything?

0: Yes, amen. When I reach that city on a hill, I'm glad I've headed for a place where sorrow and sickness and pain, there'll be no undertakers, there'll be no briar patches, there'll be no graveyards on the hills of glory. I'm glad we'll be home with Jesus. Isn't that a wonderful blessing to know that at the end of this trail, at the end of this trail, we're going home. As I said, I've never seen Jesus face to face, but one day I will. I've never walked into heaven, but one day I will. I've never seen an angel or heard them sing, but praise God, amen, hallelujah, one day I will. And it's all because of the shed blood of Jesus Christ. You say, well, Brother Dean, what about other religions that don't acknowledge Jesus? What about them? What if they just say he was a great man or a great teacher, but he wasn't the Son of God? Well, I've got one thing to say. I'll just repeat the words of Jesus. He said, I'm the way. He said, I am the way, the truth, the life. And no man cometh to the Father but by me. Beloved, we'll come through the shed blood of Jesus Christ, or we'll die and go to hell just as sure as there is a hell. But, beloved, I'm glad I've been saved, my ticket's punched, and I'm on my way home. Until tomorrow, may God richly bless you, my beloved.
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4: I'm so glad that I believe the Word of God. I'm so glad that I surrendered my life unto the Lord Jesus Christ, and he saved my soul, wrote my name in the Lamb's Book of Life. Hey, that's been about 62, going on 63 years ago, and I'm still saved today. I'm sealed unto the day that I'm

0: Thank you for joining us at Sure Word Radio, a ministry of the Roanoke Baptist Church in Liberty, South Carolina. I'm Justice Yates. 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And now, let's join Pastor Bailey as he tells us more about today's Sure Word.
1: The Bible said, "Our God is in the heavens. He hath done whatsoever he hath pleased. Their idols are silver and gold, the work of man's hand. They have mouths, but they cannot speak. They have eyes, but they cannot see. They have ears, but they hear not. They have hands, but they handle not. Feet have they, but they walk not, that they may make them as like unto them." Listen to that. When the pagans decided to make a god for themselves, they made that god look like them. That's right. They made their god in their image. But our God makes us in His image.

We are so thrilled to start another week of broadcasting here at Sure Word Radio, and we're so glad that you have joined us. We are going back to our study of the anatomy of the Almighty. We've talked about the eyes of God. We've talked about the hand of God. We've talked about the mouth of God. And this week on Sure Word Radio, we're going to look particularly at the ears of God, that God hears us when we pray. Now, this is Pastor Bailey. Thank you for joining us once again today. And let's open our Bibles together for this study.

It has been the sinful efforts of many artists through the years to paint a picture of what God looks like. Now, we know that no man can tell us what the Lord looks like because, number one, Colossians chapter 1 and verse number 15 said, God is invisible. So it's impossible to give an image to God, whether you are a Catholic or whether you're a charismatic or whether you're a cult. None of those people know what God looked like. The Catholics cannot build statues that say this is what God looks like. The charismatics will tell us that they've seen God. I think they ate too much pepperoni pizza before they went to bed that night. And then the cults, of course, have told us over and over again that they get visions and dreams in the charismatic way. And well, the Bible says in 1 John chapter 4 and verse number 12, no man hath seen God at any time. So you can't tell me what he looks like, and I can't tell you what he looks like the same. In fact, in John chapter 4 and verse number 24, the Lord Jesus said it this way, God is a spirit, and they that worship him must worship him in spirit and in truth. In the end of that gospel, Jesus said, a spirit doesn't have flesh and bone as ye see me have. And so it's impossible to see the hand of God, or to see the eyes of God, or to see the ears of God, though we are not afforded an image of God. And furthermore, I may say by way of introduction that it would be a violation of the second commandment to try to build an image of God. So we would understand that forbidden or that prohibition. But we do understand God in terms that are likened to humanity in an anatomical fashion. You following my thought? In other words, God oftentimes relates himself to us in anatomical terminology so that we can better understand him. Get me some amens ready. The Bible talks about the hand of God. The Bible talks about the feet of God. The Bible talks about the eyes of God and the face of God, and even speaks to us of the voice of God and the breath of God. I found a place over in Deuteronomy where he talks about the fist of God Almighty. What about that? The Bible tells us that Moses saw his hinder parts. The Bible speaks of the arm of God and the heart of God. And so I think that we can naturally preach a series of messages on the anatomy of the Almighty and do no violation to the Scriptures whatsoever. There's a terminology of theological existence that the world of theology has brought to us called the anthropomorphism. Now, that's not just a terminology used in the world of theology, but used in other spaces of higher learning, it speaks of relating to or characterizing God with human features or with human form. And what I mean by that is that tool is employed in Scripture to help us better relate to God. It helps us to better understand God when we think about Him in human terminologies. Let me give you an example. In Isaiah, this is a legendary passage. In Isaiah chapter number 59, verse number 1 through verse number 2, the Bible said, behold, the Lord's hand is not shortened that he cannot save, neither is his ear heavy that he cannot hear. But your iniquities have separated between you and your God, and your sins have hid his face from you that he will not hear. Just in that one legendary passage of Scripture, the Bible tells us God has hands, he has ears, and he has a face. We could add to that our studies of 1 Peter chapter 3 and verse number 12 that we've already studied through in our studies of 1 Peter, where the Bible said, the eyes of the Lord are over the righteous, and his ears are open unto their prayer. Somebody hold my mule while I shout for a while. But the face of the Lord is against them that do evil. In a larger context, these features of God's anatomy speak to us of a likeness. It helps us to capture an understanding
of who he is. You can see, I've been talking about the Antichrist so long, I want to talk about God for a while, amen. God has hands. And it didn't just say that he had hands. The Bible said that the stars and the universe are the work of his finger. The Bible tells us that God has a face. And if God has a face, then we can understand that he would have eyes. And he would have a nose to smell. The Bible tells us that. And he would have a mouth by which he could speak. The Bible speaks of the arm of God. And if God has an arm, then he must have strength. He must have ability. He must have a reach. And indeed, the Scripture speaks to us of all three of those things. Let me remind you, before we get to Psalm 18, let me remind you of Exodus 33, verse 18 through verse number 23, where Moses is praying a prayer. And the Bible said, I beseech thee, show me thy glory. Remember what God said? He said unto Moses, thou canst not see my face, for there shall no man see my face and live. And the Lord said, behold, there's a place by me, and thou shalt stand upon a rock, and it shall come to pass, while my glory passeth by, that I'll put thee in the cleft of the rock, and will cover thee with my hand while I pass by. And I will take away mine hand, and thou shalt see my back parts, but my face shalt thou not see. Did you hear that? If that wasn't actually possible, I wonder why God put it in the Bible. The Bible says in Genesis chapter 1 in verse number 27 that we are made after the image of God, male and female. So God created man in his own image. In the image of God created he him. Male and female created he them. In the very creation of mankind, we have revealed to us the image of God. So we look into the mirror and we can see the stamp of God's image on who we are. Though it is corrupted by fallenness, depravity, and sin, nonetheless, we can see the image of God in His very creation of who we are. God has eyes, and God has ears, and God has a mouth. And God has hands. And God has a heart. To know that I can relate to Him in those ways. You see, each aspect of His makeup is revealed for the purpose of addressing some specific need in your life. Don't miss that. Get it again. Every aspect of His makeup is revealed to specifically address a special need in your life. Lord, I need you to move your hand for me today. Lord, I need you to come to where I am. Lord, do you see what's going on? Lord, do you hear? Oh my. Lord, do you hear what I'm asking for? Lord, can you relate to us? And the Bible tells us He did relate to us. As a matter of fact, I'm going to go ahead and let the cat out of the bag tonight. God did have a body one day. As a matter of fact, the Bible tells us that Jesus Christ is the express image of God the Father. Did you know that?

Well, this is an especially encouraging study to those that have a desire to pray. When we take seriously what the Bible says concerning the ear of the Lord, that His ear is open unto our prayers. I'm so thankful that God made us promises in prayer. And one of the promises of prayer that gives us all confidence is that God is listening. Come back tomorrow as we open up another chapter of this study.

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1: 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His eyes were blind, the light he could not see.

0: We're going to that tremendous doctrinal book, the book of Romans. Before we get into the book of Romans, I'd like for you to visit an Old Testament experience found in the second book of the Bible. This has to do with a little baby. Now you talk about child abuse, they had it. Every little boy baby, every male baby was to be killed. That was orders of the court. Pharaoh said, we've got to cut down on the Israelite race. They're getting too many. And they were. And so he got all of them. He killed every one of them except one. His name was Moses. His mother violated the ultimatum of the State Department and said, it can't be. I will not surrender my baby for death. No matter what. And the Bible said, she and her husband were not afraid of the king's commandment. You know why? The king's commandment ran counter to God's commandment. I believe if the mother of Moses and the father of Moses had surrendered or announced and said to Pharaoh's Gestapo, or band of bloody killers, I've got a baby, and you come get him and throw him in the river, I believe they'd have been guilty of murdering their own child. Just because the State Department says something doesn't mean that all Christians are supposed to obey it unless it's in line with the Word of God. Now, if that's treason, son, you make the most of it. You see, we're living in a generation that just doesn't know who is in authority. But for the Christian, we know who the Lord is. And we know where the authority comes from, the Word of God. So they took the little baby finally after 3 months, and they realized that they'd all about been thinned out and killed out. And the river and the crocodiles had certainly fed on a lot of babies. But there was one they missed. But the mother and the father had to enter into another plan. So they said, let's take him and we'll put him in the water. A lady wrote me, I was talking about the disobedience of the mother and father of Moses and how they refused to obey the murder law. And the lady wrote me and said, now, Brother Roloff, you were incorrect, because they repented and later took their baby to the water and put it in. But I tell you one thing they overlooked. He was in the finest little boat a baby ever sailed in. I want you to know, it, as the old man said, it didn't leak a drop. I mean, he sailed, and I guess that's the youngest sailor that ever went into the Navy. And that little old baby was sailing out across there, and here came the princess sailing down. And then, you know, now then, when she took the baby back to the palace, there just happened to be a little slave girl by the name of Miriam that came running up with a message from the labor union saying, do you need a babysitter? And would you believe the princess, with all of her trained maids and mothers and everybody that you could think about said, well, I suppose so. Or do you know where I could find one? And little old Miriam, I think with her heart racing, said, I know where you can get the best. She said, well, fetch her or bring her on. And that little girl raced down to the prayer place in the bushes and said, Mama, prayer meeting's all over. The Lord has heard, and you've got the job. And that mother ran up there, poor slave mother, and said, I'd be glad. I don't know, the princess might have said, do you know anything about taking care of babies? And she said, yes, I do. And I tell you, I can see her heart yearning for that little baby. And if I could say it lovingly and tenderly, her breasts were full of life-giving milk that belonged to that little baby. And she took it and hugged it tight. Now then, here's what I want to give you. The princess said, you take the baby and I will pay you wages. Wages. Now that's my theme tonight, wages. Listen. She might get wages, but she got joy out of taking her care of her own little baby that was about 3 months old. Now then, I want you to go with me to the book of Romans chapter 6, and we'll come to the wages. This is one of the greatest chapters in the book of Romans. He makes some tremendous statements. It said, verse 12, let not sin therefore reign in your mortal body, that ye should obey it in the lust thereof. Verse 14, for sin shall not have dominion over you, for you're not under the law, but under grace. Now then, verse 23, this is the text. For the wages of sin is death. The wages of sin, but the gift of God is eternal life through Jesus Christ our Lord. I suppose by this time in human history, there have been millions and literally more millions that have tried to do away with those few words that says the wages of sin is death. There's been many a person tried to disprove, discount, reject, and say it just won't work. But that's one verse that always works. The wages of sin. The devil pays wages. God gives reward. A lot of difference. Slaves get wages. God's children get rewards. Which one are you serving tonight? Every one of you is going to make up your mind before the last amen is said to just say, well, I'd rather have wages.
1: The strangers to God, His grace and His love, were gathered by Blue Galilee.
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3: The roots of our ministry are found under the revival tent with sawdust floors, where the old-time preaching of the gospel brought many to the altar. Evangelist Lester Roloff recognized the potential of radio to proclaim the salvation message to as many people as possible. He established the Family Altar Program in 1944. The Roloff Evangelistic Enterprises continues today to minister with the heart of the founder to reach the lost with the message that Christ is the answer. Psalm 78, 6 through 7 challenges us that the generation to come might know them, even the children which should be born, who should arise and declare them to their children, that they might set their hope in God and not forget the works of God, but keep His commandments. Today, we are building on this godly heritage to reach our nation for Jesus Christ. 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

0: Amen. Amen. Hallelujah. I'm so glad to be with you today on the Shouting Time radio broadcast. Well, we certainly thank the Lord for this wonderful privilege that we have every weekday morning to be able to come and spend just a few minutes with you, try to be an encouragement, try to lift your spirits, try to help you get through the day. And I appreciate you. I'm not going to dwell on this, but again, I would covet your prayers. Mrs. Dean, we had to get her to the doctor yesterday, and she's battling something right now. They don't exactly know what, but they're working on it. And so please, if you will, remember Ms. Dean in prayer. And then also, if you will, continue to pray for me. My back is absolutely, positively killing me. I'm having spasms now, and when they hit, it is some of the awfulest pain that I've ever experienced in my life. I'm having great difficulty, and so I didn't even get to the radio station yesterday. It was just too painful. That's all I could say. So please lift us in prayer. And some other big burdens that we have on us, I tell you, sometimes the way gets rough, don't it? Sometimes old devil comes and tells you, you might as well just give up. You might as well just quit. You're not going to make it through this one. But you know what Jesus said about the devil? Jesus said he's the father of lies. He's not just a liar. He's the father of lies. No, let me tell you something. I don't want to waste 1 second of my life. I do not want to waste, not even a half a second of my life worried about what the devil says and what the devil thinks. I could care less. God knows my heart. I want to be the Christian he wants me to be. I want to love him and I want to serve him and I want to be faithful. And the Lord knows that. God has that. He knows my heart. But I tell you one thing. Sometimes it gets difficult. Sometimes you wonder, am I gonna make it through? But I'm glad today that I have a God that hears and answers prayer. I do. And you do. And beloved, listen, there is nothing that you and I are going to face today. There is nothing that you and I are going to face today that God cannot see us through. He's promised that. Boy, that song right there, that he'll make a Red Sea. He'll part the waters for you. Moses was in a hopeless situation. Nowhere to turn, nobody to look to, no way out, no going forward, no going back, not to the left, not to the right. He is absolutely sunk. And as the old fella said, his goose is already cooked. But old Pharaoh, who thought they had him boxed in, thought he had Moses and the children of Israel, he had them right where he wanted them. And boy, he's going to swoop in. He's finally going to show Moses and the children of Israel who is the mightiest God, who is the mightiest man, who is the most powerful king on earth today. And Pharaoh found out it wasn't him. He found out that there was one greater than Pharaoh. He found out there was one greater, more powerful, a more long-reaching than Pharaoh. Moses got plugged in to that spout where the glory pours out. Amen. And God parted the Red Sea in a miraculous way. He's never done anything like that before. And he's never done anything like that since. God is a miracle-working God. Now, if I did not believe that, listen. If I did not believe that, then I'd take my Bible and I'd take it down to Goodwill. I'd go out here and have to find me a job. I couldn't keep preaching if I didn't think God's word was true. I couldn't keep preaching if I thought there were errors and misspecs, lies, and you just don't know what you can trust. You don't know who you can trust. You look at your Bible and you wonder how, if there's any light. No, sir, I'm glad that I have a wonderful God of heaven that sees everything, who is all-powerful, who is all-knowing, who is omnipresent, which means he can be everywhere at exactly the same time, an eternal, sovereign, righteous, holy God in heaven that's watching out for me, and he's watching out for you. And all we have to do is follow him. All we have to do is follow him. I remember back many, many years ago, we were up in Chicago, Illinois, and several, me and two other men of our church, we had a baby shower down in Lynchburg for Brother Phil and Miss Darla. They were in Indiana going to Hiles Anderson College. And we had a baby shower at the church, and we got all the presents together, put them in the trunk, and two of my friends, members of a church, and we took off to Chicago, Illinois. Man, listen, you've never seen anything like that in your life. I couldn't believe it. We got there and got freshened up, and he said, "Now, you've got to go with us. You've got to eat down at Carson's Ribs down in downtown Chicago." And this was Wednesday, and we were going to prayer meeting that night to hear Brother Howells preach. And he said, "Follow me." Now, he was already a wild driver before he ever went to Chicago. He got up there, and they didn't help him. I mean, they made it worse. He took off, I mean, like a rock out of a slingshot. And it was all I could do to keep up with him. Down this road, right, left, back, forth. He went up one alley to get around. And I was driving, and I mean, I had to, one of my best friends at the time, Brother Roy, he was battling cancer. And I'd done slung him all over that back seat. He said, "Preacher, I haven't touched a drop of liquor in 30 years, but if you'll stop me somewhere, I'm going to drink or drive." Amen. Nerves are tore up. He was just teasing, but that was a rough trip. But I was following the one who knew the way, and he got me there. And there were no GPS and Google Maps and fiddle. You didn't have all that. You had a Rand McNally. I still have a Rand McNally here in my truck. And we made it because someone knew the way. Now, I don't know the way through the wilderness, but all I have to do is follow. Strength for today is mine always, and all that I'll need for tomorrow. Beloved, I want to follow him today. Well, let me give you a warm, friendly, cordial invitation to come and visit with us at one of Greenville's friendliest churches. That's the White Horse Heights Baptist Church. We're located at 421 Rangeview Circle. You come out and be with us. Sunday school's going to be at 10. Morning preaching at 11. Sunday night service at 6. Wednesday night service at 7. And so you come, and it'll end your search for a friendly church. The old fella said, "We'll treat you so many ways, you're bound to like one of them." Amen. And so, also, in the minute or so that I have left, we are in great need of some cross bearers. This is someone who says, "Brother Dean, I'll give you $20 or more per month to help you with the radio bills." We have a beautiful cross-bearer certificate, your name in Old English style writing, the cross-bearer seal, the cross-bearer bumper sticker, the cross-bearer lapel pin, and then we have a mystery gift that we're going to put in there. And so if you could email me, I can't think of anything that would help me this day, then have somebody email me or say, "Brother Dean, sign me up for the Cross Bear Club," and to make sure you get your name, whoever else's name is supposed to be on it, and we'll get that together immediately, and we'll get it out. Well, I sure do love you. I thank you. I appreciate the privilege that I have to come and bring these radio broadcasts to you. It's a great, great blessing to me, and I hope and pray with all my heart that God will use it to be a blessing to you. Well, it's time for me to get on out of here and head down the road. I hope and pray the Lord will bless you and keep you. May his sweet face shine upon you. And until next time, may God richly bless you, my beloved. It's Shoutin' Time,
1: 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The White Horse Heights Baptist Church is located at 421 Rangeview Circle in the Berea area, just off the White Horse Road. Thank you for tuning in to Pastor Scott Dean and the Shoutin' Time broadcast. Be sure and tune in again. It's shoutin' time in heaven. Oh, yes, it's shoutin' time.
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0: Last week, we began looking at the questions that these mariners asked Jonah. And I want to pick up with that conversation tonight, because we weren't able to really develop a lot of Jonah's response to their questions. So I'd like to deal with that and finish that up with the help of the Lord this evening, if that would be okay with you. If it's not, I guess you could leave. I don't know why I said that, but thank you. Amen. Jonah chapter 1. Let's stand, please. Let's look at verse number 6. So the shipmaster came to him and said unto him, "What meanest thou, O sleeper? Arise, call upon thy God, if so be that God will think upon us that we perish not." They said, "Every one to his fellow, come and let us cast lots, that we may know for whose cause this evil has come upon us, or is upon us." So they cast lots, and the lot fell upon Jonah. Then said they unto him, "Tell us, we pray thee, for whose cause this evil is upon us. What is thine occupation? And whence comest thou? What is thy country? And of what people art thou?" And he said unto them, "I am an Hebrew, and I fear the Lord, the God of heaven, which hath made the sea and the dry land." Then were the men exceedingly afraid, and said unto him, "Why hast thou done this?" For the men knew that he fled from the presence of the Lord, because he had told them. Then said they unto him, "What shall we do unto thee, that the sea may be calm unto us?" For the sea roared and was tempestuous. And he said unto them, "Take me up and cast me forth into the sea, so shall the sea be calm unto you. For I know that for my sake this great tempest is upon you." Let's stop reading there. We'll go before the Lord this evening. Lord Jesus, thank you once again for the privilege to bow before the God of heaven. We thank you for your precious blood that gives us access. We thank you, Father, for the wonderful day that you've given unto us. I want to thank you personally for the traveling mercies as we traveled back and forth. Thank you for the good liberty to preach thy word this morning. I'm amazed, Father, that you would allow me such an opportunity, not only to deliver your word there, but, Lord, I thank you for this precious place and this sacred desk once again to stand behind. Lord, I do need your help. I recognize that need before you. I yield myself afresh and anew tonight, craving and desiring the touch of the Lord. Oh, Father, I never want to stand without your touch, without your unction and enablement to preach, Father, in the power, demonstration of the Spirit. Lord, that your word may go forth and find a lodging place in every heart. I know that the word of God has the power to change lives. Lord, I pray that you would do that once again this evening. Last week we were reminded of how that in one service, how that you can work eternal works in one moment of time. Lord, we look to heaven tonight. For you to once again, would you do that eternal work? God, would you do a work of stirring and a work of reviving, a work, Lord, of repentance in our heart and instruction? May we not soon forget the truths and principles from thy word this evening. We plead the blood of Christ. Thank you, Father, for what you're going to accomplish. In Jesus' precious name, amen and amen. Thank you for standing. You may be seated. As we have noted within the book of Jonah thus far, there was certainly a designated call for this man. This man, Jonah, to go to Nineveh, and of course the message that he was to preach was a message of the impending judgment of God. Yet 40 days and Nineveh shall be overthrown. Jonah departed from that divine appointment. The scripture tells us once again in verse number 3 that he rose up to flee into Tarshish from the presence of the Lord. He deviated from the course that God had appointed for him. He conveniently, we've noted this over the past several weeks, he conveniently finds the ship going to Tarshish. And, of course, he gladly pays the fare thereof. But just as sure as Jonah rose up to flee from the presence of the Lord, the Bible tells us that God sent a great wind in verse number 4. But the Lord sent out a great wind in the sea. There was a mighty tempest in the sea so that the ship was like to be broken. Of course, the shipmaster addresses Jonah after encountering the storm in the midst of it alongside. And again, I would emphasize the reality that no man liveth unto himself and no man dieth unto himself. That our actions, yea, even our sins, not just have an impact and consequence on our lives, they have consequences and impact on the lives of others. These mariners are involved in this storm, not of their own doing, but because of Jonah's decision. The Bible said they were afraid in verse 5. They cry every man to his God, little G-O-D. They're calling out to the little G-O-D-S's of their lives. They're casting out the wares, the tackling, everything that would be unnecessary to lighten the load of that ship, hoping that they might survive. But Jonah is asleep. We picked up in our hearing in verse number 6 that the shipmaster comes to Jonah and says, "What meanest thou, O sleeper?" Of course, we emphasize that this is a message that needs to be preached all across our country, not just physically on a Sunday morning. Are there many sleeping Baptists? And Sunday night, and Wednesday night. But even more so spiritually, there is a slumberness. There is a lethargy and an apathy within the house of God. Seems as though we've lost that zeal, that earnestness, that fervor that we once had. You know, sometimes going to a new place like we did this morning, again, I don't have time to be going into a lot of different stories, but I'm amazed. I was thinking this afternoon, in 30 years of preaching as a 12-year-old man, young man, boy, to 44, I've never had to ask for a place to go preach. As a matter of fact, I was taught that was a big no-no. My pastor would have called me in. If I ever called and asked somebody, let me come preach, my pastor would have called me in and said, "Son, I don't ever hear that again. I promise you that." He would have set me down. I'm sorry. Real quick like. Amen. And I don't say that in a braggadocious type way. I don't say that in a prideful way. I'm amazed at that. Because unfortunately, I've heard me. I don't understand that. But God graciously allows. And sometimes God will allow you to go to a new place just to see what God is doing here and what God is doing over there. And honestly, sometimes what God is not doing there and what God is doing over here. Amen. I'm amazed at that. Here in this text, the shipmaster comes to him and says, "What meanest thou, O sleeper? Arise, call upon thy God," capital G-O-D. They've been calling on their little G-O-D-S's. And he says to Jonah, "Call upon your God. It just might be that God will think upon us that we perish not." What a hope.
1: unsure. He doesn't know God like Jonah knows God. As a matter of fact, Jonah gives as to his reason in chapter 4 the very reason he didn't want to go to Nineveh is because he knew that God would have mercy on him. He knew that God was a God of mercy. He knew that God was that he was plenteous in mercy and grace. He knew that if they would repent, God would have mercy on them. They didn't know that. They come to Jonah and they say, it may be if you call upon your God that we perish not. Hey, listen again, this isn't the message, but may God help, amen, a little crowd on the top of the hill this evening, amen, to get in our prayer closet, amen, to get our little families, amen, to get in this altar tonight and say, God, we know that you're a God of mercy. We know that you're a God that's plenteous in grace. We know that if we'll repent that you'll move, amen, and work in these days. And we trust that you will.
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0: Hello, friends. 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
0: 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We'll begin our program with a song from one of our services. Ronnie, Tina, and Linda come around to sing for us the song entitled, I Claim the Blood. I hope it'll be a blessing to you as they sing for us today.

0: 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Thank you, beloved, for that wonderful message and song.
1: And now for today's message, take your Bible and turn with us to the book of 2 Peter, chapter 1, and we'll read again the first four verses. Simon Peter, a servant and an apostle of Jesus Christ, to them that have obtained like precious faith with us through the righteousness of God and our Savior Jesus Christ. Grace and peace be multiplied unto you through the knowledge of God and of Jesus our Lord, according as his divine power hath given unto us all things that pertain unto life and godliness, through the knowledge of him that hath called us to glory and virtue, whereby are given unto us exceeding great and precious promises, that by these you might be partakers of the divine nature, having escaped the corruption that is in the world through lust. Now we take our text from verse number 1, where Peter mentions, to them that have obtained like precious faith with us. The word like precious faith, that's what we're using for our title. Now, all of us who are saved by the grace of God have this in common, that is, this like precious faith. We mentioned of this precious faith, number one, it is a saving faith. In verse 1, he mentions our Savior, Jesus Christ. This faith that is precious is a serving faith. Simon Peter, a servant and an apostle of Jesus Christ. Faith not only saves, but it serves. Number 3, this precious faith is a segregating faith, and we get that term from the word obtained in verse 1, which means to obtain by lot or to receive by divine allotment. And then number 4, this like precious faith is a special faith. It's precious, costly, expensive, valuable. Peter uses this term precious several times in the book of 1 Peter. He talks about precious blood in 1 Peter 1:18, of the precious stone in 1 Peter 2:4, the precious cornerstone in 1 Peter 2:6, precious Savior in 1 Peter 2:7. And now here in the text, verse 1, precious faith, and then we're going to find that in verse 4 of 2 Peter, it's precious faith is based on precious promises. And we'll pick up with that as we continue the message. Join the services at Mount Sinai Baptist Church.
2: You see, to you that believe, he is precious. We've been redeemed.

Rebecca sung last Sunday, precious Jesus, sweet rose of Sharon. Amen. There's peace and joy when I speak His name. Loving Savior. Hallelujah. What a Savior we have. Jesus, to you which believe, He is precious. Amen. Then there is, of course, in this second epistle of Peter, there's the precious faith. But look in verse 4. There's the precious promises upon which this precious faith is based upon. He says, whereby are given unto us exceeding great and precious promises. Amen. Job said, I have esteemed the words of thy mouth more than my necessary food. Amen. Praise God. It's greater than gold. It's greater. Amen. The promises of God are precious. Precious when He said, whosoever will, let him come and take of the water of life. That's precious. Promises of God. And so this special faith is a precious, precious, valuable faith. Let's look at something else. Then I would mention, not only is it a special faith, but it is in fact a shared faith. Now look at the statement. To them that have obtained like precious faith with us. Shared something in common. Something in common with Peter and John and James and Jude and all the apostles, something in common with Matthew, Levi, and something in common with Bartholomew, something in common, brother, with Thaddeus and even Judas, not Iscariot. Something in common with all the apostles. I have something in common with them, and so do you. It's like precious faith. Our saving faith today is the same faith that saved the apostles centuries ago. The same faith that they got saved with. Hallelujah is what saved us. And we have obtained the same kind of precious faith. That's what that word means, like. And with us, along with us. Well, I'm glad for my faith. It's something I have in common with the people of God in this day and in bygone days. Throughout the centuries, there has been a church marching through here. And hallelujah, we have all had this common thread of and common bond among the people of God, a shared faith. You know, I think about Paul. He picked up on this truth in Romans 1:12. He said that I may be comforted together with you by the mutual faith, both of you and me. Something in common, a mutual faith, both of you and me, writing to the church at Rome. And also he wrote to the church at Corinth, we having the same spirit of faith. We, him and those Corinthian believers, the same spirit of faith. Ephesians 4:5, he talks about one Lord, one faith, one baptism. We have a unifying principle among us as the people of God. It's our faith. It's a shared common belief that Jesus Christ is Lord, that His blood saves and redeems, and that He's the risen Lord, and that He's ascended to God's right hand. We share that in common. We believe that. And Titus, he wrote to the preacher Titus, to Titus, mine own son, after the common faith. And Jude picked up on this statement of common salvation in Jude in verse 3, and he said, I write unto you to earnestly contend for the faith which was once delivered unto the saints. That the faith is this precious faith. We contend for it.
Bless God.

we contend for it. That means that we draw the line. We say, this is what God said. I believe it. I'm not going to compromise this truth. I believe the Word. I believe this. And I have this in common with all the people of God through all the centuries. And then it's not only a shared faith, but let's look at another statement of this verse. It is a supplied faith. Now, where you get that? Having obtained like precious faith through. Now look at that. There's your access. Through. Where, through. How was it supplied? It was supplied through God and our Savior, Jesus Christ. It's supplied. Jesus is the author and the finisher, and hence the administrator of faith. Praise God. He's the one that gave it to us. He's the one, amen, that makes it effectual in us. He's the one, bless God, that produces because of it. And Jesus is the author and finisher. And this supply, it come through. Remember while I preached a while ago, for by grace are you saved through faith, and that not of yourselves, it is the gift of God. Now, what is that? Not of yourself, a reference to. Would some go back to grace? Well, grace itself is, it means a gift. But if you take it to being a phrase that connects to what has just been said, then it is a adverb phrase. It's saying here, faith, which is a gift. Faith is a gift.

Well, that's about all the time we have for the broadcast today. Please join us again at the same time tomorrow for another Sounds from Sinai radio broadcast. Now, if you'd like a copy of today's message in its entirety, then simply write us here at Mount Sinai Baptist Church, 830 Country Club Road, Pickens, South Carolina, zip 29671. 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That address again, Mount Sinai Baptist Church, 830 Country Club Road, Pickens, South Carolina, zip 29671. And now, until we meet again on tomorrow's broadcast, this is Pastor Rudy Smith saying, may the Lord bless you, is our prayer.

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1: With SRN News, I'm Rich Thomason in Washington. This is The Week, Dallas, the place, the first ever Republican midterm convention. It's Wednesday and Thursday at the American Airlines Center in the Big D. Security top of mind. Local authorities are taking a proactive approach.
2: Dallas officials have revoked permits for a September 10th protest near the Republican convention. That's where President Trump and Vice President Vance are expected to appear. Police say they need direct coordination with organizers before approving demonstrations near an event drawing more than 20,000 people. Protest leaders accuse officers of missing or canceling meetings, but city officials say the priority is keeping attendees, demonstrators, and officers safe. Andrew Stewart reporting.
1: The National Transportation Safety Board is taking the lead in the investigation of a deadly Amazon cargo plane crash in South Florida.
3: The plane overran a runway at Miami International Airport, and flights were paused at the busy travel hub. Plumes of black smoke poured from it. The Federal Aviation Administration says the aircraft was heading into Florida from San Juan, Puerto Rico. Videos and images show the plane stopped beyond the airport runway as smoke billowed into the air.
1: Correspondent Ken Lorman says at least five people were killed. The Boeing 767's two pilots are among the injured. Three of the injured hospitalized in critical condition. Senior Iranian official says Tehran plans to announce a so-called exclusion zone outside the Strait of Hormuz, targeting vessels it believes are trying to transit the waterway. This comes a day after the U.S. hit several Iranian oil tankers in response to Tehran launching ballistic missiles at American warships. Price of diesel fuel has spiked to yet another record high, a national average $5.90 per gallon. This is SRN News. Abortion activists take to the air.
4: Mayday Health, a provider in New York, paid to have a plane tell an advertisement over the Kentucky State Fair offering women abortion pills. The sign read, "Abortion pills by mail," and included Mayday's website. Kentucky officials are not amused. Attorney General Russell Coleman says, quote, "They are breaking the law. Our office has been investigating mail-order abortion pills targeting vulnerable Kentuckians. We will not tolerate this illegal danger." Michael Harrington reporting.
1: Samaritan's Purse is rushing aid to flood-stricken Nepal. A 767 cargo plane from the giant Christian Relief Agency has landed in Kathmandu carrying over 40 tons of desperately needed supplies. These include heavy-duty tarps, blankets, water filters, hygiene kits, and solar lights. Samaritan's Purse has also reached out to trusted partners on the ground to get real-time assessments and target its response. This is SRN News. Election integrity is the issue as the Trump team returns to the nation's highest courts.
5: For the third time, the Trump administration is asking the U.S. Supreme Court to intervene and allow the administration to put limits on mail-in voting in time for the November elections. Solicitor General John Sowers says ballots already are being mailed in North Carolina, and other states will begin the mailing process if a federal judge's injunction remains in place. Nearly one-third of voters in the U.S. vote by mail. Donna Water, Washington.
1: President Trump is venting about inflation and interest rates, blaming financial markets, the Federal Reserve, and trade partners. The president dismisses the idea that job gains, as we saw in the latest monthly employment report, aggravate inflation. Quoting the president, "Success does not cause inflation. Stupidity causes inflation." Mr. Trump blames high interest rates and less than level playing field with other countries. More details, SRNNews.com.
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And a good morning to you. Rise and rejoice on a Monday morning. Happy Labor Day. It's a nice, cool day today. Enjoy this kickoff to the music by the Kingdom Heirs.

0: Good morning to you, Rise and Rejoice, on a Monday morning. Happy Labor Day. I'm Brian Coates. I'll be with you this morning. Looking forward to some good music and quality Monday morning Labor Day time together. The weather is actually some good news that I wanted to bring to you. Partly sunny today after the morning showers, probably some morning showers up until 1 or 2 o'clock, then sun will break through, and giving us the high today only in the upper 70s. And that chance of rain this morning is 70%, clearing out in the afternoon. Partly cloudy tonight, mid-60s. Sunshine the rest of the week, mid to upper 80s. I don't see any 90s on this forecast. That's the good news. I've looked all the way through into the Lord's Day. I do not see any 90-degree weather. It's all in the 80s. And that is a good report to bring to you today. And so that is the weather for the upstate of South Carolina. And I hope you're having a good start to your day. 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And we are looking forward to it. We'll have more information about that coming up in the days to come. Until then, we got some music for you coming up here in just a moment.
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0: With SRN News, I'm Rich Thomason in Washington. Investigators, including from the NTSB, are on the scene of an aviation disaster in South Florida.
1: A cargo plane crashed at Miami International Airport as it overran the runway number 30. It came to rest at a field adjacent to the airport. At this time, we can confirm that we have at least five deceased individuals, and we have multiple individuals that were transported to local hospitals with unknown injuries.
0: Miami-Dade County Sheriff Rosie Cordero-Stutt says it was an Amazon Boeing 767. It overshot the runway yesterday afternoon, slamming into several vehicles and bursting into flames. Five people were injured, including two pilots. Some of the injured had to be rescued from the flaming wreckage. A hurricane warning is up for Kauai County as Hurricane Lowell bears down on Hawaii. Robbie Berg is at the National Hurricane Center urging those along the storm's path to take the warning seriously.
2: We're already seeing heavy surf building on the southern shores of all of the Hawaiian islands, and those will continue to build over the next day or so. Those waves could get to the point where they're not it's not safe to be out on the water, and so we would ask tourists, residents there, and surfers to please be aware of the dangers associated with those types of waves.
0: Lowell is expected to make its closest approach to land late tonight or early tomorrow morning. A far-right party has scored a landslide win in a regional election in Germany. The Alternative Germany Party has railed against a flood of immigrants into the country, also taking a friendlier stance toward Russia than the center-right Christian Democrats. Gas prices have hit a record high for the Labor Day weekend, averaging $4.15 per gallon, according to the AAA. It's nearly a dollar more than last year's price. This is SRN News.

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1: And a good morning to you. Rise and rejoice on a Labor Day morning, 8:32. Here is the Primitive Quartet. The

Jeff Talbert and Primitive Road, I've got something to shout about. And we do. Rejoice in the Lord. Rise and rejoice on a Monday morning. Here's the Booth Brothers. I'm free again. Good morning to you.

Here's the sounds of the Mylan Hayes family, and I Will Praise Him. 8:37 on a Monday morning. Rise and rejoice. Happy Labor Day. It's not going to be as hot today as it was last week, thank the Lord. Have some rain this morning, clearing out this afternoon in the upper 70s and the upper 80s with sunshine for the rest of the week.

My heart sings his praise again over and over. Hallelujah. Praise the Lamb. One of these days, we're going to be in a time of worship with the King of Kings and the Lord of Lords for all of eternity. And what a day that's going to be. Looking forward to that great day. Rise and rejoice on a Monday morning. It's Labor Day. Yeah. I came through my normal route here. Was cut in a third because the traffic was so low this morning. I guess folks are taking time off. If you have to work today, I'm in here with you. And we'll enjoy some great music together. This is a short song, but the McCamies did this years ago, and I love it. Oh, what a day. The sounds of the McCamies. Rise and rejoice on a Monday morning. I'm Brian Coates, and I hope you're having a good start to your day.

Now, sometimes I think about that first moment that we have with the Lord Jesus Christ in person. We have the Holy Spirit living within us. We have the omnipresent God all around us. The Lord Jesus Christ is making intercession for us. But that first moment when the Lord himself shall descend from heaven with a shout, with the voice of the archangel, the trump of God, and the dead in Christ shall rise first, then we which are alive and remain shall be caught up together with them in the clouds to meet the Lord in the air. I've often wondered, can we think about that for a minute, what that's going to be like? Your feet will be standing on a cloud. Now, the world says that's crazy. The world says that's foolishness or nonsense. I'm here to tell you that's gospel truth. That's a fact. You're going to be standing on a cloud with millions of other born-again believers and Old Testament saints that have gone on to be with the Lord in our glorified bodies with the Lord Jesus Christ as the focal point, getting ready to take a ride on that cloud over to heaven, over to God's heaven. While tribulation breaks out here on this earth, what's going to be our reaction in that moment? What's it going to be like? I don't know, but this is what I imagine. I imagine getting there and everybody realizing what's happened. And in my mind, this is what I imagine doing. I imagine doing everything I can to just get my voice into the ears of Jesus with a big thank you. Thank you, Jesus. Hallelujah. Thank you for letting me come. Thank you, Lord, for salvation. Thank you, Lord, for Calvary. Thank you, Lord, for the resurrection. You talking about a moment of worship, because all your pain's going to be gone. You're going to be on day one of eternity future, and your life is absolutely going to be completely and totally carefree and full of God's great grace and peace and glory. Right now we live in these fleshly bodies and they ache and they get tired and they get full of trouble day after day. And we're fixing to go over into a heaven where eye hath not seen nor ear heard. And we don't have any idea. We don't even know the half of it, my friend. We can barely even imagine what the Bible teaches about it. And that's just a drop in the bucket to all of eternity that we're all going to get to enjoy and experience. And it'll start on that cloud. And I'm looking forward to it, I'll be honest with you. I'm looking forward to day one of eternity. Now, that could be today. That could be today. The forever day with no more night. That could start sooner than you know. It'll start on that cloud. And oh, what a day that's going to be. Rise and rejoice on a Monday morning. Here's the York family, 8:47.

The half hasn't been told. The sounds of the York family this morning, and we don't even know the half of it. But I thank God that he has stood the test of time. Here's the Kingdom Heirs, 8:51. Rise and rejoice on a Monday morning.

I found this song a couple of months ago, and I play it, I don't know, every other Monday or something like that. This is Brian Free Insurance, and of course, Brian Free years ago was the tenor singer for Gold City, and then he broke off, and him and his son wrote a lot of songs, and we can't play them all, but this one we can. And wow, y'all got to get a hold of this. Without Jesus, 856.

0: Can I give you a word of encouragement on Monday morning? Don't anchor your soul in your job. Don't anchor your soul in your 401k. Don't anchor your soul in some kind of relationship, some unstable relationship. Don't anchor your soul in a sports fanaticism. Don't anchor your soul in your own interests. There's only one person worthy of our complete and total trust. Psalm 118 says it's better to trust in the Lord than to put confidence in man. It says it's better to trust in the Lord than to put confidence in princes. Without Jesus, we're nothing. The minute that Peter took his eyes off of Jesus, he sank, went down. We need him.
1: I've had a thousand dreams that shattered. I've had some heartaches in my life.
0: 1 Peter 5:7 says, casting all your care upon him, for he careth for you. Give him all you have today. Lock, stock, and barrel. Tell him it's all his. Let the Lord handle it. Let the Lord sort it out. Let the Lord take care of it. He will. He's able.
1: What a comforter,
0: can I get an amen right there? Comforter, counselor, shepherd, and friend.
1: What a

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1: As a Christian, what do you do if you are debanked? What does debanked mean? Stay tuned.
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1: In today's society, forces against Christianity take many forms. Sometimes the government tries to hinder God's work. In other cases, private businesses follow policies that work against churches and Christians. If a bank decides that it will no longer provide services to you, you should contact the Christian Law Association. This is called debanking a Christian. Depending on your situation, and especially if you're being targeted for religious or political beliefs, we may be able to remedy that situation by law. And we ask you always, pray for Christians who are dealing with these unfair practices. The devil constantly tries to stop the church and God's people from doing what the Lord has commanded us to do. But we aggressively defend Christians, and we need your prayers. It is not right for companies to debank Christians just based on their religious beliefs.
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4: And good morning to you. The weather forecast for our listening area today. Well, good news is cooler temperatures are on the way. Partly sunny after the rain this morning. We got a 70% chance of rain in our morning time. Then later this afternoon, sunshine breaks through. Temperatures climbing only into the upper 70s. Partly cloudy tonight, mid-60s. And then sunshine Tuesday, Wednesday, and Thursday. Temperatures in the mid to upper 80s. And I don't see any 90-degree temperatures throughout this week. I've looked all the way into the weekend. And it looks like we're going to be in the 80s rather than the 90s. And I say amen to that. 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And we are looking forward to kicking that off with great music, great preaching and commentary, and raising the funds for the listeners' portion of the operating budget of WTBI Radio. Again, that's coming up here in just 2 months. Looking forward to it. Kicking off this segment of music with Breaking Ground. Rise and Rejoice.

If you've never heard this song, I want you to hear it today. My good friends, the Morrisons, listen to this song. Nobody loves me like Jesus loves me. Rise and rejoice on a Monday morning.

He loves us with an everlasting love, that whosoever believeth in him should not perish, but have everlasting life. The Morrison Sisters, nobody loves me like he loves me. Ain't that wonderful? Thank God for that today. Well, good morning to you. Hope you're having a good start to your day. It's a great day to be saved, a great day to be a child of God, a great day to know that I know that I know that I've been born again. And I'm thrilled about it, aren't you? That's right. Rise and rejoice on a Monday morning, and certainly hope that you're having a good start to your day, because it is indeed a good day. Here's the Carr family. It's good. Hey, it's good to be saved. Rise and rejoice.

Thank God for his mercy and grace. It's good to be saved. The sounds of the Carr family singing for you this morning. Well, this is an interesting take on this song. I just like the intro for it. Here's the Lindsay family, and he keeps me singing. Rise and rejoice.

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1: Years I spent in vanity and pride, caring not my Lord was crucified, knowing not it was for me he died on Calvary. Rise and rejoice on a Monday morning.

0: with SRN News, I'm Rich Thomason in Washington. Election integrity is the issue as the Trump administration renews its appeal to the U.S. Supreme Court to allow new guidelines for mail-in ballots and to do so in time for the fast-approaching midterm elections. An election Labor Day weekend aviation disaster in Miami.
1: Federal investigators are trying to determine what caused an Amazon cargo jet to barrel off the end of a runway and plow across the road as it landed at Miami International Airport just before 2 p.m. Sunday. Miami-Dade County Sheriff Rosie Cordero Stutz.
2: We have at least five deceased individuals, and we have multiple individuals that were transported to local hospitals.
1: Some 200 emergency personnel responded. The plane was largely intact but caught fire.
3: The airplane did strike a couple of vehicles.
1: Fire Chief Ray Jadala.
3: So a complex extrication with our technical rescue team started to occur. In addition to that, we had a very complex fire engine compartments that were on fire, including a search and rescue of the pilot and co-pilot that were trapped in this aircraft.
1: I'm Jennifer King.
0: First, it was Russia's Vladimir Putin, and now American envoys Steve Witkoff and Jared Kushner have held a lengthy meeting with Ukrainian President Volodymyr Zelensky. It's an effort to finally end the long-running Russia-Ukraine war. The Americans met with Putin in Moscow, Zelensky in Kyiv. A one-time New York political leader, he had spent a lot of time at Ground Zero immediately following the 9/11 attacks, is paying a heavy price.
4: Former New York Governor Republican George Pataki says he's fighting lung disease related to his exposure to the toxins at Ground Zero. Pataki, in an exclusive interview with the New York Post, says he is suffering from restrictive airway disease that stems from his exposure to all the many chemicals at the World Trade Center site. He apparently was diagnosed 5 years ago, but is going public with the news right now.
0: Correspondent Laura Winters, SRN News.

Rise and rejoice on a Monday morning. And the good news is that after the rain clears up and we get some sunshine today, it's going to be the most pleasant day we've had in months. Upper 70s for the high with a breeze. A nice Labor Day this afternoon, so you'll get to enjoy that. And then the rest of the week, sunshine, temperatures in the upper 80s. I didn't see any 90s from the National Weather Service this week. And that's wonderful. That's a glimpse into the autumn season. And I for one, am thankful for that and looking forward to a nicer week this week with milder temperatures. Kicking off this segment of music with the Swatako family and Everything He Forgot. Rise and rejoice on a Monday morning. 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

That's an original song by Faith York. And "For God so loved the world that he gave his only begotten son, that whosoever believeth in him should not perish, but have everlasting life." Aren't you glad for that little word, "so," in the Bible? He loved us so much that he was able to save us. Here's the Rochesters, and I love this song. "He counts the stars, one and all. He knows how much sand is on the shore, and he knows my name." Rise and rejoice on a Monday morning. It ain't going to be hot today. That's enough to shout about right there. Just say hallelujah. And the traffic's not as bad. It's just a good Monday. Good morning to you. Rise and rejoice.

I will bless his name. The sounds of the Pals singing for you this morning. It is 9:46 and Labor Day, going to be a mild Labor Day, and I thank God for that. Not going to be terribly hot. Once the rain clears out, and we get some good showers overnight last night, once the rain clears out middle part of the day today, then we'll get to enjoy some nice afternoon weather as we proceed through the day today. Let's go to the Lindsays here. I love this song. He's More Than I Could Tell. Rise and Rejoice on a Monday morning.

Well, I found this song last week, and I adore this song. Please listen. Here's the Irwins, The God I Know. You've

I'll never forget this. I don't want preached on hell for about 45 minutes. Oh, my. He cried and preached on hell like he believed folks really went there. Amen. And listen, when he gave that invitation, he started preaching about the cross on the road to hell and told me I didn't have to go there. That Jesus shed his blood to keep sinners out of hell. And that stuck.

We welcome you to Encouraging Words from Tabernacle Baptist Church. We'll have a song and then the message by our pastor, Dr. Doug Benton.

0: a Sunday morning, say amen. What a joy.
1: Well, good morning. Good morning. What a beautiful morning it is so far. Thank you for tuning in this morning. What a wonderful song that is, When Jesus Came Into My Heart. So thankful for the day that Jesus came into my heart. Everything that I enjoy in this life is a byproduct of knowing Christ as my own personal Savior. And I will never, ever, all throughout the annals of time, into eternity, be thankful for the day that Jesus came into my heart. I will rejoice in that forever. Well, it's good to be with you this morning. I would imagine as you're driving, maybe you're at work already, or maybe you're just at the house, you're wondering, what is this voice? It does not sound like the voice we're used to hearing. Well, my name is John Hinkle. I'm the Dean of Tabernacle Baptist College, and I'm sitting in for our pastor, Dr. Doug Benton. And he and Miss Misty are getting away for a couple of days, and so we're just kind of jumping in here this afternoon and just consider it a privilege to be with you. I'm just rejoicing in the day. This is the day the Lord hath made. I will rejoice and be glad in it. And so we're rejoicing. It is a beautiful day thus far. It is probably the coolest day that we've experienced in quite some time. And so I, even though it's 80 degrees, I'm kind of a 60 degree kind of day, kind of guy. But that's okay. That's okay. I'll take 80 as opposed to 95. So we want to wish you a happy Labor Day. And, you know, if you're cooking out today, throw a burger on the grill for me. And I would appreciate that. Well, we want to step in here for just a moment, and I know the title of this, the name of this broadcast is Encouraging Words, and certainly we want to be an encouragement to you today. I know the Bible, there's lots of do's and don'ts, and when we step out of line, there's some correction, but I want to share something with you today that I believe is encouraging, and kind of an odd title to this little devotion here. But here's what I want to share with you today. How to have a good night's sleep. Now, I know we're at the beginning of the day, and so here's what I want you to do. Don't apply this until a little later this afternoon. If you're at work today, I'm sorry for that. It's Labor Day, even though we take off on Labor Day. We don't work on the day that we're celebrating labor. And so it's kind of funny that that's the case. But if you're at work today, wait till you get home to apply this. Otherwise, you might, well, it might not work out real well. So, especially if you're driving. I'm in the book of Psalms. I love the book of Psalms. The book of Psalms is probably my go-to. I love David, and I love how raw and transparent he is. It's a pretty exceptional, he's one of the Bible characters that I love the most. In fact, my daughter Abigail, I was going to call her David, but turned out to be a girl. So, I named her Abigail. That was one of David's wives. And so I love David for the fact that he is transparent. Listen, when he's not doing well, you know it. You could see it in the scripture itself. He's not bashful about telling God that he's struggling. He's not bashful about telling God that he doesn't have it all together. And I got to be honest with you, I find myself kind of shying away from that sometimes. I need to be more transparent like David, because ultimately, God knows where I'm at. God knows what I'm going through. He knows my emotional status. When I am transparent with him, it's not that I'm telling him something he doesn't know, but rather, got to be honest with you, it actually helps me more than anything, because it helps me to understand my own limitations and my own shortcomings. And so, yes, I love the book of Psalms. So I'm going to be in the book of Psalms, chapter number 3. And we're talking about how to have a good night's sleep. Well, we all know how important it is to have a good night's sleep. No doubt about it. I'm one of millions who knows what it is to have your sleep taken from you. Now, I'll say this. There are some good reasons to have your sleep taken. I believe the person who wants to get closer to God and has what we call an all-night prayer meeting, that's a good reason for losing some sleep, especially if it's to just simply be in the presence of God, to pour your heart out to God. That's a good reason to lose some sleep. But that's not really what we're talking about today. We're talking about those difficult reasons for which we might lose our sleep. I point your attention to the book of Psalms, chapter number 6. We'll go back to chapter 3 here in a moment. But David, in that particular psalm, if you were to read verse number 6, here's what the scripture says. I am weary with my groaning. All the night make I my bed to swim. I water my couch with tears. Mine eye is consumed because of grief. It waxeth old because of all mine enemies. Oh, I tell you, David's in a tough spot. He's in a tough spot. He says, I water my couch all the night long. Do I make my bed to swim? David's under a pretty heavy load. Now, I'm not 100% sure what's going on in chapter number 6. I've done some research, and nobody has really come up with a real solid explanation for why he is speaking the way he is. We do know this. Because of his transparency, he's going through it. And he has lost his sleep because of it. Now, I imagine every person who's listening to the sound of my voice can identify with that. If you're a parent, if you're a spouse, if you're a preacher, if you're a missionary, evangelist, as if you're a human being, I believe, listen, I have children. I've got 7 children myself, and I know there have been times, even though their difficulties sometimes don't measure up to the ones that we go through, they still have problems. And they know what it is to stay up all night long pondering and thinking and mulling and just having their sleep robbed from them. We all know what that's like. And you can't do that without consequences. You can't do that without having some problems. I would say fatigue is one of those problems. You wake up tired, or let's say you start the day tired. Having trouble focusing, here's one of the biggest ones, mood swings. Sometimes things that would not normally frustrate you just get on your nerves. It's difficult. Headaches, there's a biological effect here. We all know what it is to lose our sleep. But I look at Psalm chapter number 6, and one verse stands out to me real plain. Verse number 5. I'm going to read verse number 4 first. The Bible says, I cried unto the Lord with my voice. He heard me out of his holy hill, Selah. Verse number 5, I laid me down and slept. I awaked, for the Lord sustained me. Verse number 6, I will not be afraid of 10,000s of people that have set themselves against me round about. David, in the midst, now we know what's going on here. David is running for his life from his son Absalom, and Absalom has stolen the heart of Israel, and they're coming after David. He wants to finally and completely take possession of the throne. As long as his dad is alive, he's going to stand in the way of that. So his purpose is to take his dad's life. Now, I've never had problems like that. I've had financial problems. I've had social problems. I've had all sorts of problems. But I have never had, as far as I know, somebody who's desiring to take my life. And so that's a pretty big deal. I don't want to minimize that, but here's what David said. I laid me down and slept. What an amazing thing to be able to say. I await for the Lord sustain me. And he said, I'm not going to be afraid. I don't care how many people are on my doorstep. Well, I tell you what, it sounds pretty good to be able to have an evening where I can lay me down and sleep. Oh, I tell you, the day starts out so much better when you're refreshed, when you have that time where your body heals and your mind has a chance to rest. And what a blessing that is. There's a formula. There's a formula to this. And what I wanted to do today is kind of set the stage, kind of whet your appetite just a little bit. We're going to kind of get into some details. Pastor's going to be away for a couple of days, so there's going to be a couple more opportunities for me to be here at the desk and kind of covering for him just a little bit. And what I want to do is take this psalm and kind of peel back the layers a little bit and help us all to understand how you and I can have a good night's sleep. And so I plan on bringing words of encouragement. We certainly want you to be encouraged today. That's the purpose of this broadcast. And so today, here's what I'd like to do. I'd like to leave you with this thought. You can have a good night's sleep. Stay encouraged.
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Greetings, friend. 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Please listen to the close of the broadcast for all correspondence information. At this time, we will have a song from the good people of our church and then be back with today's message. God bless.

0: I don't think, I could be missing it. I don't think nobody over here is perfect. Am I missing it? I don't think nobody here is perfect. I don't think nobody here is perfect. Or here, or here. So what are you trying to say? Love should be consistent based on we already know we got problems. We already know we got issues. Everybody here's got an issue. I preached on that Sunday. I'm not going to get back into that. But again, a friend loveth at all times. And a brother's mourning for adversity. But now notice this, a true friend is loving. Number two, a true friend is loyal. I'm going to preach this, but I'm going to run it by and keep going. In First Samuel chapter number 19, let me get to there. 1 Samuel chapter number 19. No, let me hold on a minute. Yeah, 1 Samuel 19. 1 Samuel 19, verse number 4. And Jonathan spake good of David unto Saul his father, and said unto him, let not the king sin against his servant, against David, because he hath not sinned against thee, and because his works have been to thee word very good. See, a friend is loyal. Jonathan defended David before Saul. He stood by David when it was dangerous and unpopular. We need some friends like that. We need a friend like that. I mean, if you say, well, I got 10 friends just like that, you are overly blessed. As a pastor, man, I've seen it over the years. Oh, preacher, we love you and your family. And the very first little thing they don't like, you find out how much they love you. I mean, you find out how quick they puff up on you, how quick they quit talking to you, and how quick, hey, they turn their back on you. Don't take but a second. But to have, hey, but David, he didn't have to have a school of those kind of friends, but he had one. One that was loyal, and one that went to bat for him, and one that stood for him, and one that was there. We need to be that kind of friend. Amen. A true friend is loyal. Jonathan defended David before Saul. He stood by David when it was dangerous and unpopular to stand for him. Are you a loyal friend? Are you a loving friend? A friend loveth at all times. Amen, amen. And then thirdly, a true friend is lifting. In 1 Samuel chapter number 23, 1 Samuel 23 verse number 16, the Bible says this, and Jonathan, Saul's son, arose and went to David into the wood, and strengthen his hand in God. What about that? Strengthened his hand in God. What does that mean? Jonathan encouraged David when he was weak. What about that? He helped him. He gave him strength. He gave him ability. He gave him courage. Jonathan encouraged David in a dark hour in his life. Real friends will build you up spiritually in your dark days. Real friends help you get closer to God, not farther away. He helped him in the Lord. That's what friends do. We encourage each other in the Lord. I want you to get closer to God. I want you to get peace with God, get right with God, get power with God in your life. Right. A true friend is lifting. Not they won't kick you down. They won't beat you down. They won't hurt you. But they'll lift you up. They won't seek ways to hoodoo you. They won't seek ways to hurt you. They won't seek ways. They'll seek ways to encourage you. Jonathan went against the popularity of the kingdom. He went against the majority of the people of the kingdom. Get a hold of that. Jonathan, man, and get this. Jonathan knew by helping David, he wasn't going to be heir to the throne. He accepted that. He knew God had picked him. And he knew that God's hand was on him. And he knew God was going to use his life. Even if, and it meant that I'll never be king. By all rights, had Saul not sinned, Jonathan would have been the second king of Israel. But now it's going to be David. And Jonathan didn't have a problem with that. Are you telling me, son, that you can have a friend and there'd be no jealousy? Even if you see God exalting them, there is no insecurity. Yeah, that can happen when there's true friendship. Folks, have I always been the kind of friend I'm supposed to be? I'd be a liar if I said yeah. I'd be the biggest liar in Landrum if I said, oh, I've been a perfect friend, or I've been this kind of friend to everybody that's crossed my path. I can't say that. But I can say I've tried to be a friend to many. And I can say this, many have tried to be a friend to me. And I don't take it for granted. Those loyal friends, they are hard to come by. And when you get one, you better thank God for them. Because they'll love you, even though they know you got issues. They'll love you sincerely. They'll love you sacrificially. They'll love you consistently. They'll be loyal, as Jonathan was loyal to David, even when it was unpopular to be loyal to him. I mean, how many times did his daddy make an outburst toward him? A true friend is loving, loyal, lifting. Then notice this, number five, a true friend is leveling. Proverbs 27, verse number 6 says this, faithful are the wounds of a friend. Faithful are the wounds. What are you talking about? Jonathan spoke honestly and dealt truthfully with David. Right. He said, my daddy's going to try to kill you. At first, he didn't believe it. And he told him, he said, no. And the test was made, and sure enough, he found out, and he was leveling. Jonathan spake honestly and dealt truthfully. Friends who flatter may hurt you. If all they're doing is flattering you, they may end up hurting you. Amen. Faithful are the wounds of a friend. Be honest. Amen. Two friends that can't talk things out ain't much friends. Amen. Jonathan and David was those kind of friends. They got in deep conversations. They didn't see eye to eye all the time. They didn't. They didn't see eye to eye on a lot of this stuff. And then stuff come to light, stuff come to pass, and they got together. Boy, I'm getting a lot of resistance to this message for some reason. I know this is what God put on my heart, so we're going to get through it. Very strongly do I know that. I hope nobody's trying to grieve it. True friends is loving. True friends is loyal. True friends are lifting. True friends are leveling. True friends is lasting. Amen. 2 Samuel chapter 9, verse number 1. I need to read that. 2 Samuel chapter 9, verse number 1. Listen to this. And David said, is there yet any that is left of the house of Saul that I may show kindness for Jonathan's sake? So you remember when Saul got killed, they killed Jonathan too. They killed him too. They got rid of him too. But here now, because of Jonathan's true friendship, y'all know the story of Mephibosheth, don't you? One of the greatest Old Testament stories about the grace of God I've ever read. In the land of Lodabar, the house of no bread. Lame on his feet. But here comes David. He said, is there yet any left of the house of Saul that I may show kindness for not Saul's sake, but Jonathan's sake? Amen. He was a true friend, a loving friend, a leveling friend, a loyal friend. And he was a friend that was there for me. And I want to bless somebody for his sake. And because of that friendship, he sent his servant to go get Mephibosheth. And Phil said, why you look at a dead dog such as me? And he told him, he said, I'm going to bless you for Jonathan's sake. He gave him land, he gave him servants, and he gave him a place at his table. He said, from the rest of your life, you're going to eat at my table. And my servants are going to serve you. They're going to take care of your crops. They're going to take care of your family. They're going to help you. Amen. Because your daddy was my friend. Your daddy was my friend. You see how wonderful true friendship is? That it don't just stop at the grave.
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1: The Oconee County Independent Baptist Camp Meeting begins August 31st and goes through September the 11th, Monday through Friday, both weeks. And preaching there in the first week is Davy Shelton. Preaching there in the second week is Kevin Hudson. The Tabernacle Children's Home will be singing on September the 2nd, the Camp Meeting Choir singing nightly, and special music provided by other churches. The moderator is Curtis Limbaugh, the assistant moderator, Carl Dawkins. And that's August 31st through September the 11th, services nightly at 7 p.m. For more information on the meeting, 864-979-3620 or 864-328-7862. Homecoming Day taking place at the Midway Baptist Church, Sunday, September the 6th, with a service beginning at 11 a.m. and a meal after the homecoming service. And preaching there is Tony Stansel. And that's Sunday, September the 6th, Homecoming Day, beginning at 11 a.m. at Midway Baptist Church, located at 1200 Midway Road in Pickens. The Prayer Baptist Church of Inman, South Carolina, will be having revival services taking place September the 7th through the 10th at 7 p.m. each evening. Preaching there is evangelist Chris Simpson. The Prayer Baptist Church is located at 6101 Highway 9, Inman, South Carolina. And that's September the 7th through the 10th at 7 p.m. each evening at Prayer Baptist Church in Inman. Services nightly at 7 p.m. Revival services taking place at the Woodlawn Baptist Church of Greenville, September 13th through the 16th, and preaching by evangelist Tom Hayes. The Sunday service at 11 a.m. and 6 p.m., and then Monday through Wednesday services nightly at 7 p.m. The Woodlawn Baptist Church is located at 1 Woodlawn Avenue in Greenville, September 13th through the 16th, with evangelist Tom Hayes there preaching. The Prayer Baptist Church of Norris, South Carolina, will be having a friends and family homecoming, taking place on Sunday, September the 13th, beginning at 10:30 a.m., and the guest speaker, Dr. Joel Logan. Dinner on the grounds following the service, September the 13th, beginning at 10:30. 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Prayer Baptist Church is located at 421 Chastain Road, Norris, South Carolina. The pastor is Jimmy Anthony. And for more information on the meeting, 864-637-8108. Revival services taking place September the 14th through the 18th at New Testament Baptist Church, where the pastor is Ezekiel Perro. Services will be 6:30 nightly with a meal to follow. New Testament Baptist Church is located at 15 East Fairfield Road, Greenville, South Carolina. Services Monday and Tuesday with Pastor Adam Stone, and services Wednesday through Friday with Pastor Chad Bailey. And that's September the 14th through the 18th at New Testament Baptist Church of Greenville. For more information on the meeting, 864-561-7729. The Pickens County Independent Baptist Camp Meeting will be taking place beginning September the 14th. In the first week of the meeting, Pastor Alfred Willis preaching there from Life Baptist Church out of St. Stephen's, September the 14th through the 18th. And then Pastor J. Barry Goodman of Faith Baptist Church out of Shelby, North Carolina, preaching there September the 21st through the 23rd. And then Pastor Scott Dean of Whitehorse Heights Baptist Church preaching September the 24th and 25th. There'll be special singing by the Camp Meeting Choir, the Fundamentals, and local church members. The moderator is Pastor Leslie Bordas of Morningstar Baptist Church, and the assistant moderator, Pastor Brian Cole of Glassy Mountain Baptist Church. And that's the Pickens County Independent Baptist Camp Meeting. Services nightly at 7:30, beginning September the 14th and going through September the 25th. And it's all at 191 Castle Road in Liberty, the Pickens County Independent Baptist Camp Meeting. Numbers for more information and directions about the meeting, 864-607-8519 or 864-735-3568. The Cove Creek Baptist Church of Pickens will be having homecoming revival taking place September the 20th beginning at 10 a.m. and then September the 21st to the 23rd at 7 p.m. each evening. The guest preacher is Brother Jonathan Shook and the host pastor of Cove Creek, Travis Spivey. The church is located at 255 Cove Creek Road in Pickens. And that's homecoming revival services beginning September the 20th at 10 a.m. and going through September the 21st to the 23rd, 7 p.m. each evening. For more information on the meeting, 864-508-0152.
0: This has been Revive Us Again, featuring news of church happenings in the listening area. 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
2: This is Mark Oshman with the International Board of Jewish Missions, bringing you another radio Bible program. In our series about the Songs of the Ascent Psalms, Psalm 120 through 134, we note that these Songs of Ascents mention several expectations which God had regarding His people. God wanted His people, the Jews, to wait upon Him for guidance and direction before they undertook any actions. In Psalm 130, that writer declared that, quote, "I wait for the Lord, my soul doth wait, and in His word do I hope," unquote. Notice the source of his hope, God's word. The author of that psalm did not rely upon his own wisdom or his own efforts to extricate himself from peril. In that same chapter, the author emphasized the fervency of his expectations. He wrote these words, quote, "My soul waiteth for the Lord more than they watch for the morning. I say, more than they that watch for the morning," unquote. He determined not to undertake any action apart from God's direction. Why should a person wait upon God? David provided several answers to that question in the Psalms he authored. In Psalm 27, for instance, David penned these words, quote, "Wait on the Lord, be of good courage, and he shall strengthen thy heart. Wait, I say, on the Lord," unquote. David encouraged others in Psalm 37. Quote, "Wait on the Lord and keep his way, and he shall exalt thee to inherit the land," unquote. David believed that when he waited on God's leading, God would direct him. After all, according to Psalm 62, God was David's salvation and his expectation. Furthermore, David practiced what he preached in this manner. Before undertaking any action against the Amalekite raiders, in 1 Samuel chapter 30, David first sought to discern God's will. According to 2 Samuel chapter 7, once he was king, David, quote, "inquired of the Lord," unquote, before adopting a battle strategy against the Philistine army. David understood that waiting on God could prove a trying experience. He exclaimed in the 69th Psalm that, quote, "I am weary of my crying, my throat is dried, mine eyes fail while I wait for my God," unquote. He pled with God in that same chapter, quote, "Let not them that wait on thee, O Lord God of hosts, be ashamed for my sake. Let not those that seek thee be confounded for my sake," unquote. For King Saul, failing to wait upon God resulted in divine judgment, as recorded in 1 Samuel chapter 13. Rather than postponing the offering of a sacrifice to God, an act that only Jewish priests could lawfully perform, rather than doing that, Saul himself made that offering. When Samuel arrived soon afterward, he rebuked Saul for his presumption, telling that king, quote, "Thou hast done foolishly. Thou hast not kept the commandment of the Lord thy God, which he commanded thee," unquote. Consequently, Saul forfeited his right to reign over Israel, as well as his opportunity.

0: to establish a royal dynasty. The early Christians obeyed Jesus Christ's directive, found in the first chapter of the book of Acts. He informed them that they should, quote, not depart from Jerusalem, but wait for the promise of the Father, unquote. They were to look for God to endue them with divine power from on high. Christians today likewise need to wait upon the Lord. When they do, God will guide them, God will sustain them, and God will grant them the desires of thine heart. This is Mark Oshman with the International Board of Jewish Missions, presenting another radio Bible study.
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3: With SRN News, I'm Rich Thomason in Washington. Aviation safety investigators at the scene of the deadly cargo plane crash in South Florida. Miami-Dade Fire Chief Ray Jadala says at least five people were killed when the Amazon Boeing 767 overshot the runway at Miami International Airport.
4: The airplane did strike a couple of vehicles that required a couple of victims that were actually trapped in the vehicles. So a complex extrication with our technical rescue team started to occur. In addition to that, we had a very complex fire engine compartments that were on fire, including a search and rescue of the pilot and co-pilot that were trapped in this aircraft.
3: Five people are hospitalized, several in critical condition. Following their Moscow meeting with Russia's Vladimir Putin, U.S. Envoy Steve Witkoff and Jared Kushner sat down with Ukraine's Volodymyr Zelensky over the weekend. Witkoff says they talked with Zelensky for more than 4 hours.
5: My job and Jared's job together is to bring the parties together, to narrow the issues between them, to create good communication channels. And hopefully we began that process constructively, and we're confident that there'll be a good resolution here.
3: A resolution that could end the war in Ukraine. More pain at the pump this holiday weekend. Gas prices above where they were 1 year ago.
6: Yes, they're higher today, but we're doing everything we can to push them down. We changed refinery specs recently so that American refineries can produce more gasoline and diesel.
3: Energy Secretary Chris Wright on ABC's This Week, AAA's national average for a gallon of regular gasoline, $4.15. The Trump administration is renewing an appeal to the U.S. Supreme Court, asking the justices to allow new guidelines for mail-in ballots, this in time for the upcoming midterm elections. This is SRN News. Is your church welcoming to the disabled?
7: According to the latest poll from Lifeway Research, most Protestant pastors would answer that question with a yes. 73% strongly agree that their congregation is very welcoming to the disabled, and another 25% somewhat agree. The survey also reveals that 76% of clergymen believe that all churches should make changes to their buildings, if need be, so that disabled visitors feel comfortable when they attend. Michael Harrington reporting.
3: Former NBA star Enes Kanter-Freedom has filed a lawsuit against the WNBA Chicago Sky over his removal from a game and subsequent ban from future games. The team barred Freedom from their arena after he was ejected from a game against the Indiana Fever last month. He was kicked out after being confronted by Sky guard Natasha Cloud over a T-shirt that he was wearing. It read, woman, noun, adult, human, female. This is SRN News. The Environmental Protection Agency, taking a new approach to some forms of plastic waste, is removing regulatory barriers by treating some plastic recycling as a form of manufacturing rather than waste disposal.
8: Under President Donald Trump, the EPA aims to incentivize advanced recycling of plastic, contributing to the economy while addressing the spread of plastic waste into oceans and other ecosystems. EPA Administrator Lee Zeldin, quote, has taken several concrete steps to reinvigorate recycling in the United States, including action that directly supports the advanced recycling industry, the agency said in a statement. The advanced recycling changes form part of a broader EPA effort to boost resource recovery. Bernie Bennett reporting.
3: That nasty trade war between the United States and Canada threatens to reinforce the resolve of Canadians who stopped visiting the U.S. last year. The number of Canadians traveling to the U.S. plunged after President Trump's remarks about making Canada the 51st state. SRNNews.com.
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10: Now with your Bible open to Acts chapter number 2, Acts chapter number 2. I've been preaching for the past several Sundays, from this particular chapter, and I'd like to continue on for the message today. I don't know about next Sunday, but today we'll use these verses as we move on. Last Sunday, I preached to you about the message of Peter as recorded in Acts chapter number 2. Peter, standing up with the 11, verse number 14, lifted up his voice and commenced to preach. He first tried to show, and did show, that these disciples were not drunken on wine. They were being charged with being drunk on new wine. But Peter said, this is unreasonable. This is impractical. This will not be logical, seeing it's only the third hour of the day. These men are not drunken on wine, but this is that. This is that. In verse number 16, that was spoken of by the prophet Joel. Then I spent some time with you last Sunday trying to point out to you the prophecy of Joel, quoted by Peter, almost verbatim, beginning with verse number 17. And in that prophecy, Joel predicted the time would come when God would pour out his spirit upon all flesh. Now, may I say, this has never happened before. This is something brand new, and I'll not get into that again. I dealt with that last Sunday. In the last days, in the church age, the economy of God is to be changed in that the Holy Spirit then in the church age shall be poured out upon all flesh. And as a result of that, your young men, sons and daughters, prophesy, young men see visions, old men dream dreams, and so on. Even upon the servants and handmaidens, I will pour out my spirit in those days. And then verses 19 and 20 project themselves to the end of the tribulation period. Now may I remind you that verses 17 through 21 is the entire church age, the prophecy of Joel, the entire church age. But the entire church dispensation is in verses 17 through 21. Now verses 17 and 18 has already been fulfilled and being fulfilled. But verses 19 and 20 has not been fulfilled. There is no Bible history or secular history that would show the fulfillment of verses 19 and 20. Not at all. Now that day will come before the notable day of the Lord, before the second advent of the Lord, wonders in heaven, signs on the earth, blood, fire, and pillars of smoke, our sun shall be turned to darkness, moon into blood, before the great and notable day of the Lord shall come. During the entire church dispensation, verse 21, it shall be characterized by a whosoever will gospel. Not just the Jew, but the Gentile also. For whosoever shall call upon the name of the Lord shall be saved in the church dispensation. Now in the Jew dispensation, that was not so. In the law dispensation, that was not so. Now a Gentile could be saved in the law dispensation. But for the most part, and you know well, the law dispensation is characterized by the Jews. The burden of it was carried by the Jews. In our Sunday school lesson today, we saw Isaiah prophesy the time would come when the Gentiles would come into this relationship with the God of Abraham. Now, I would well imagine that when Isaiah lived, if there were any Gentiles in Isaiah's company, there would not have been many. There might have been some, but not many. And I think I'd be correct in saying that on the day of Pentecost, in Acts 2, If there were any Gentiles in Jerusalem at the Feast of Pentecost in Acts 2, not many, maybe a few, but not many at the most. I submit to you that Acts 2, Pentecost, is a Jewish situation, almost, I wouldn't say 100%, but almost 100%. Very few Gentiles enter into the picture. But soon after Pentecost, the whole church becomes permeated with a Gentile bride and by a Gentile bride. And for 2,000 years now, the load and the burden of propagating the gospel has been carried by Gentile people for the most part. And that shall continue until the notable day of the Lord when Jesus comes again in power and great glory. Now, during that period of the Gentile age in which we now live, it shall come to pass that whosoever, Jew or Gentile, shall call upon the name of the Lord shall be saved. Then in verse number 20, Peter said, "Ye men of Israel, hear this Jesus of Nazareth." And then he said five things about Jesus: approved of God, second, delivered by God, third, crucified at Calvary, fourth, raised up from the dead, and five, lifted up at God's right hand, verse number 25. Five tremendous things about the Savior Peter reminded these Jews of. And verse 26, the climax: therefore, because of these five tremendous things about the Savior, Peter said, "Did my heart rejoice, and was my tongue glad, and my flesh shall rest in hope. When I come to die and to put my body in the grave, my flesh shall rest in hope because of Jesus of Nazareth." Now that is the end of the sermon. I closed my message at that point last Sunday morning, but I go on in verse number 27, and I hear Peter as he reminds these Jews, "Thou shalt not leave my soul in hell." Now that's the soul of Jesus in the grave in Hades. "Neither wilt thou suffer thine Holy One to see corruption." Now that's an Old Testament prediction. Peter lifts that verse 27 out of the prophecies of the Old Testament, and that prophecy says that God will not allow his son to remain in the grave. God shall not allow his son to see corruption. Now Jesus died, but his body saw no corruption. Now when I die, immediately corruption will set in. But when Jesus died, his body experienced no corruption. And in the 3 days in the grave, his body saw no corruption. "Thou hast made known," verse number 28, "thou hast made known to me the ways of life. Thou shalt make me full of joy with thy countenance." This again is Peter preaching, quoting from the Old Testament. "Thou hast made known to me the ways of life. Thou hast made me full of joy at thy countenance." And there isn't anything in the world that so fills a believer with joy as the face of God, so to speak, looking upon us. "Men and brethren, let me speak freely unto you of the patriarch David, that he is both dead and buried, and his sepulchre, his grave, is with us unto this day." They all knew that. In fact, Peter's preaching in Jerusalem in Acts 2, and not far away was David's sepulchre, and everybody visited David's sepulchre. These very Jews, no doubt, that were there at Pentecost had taken a few minutes out and made a visit to David's tomb. I've been to David's tomb. You wouldn't go to Jerusalem without visiting David's tomb, not by any means. "Now I'd like to remind you," he said, "about our father David, that he is both dead and buried, and his grave is with us until this day. Therefore, being a prophet, and knowing that God has sworn with an oath to him, that of the fruit of his loins, according to the flesh, he would raise up Messiah to sit on his throne." Now I want you to know that he would raise up Christ, the anointed. The word literally means the Messiah. God's going to raise up Messiah to sit on David's throne. Now the prophets predicted that. And the Bible set it forth. It's written down in the scriptures. And Peter is now lifting that scripture out of the Old Testament and reminding these Jews at Pentecost that God is going to raise up Messiah. And that the Messiah raised up is going to sit on the throne of David, as a successor to King David and upon David's throne. Now you know and I know that that has not yet happened. So far as the Bible and the history of the Bible is concerned, never did Jesus ever sit on a throne, not even for a day, in his earthly sojourn. Why, he had hardly a place to lay his head at night, to say nothing of a throne of glory during the daytime. No, Jesus was not the king in his earthly sojourn, but he was the Lamb of God in his earthly sojourn. Now, if he is the Messiah, if he is the Christ, and he claimed to be, and the Bible sets him forth as the Messiah, then David is saying he must come again. There must be a second advent. And in that second advent of the Messiah, he must then occupy the throne of David. Now that's as logical as it can be. I want to say to you that if Jesus doesn't come back to this earth, we may as well throw the Bible to the wind and forget the whole thing. Did you hear what I said? If Jesus does not come back to this earth, you may as well forget about Calvary. If Jesus doesn't come back to this earth, Jesus Christ, the Messiah, if he doesn't return to this earth, then we've been deceived and disillusioned. He's not the Son of God. He's not Messiah unless he sits on David's throne. Now, brethren, if Jesus is all that we believe him to be, if Jesus of Nazareth is all the New Testament sets him forth to be, if Jesus is all that he claimed to be, then there must be a second advent. And in that second advent, I know exactly what's going to happen. The throne of David is to be reestablished. The monarchy of Israel is to be revived. And the natural successor to David is to ascend the throne. And the only living descendant that King David has is Jesus. Absalom is dead, and all the other sons of David are dead. But there's one son of the loins of David who is not dead. And that one son of David alive today is the Son of God, Jesus. And he's coming back to this earth. Well, I know what people are saying, some that may be hearing me by the radio, and maybe some of you in this auditorium, why you say the man's beside himself. The very idea. You mean to tell me that the Jesus I've been taught in Sunday school about all my life, you mean to tell me that this man born in Bethlehem, you mean to tell me that this man who served about the shores of Galilee, whose father was a carpenter and whose mother was a virgin, you mean to tell me that that Jesus is coming back to this earth? My soul, I try to say that to you as clearly as I say anything I ever say to you. He shall come again. What a day that shall be when he shall come again. When he shall come again, the dead will get up. When he shall come again, the church will be caught up. When he shall come again, the perplexing, impossible things of this earth will be solved. When he comes again, the crooked paths will be made straight. When he comes again, the devil is to be bound and put in the bottomless pit. When he comes again, righteousness shall cover the earth like the waters cover the sea. He's coming back someday. I don't know, but that's what Peter is reasoning with these Jews about in verse number 30. If he's the son of David, then God has sworn that the seed of his loins shall sit on his throne. That Messiah is to sit on David's throne. Now look at verse 31. He seeing this before spake. Now who's seeing this before? The writer, the prophet in the Old Testament, seeing this before with an eye of prophecy. And those Old Testament prophets were given that gift of prophecy. They wrote down history before history ever transpired. Isaiah did. And we were studying Isaiah in our Sunday school lesson. He could see and write down prophecy. And that's what Peter's talking about. He seeing this before spake of the resurrection of Messiah, of Christ, that his soul was not left in the grave or in hell. neither his flesh did see corruption. God will not allow his son to remain in the grave. Neither would God allow the flesh of his only begotten son to see corruption. Verse 32, this Jesus hath God raised up. Now there's the announcement. There's the proclamation. Here's the whole crutch of the matter. Here's the rock of offense and the stone of stumbling. Here's the one thing that divided the faithful from the non-faithful. Here's the one thing that divides God's people from the unbelieving people of this generation. This Jesus hath God raised up, whereof we all are witnesses to that fact. Peter saw the evidence of an empty tomb. Peter saw the resurrected Savior and ate with him and talked with him and communed with him. And he could say to the people at Pentecost, we all are witnesses. Therefore, being on the right hand of God exalted, and having received of the Father the promise of the Holy Ghost, he has shed forth this which ye now see and hear. Now look at that verse. That's very important. Being exalted to the right hand of the throne of God, 10 days prior to the day that Peter preached this sermon, Jesus stood on the Mount of Olives, and as they beheld him, he was received up in a cloud out of their sight. He went back to heaven, and when he went back to heaven, 40 days after he came out of the grave, he sat down at the right hand of the throne of God on high as my advocate, my mediator, to plead my case before the throne of God. Now to me, that's a blessed thing and a scriptural reality. Being on the right hand of God, exalted, and having received of the Father the promise of the Holy Ghost. Now that promise of the Holy Ghost was given by Jesus, having received it from the Father in John 14. And in John 16, you remember how Jesus said to his disciples, it's good for you that I go away. For if I go away, I will send another comforter unto you, that he may abide with you forever. Now he was speaking about the day of Pentecost back in John 16, when the Holy Spirit, the other comforter, God would send to abide with God's people always, and to be poured out upon them and to abide in them in a new way, never before experienced in any other dispensation of God's dealing with the seed of Adam's race. Now that happened. The fulfillment of the promise in John 16 finds wonderful fulfillment at Pentecost, and that's what Jesus says, which ye now see, which ye now hear. The thing that you're looking at, Pentecost, the miracle of Pentecost, the tongues of Pentecost, the preaching of Pentecost, the unusual power of Pentecost, 12 humble Galilean fishermen preaching in the power of the Holy Spirit, this thing that you now see and hear, this is the fulfillment of the promise of John 16, that the Holy Spirit would come into the earth at the right time. Now I want to say to you that Pentecost is that. And that's why Peter said, this is that that was spoken of by the prophet Joel. This is that that was spoken of by the Messiah, Jesus, in John 16. Pentecost is the fulfillment of that which Jesus predicted. Verse 34. For David is not ascended up into heaven, but he saith himself, the Lord said unto my Lord, sit thou at my right hand. Now Peter's quoting from David in verse 34. And David had written down in one of the Psalms, the Lord said to my Lord. Now here's two persons of the Trinity. The Father saying to the Son. Both of them call Lord, showing the equality of the Trinity. The Lord, the Father, saith to my Lord, the Son. sit thou at my right hand until I make thy foes thy footstool. Now, here's David's prophecy of that millennial day that we studied about in our Sunday school lesson today, and we'll be studied about next Sunday. Now, folk, as sure as you hear your pastor preach, the day is going to come when righteousness and godliness shall prevail in this world. I said in this world. But I hasten to remind you, it'll not come by the United Nations. Nor shall it come by the National Council of Churches. Nor shall it come by President Nixon. Nor shall it come by Kissinger. Nor shall it come by Tabernacle Baptist Church. But it shall come when the King of Kings comes back to this earth to sit on the throne of his father David. Now what a day that's going to be, when the foes of God and the enemies of God shall be made his footstool. Come thou, the Lord said to my Lord, sit thou at my right hand. How long? Until thy foes are made thy footstool. In other words, Jesus is to remain at the right hand of the throne of God on high until that day when righteousness prevails. And the day when righteousness prevails is the millennium, the 1,000 years that we read about in the Bible. Until that day, Jesus will sit at the right hand. Now, when that day begins, when the millennial age dawns upon the earth, Jesus leaves the right hand of the throne of God, comes back to the earth, and sits on David's throne for 1,000 years. Now, don't you folk tell what I'm preaching. Why, somebody would go down to the hospital and have me committed. If you told a psychiatrist what I'm preaching, they may put me in the insane asylum. Don't tell on me now. No, don't you dare get this out on me. The police department wouldn't appreciate that. And the government may not like it. But I will tell you that a kingdom is about to dawn on this earth. And I want you to know now, I'm not a rebel. I'm not a revolutionary. I'm a tax-paying loyal citizen of these United States of America. But I have a citizenship greater than this one. And I have a king greater than Nixon. His name is Jesus Christ of Nazareth. And I have an army that's coming back with them in power and great glory upon white horses. And they're going to set up a kingdom that shall endure forever upon this earth. You say, well, I think you're crazy. I'd be first one to sign to have you committed. Well, that's why I said, don't tell on me. I don't want to get committed yet. You can say I'm crazy all you want to, but this is what I believe. And I believe the Bible teaches it. Don't give up. This world's rather dark. Things about me look rather discouraging. But you and I that are saved have some golden daybreak that's brighter than any dawn and of any sun you've ever seen in all your lifetime. And that day star one day shall rise out of Jacob. And when that king comes back, everything's going to be set in order in this earth. A lot of things in the world now that's out of place. Israel is out of place. You ought to be in Palestine. The church is out of place. You ought to be in heaven. The devil's out of place. You ought to be in hell. A lot of days coming when everything will be made straight. And everything's going to fall right into order. And everything will fit right into place. And that's when Jesus comes again the second time. That's what Peter's preaching.
11: 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The title of the message is The Days Before the Coming Rapture and was originally preached on May 19, 1974 at Tabernacle Baptist Church. 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
1: It is time now for the Call to Calvary broadcast, a Bible teaching ministry of the Calvary Baptist Church in Rome Mountain, Tennessee. And now their pastor, Brother Tull Oaks.
2: And when they were come to the place which is called Calvary, there they crucified him. My Father, today, what a privilege you have given us to bring the word of the living God. Help us, Lord, as we rightly divide thy truth. Help us that we might be a blessing on this day. And then, Lord, whatever may come in life, help us, Lord, to trust you. And as we trust you, we realize that by the promises of God, it takes us to the future. And Lord, we realize at this time there are some, no doubt, that are having their difficulties dealing with situations in life. Lord, give them wisdom. May they look to the Word of God for their wisdom. Lord, that we might find the right direction. Then for those hearts that are heavy with grief and sorrow, I pray for thy healing today to touch them. And then, Lord, may we see a world that's lost without the Lord Jesus Christ perishing in their sin. We thank you for the Word of God. Now help us, Lord, as we give out thy word. We ask in Jesus' name for his glory. Amen. What a joy being with you on this Monday to begin a new broadcast week. Thank you for allowing us the privilege of opening the Word of God in your listening presence. From Ephesians chapter 6, Paul is telling us that we might be able, what? To withstand all the wiles of the devil. And we're able to do that. And we'll be looking at that scripture once again. Hope you'll join us. Now we hear the old-fashioned revival air quartet singing, He Lives.

0: Amen. Thank God for the reality of knowing the Lord Jesus, and it is an experiential salvation. It goes beyond that of a ritual, and we're glad that we know Him. Well, from the book of Ephesians, as we have made our way through this book for the last few weeks, we come to the last part when He tells us to be strong in the Lord and the power of His might, and to put on the whole armor of God that you may be able to stand against the wiles of the devil. Well, beloved, we don't have to let the devil have his way, for the Lord said clearly that you might be what? Able to stand against the wiles of the devil. Well, we talked about understanding the reality of the present enemy. And then we were noting the engagement of the battle, how that the power and strength is in the Lord. We are to stand, to be ready, to hold our ground. And beloved, it's close-up combat. And He said, it's an urgent thing. Put on right now decisive action that we might be able to stand against the wiles of the devil, the methods, the cunning, the craftiness of the devil. Well, we were noting on Friday as we ended, how do we keep the devil from having his way? Well, we're to be watchful and we're to be vigilant, because your adversary, the devil, he's his roaring lion going about whom he may devour. Yes, we're to be intelligent, and we're not to be ignorant of Satan's devices, 2 Corinthians 2:11. Then He said, give no place to the devil, Ephesians 4:27. James 4:7, we are to submit ourselves to God, resist the devil, he'll flee from us. And then we realize that we're no match for the Satan, but it's only through the Lord. Well, we follow Jesus' example, and we ended with that on Friday. Following Jesus' example, let God's word clarify all the devil's suggestions. And Jesus taught us that. He taught us that there in the Gospel of Matthew chapter 4, after He had prayed and fasted for some 40 days, and He was hungered, how that Satan came to Him through the avenues of the lust of the flesh, the lust of the eyes, and the pride of life, and tempted Him. But what did our Lord say? It is written. It is written. Each time He quoted from the book of Deuteronomy, it is written. Well, do we go to the Word of God that we might be able to stand against the wiles of the devil? And I trust that you do. Take the Word of God. Take the Word of God. Let the Word of God be your guide. Let the Word of God, when there's temptation and there's all the devil's suggestions, may the Word of God make it clear that that's wrong. And you go the way that pleases the Lord. Well, let's come down to the last thing, and we'll discuss that for a few days. He said, put on the whole armor of God. And Paul is going to list the armor. Now, he said, put on the whole armor of God. And he's going to list, and he's telling us, don't leave any part unprotected. Put on the whole armor of God. Now, remember, we said this is one of the prison epistles. It's made clear to us, and the Apostle Paul said he is an ambassador in bonds. He speaks of himself. He's an ambassador for the Lord while that he is in bonds. But the Apostle Paul, he was familiar with the Roman soldiers. Remember when Paul first went to Jerusalem and they made all of the false accusations against him, and they had taken Paul, and the Bible said they went about to kill him. Tidings came of the chief captain of the band that all Jerusalem was in an uproar, and who immediately took soldiers and centurions and ran down unto them. And when they saw the chief captain and the soldiers, they left beating of Paul. Yes, it was those soldiers that came and rescued Paul. Well, we know in the book of Acts, we find the journey of Paul to Rome. And the scripture tells us that when he got to Rome, in Acts chapter 28, verse 16, and when we came to Rome, the centurion delivered the prisoners to the captain of the guard. Notice, but Paul was suffered to dwell by himself with a soldier that kept him. Yes, that individual soldier, day by day, that kept the Apostle Paul. And so no doubt when we think about those soldiers, they, as they kept the Apostle Paul, I really believe that they were probably under Paul's guard. And so as Paul, no doubt, witnessed to them, told them about the Lord Jesus Christ, they seen in Paul a great man of the gospel, a great servant of God. But as we look again at Acts 28, verse 30 and 31, and the Bible said, and Paul dwelt 2 whole years in his own hired house and received all that came unto him. Now remember that runaway servant, Onesimus, who had stolen from Philemon and run away, and he ran right into the Apostle Paul there in Rome, and he was converted to a brother in Christ. And so the Apostle Paul took the opportunity, preaching the kingdom of God and teaching those things which concerned the Lord Jesus Christ with all confidence, and no man forbidding him. So we find here that Paul, he was in prison in Rome, and we know that he was there, that he was suffered to dwell by himself, and a soldier was assigned to him, and he was able to have visitors. Well, we've already mentioned that Paul wrote 4 epistles while he was there in prison, and that is the book of Ephesians, the book of Philippians, Colossians, and Philemon. He wrote these letters, but just making this point that Paul was very familiar with the Roman soldiers with their armor. And let's notice, as we always said, he said, take unto you the whole armor of God. Yes, put it on, that you may be able to withstand in the evil day, having done all to stand, stand therefore. First thing he said, let your loins be girded about with truth. Now we know that many times in the Bible it speaks about girding up the loins, as the men would wear the long flowing robes down to their feet, and in a time of activity they would gird up their loins, they would take that loose flowing robe and bind it more tightly to the body. But here he's saying that put on the whole armor of God, and first of all, and your loins gird about with the truth. Now, we know that as far as a soldier, and you that even been in the military in the United States, especially as far as the infantry, we would refer to it as the web belt that went around the waist. And on that web belt, we find that there is the canteen pouch, the ammo pouch, and then your backpack fastened there to the web belt as it went across your shoulders and down the front there on each side. It secured everything in place. And that Roman soldier, that short sword that he wore was attached there to that web belt. He said, be girded about with the truth. And what does it do? Well, that girdle of truth somewhat attached and kept in place some of the elements of the armor. And, beloved, we need to be girded about with the truth of God. We must have the truth of God if we're going to stand against all of the temptation and all of the methods and all of the scheming and the trickery of the devil. And then he said, having on the breastplate of righteousness, that was made of metal, and it went from the neck down to the waist on the front and the back, protecting the vital organs there of the heart and of the lungs. Have on the breastplate of righteousness. Oh, we need to keep our hearts pure before the Lord. Now we understand that our righteousness is of the Lord, not in anything else, not in any ritual religion, none of these. For the Apostle Paul himself said, and be found in him, not having my own righteousness, in Philippians 3:9, which is of the law, but that which is through the faith of Christ, the righteousness which is of God by faith. Have on the breastplate of righteousness, and keep your heart pure toward the things of God that are right. Conduct yourself in a righteous way. Now, certainly, that breastplate of righteousness. And we are, and we are to understand this, that it's not by our own righteousness, but it's by that of God. So there is a positional righteousness that we have in the Lord Jesus Christ, and then there is a practice of righteousness that we have daily. We'll pick up here on tomorrow. Unto then, may the Lord's blessings be upon you.
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3: The Revelation of St. John the Divine. Chapter 1. The revelation of Jesus Christ, which God gave unto him, to show unto his servants things which must shortly come to pass, and he sent and signified it by his angel unto his servant John, who bare record of the word of God and of the testimony of Jesus Christ and of all things that he saw. Blessed is he that readeth, and they that hear the words of this prophecy, and keep those things which are written therein. For the time is at hand. John, to the seven churches which are in Asia. Grace be unto you and peace from him which is, and which was, and which is to come, and from the seven spirits which are before his throne, and from Jesus Christ, who is the faithful witness, and the first begotten of the dead, and the prince of the kings of the earth. Unto him that loved us, and washed us from our sins in his own blood, and hath made us kings and priests unto God and his Father, to him be glory and dominion for ever and ever. Amen. Behold, he cometh with clouds, and every eye shall see him, and they also which pierced him, and all kindreds of the earth shall wail because of him. Even so. Amen. I am Alpha and Omega, the beginning and the end, saith the Lord, which is and which was and which is to come, the Almighty. I, John, who also am your brother and companion in tribulation and in the kingdom and patience of Jesus Christ, was in the isle that is called Patmos for the word of God and for the testimony of Jesus Christ. I was in the Spirit on the Lord's day, and heard behind me a great voice as of a trumpet, saying, I am Alpha and Omega, the first and the last. And what thou seest, write in a book, and send it unto the seven churches which are in Asia, unto Ephesus, and unto Smyrna, and unto Pergamos, and unto Thyatira, and unto Sardis, and unto Philadelphia, and unto Laodicea. And I turned to see the voice that spake with me, and being turned, I saw seven golden candlesticks, and in the midst of the seven candlesticks, one like unto the Son of Man, clothed with a garment down to the foot, and girt about the paps with a golden girdle. His head and his hairs were white like wool, as white as snow, and his eyes were as a flame of fire, and his feet like unto fine brass, as if they burned in a furnace, and his voice as the sound of many waters. And he had in his right hand seven stars, and out of his mouth went a sharp two-edged sword, and his countenance was as the sun shineth in his strength. And when I saw him, I fell at his feet as dead. And he laid his right hand upon me, saying unto me, Fear not, I am the first and the last. I am he that liveth and was dead. And behold, I am alive forevermore. Amen. And have the keys of hell and of death. Write the things which thou hast seen, and the things which are, and the things which shall be hereafter. The mystery of the seven stars which thou sawest in my right hand, and the seven golden candlesticks. The seven stars are the angels of the seven churches, and the seven candlesticks which thou sawest are the seven churches. chapter 2. Unto the angel of the church of Ephesus write, These things saith he that holdeth the seven stars in his right hand, who walketh in the midst of the seven golden candlesticks. I know thy works, and thy labor, and thy patience, and how thou canst not bear them which are evil, and thou hast tried them which say they are apostles and are not, and hast found them liars, and hast borne, and hast patience, and for my name's sake hast labored, and hast not fainted. Nevertheless, I have somewhat against thee, because thou hast left thy first love. Remember therefore from whence thou art fallen, and repent, and do the first works. Or else I will come unto thee quickly, and will remove thy candlestick out of his place, except thou repent. But this thou hast, that thou hatest the deeds of the Nicolaitans, which I also hate. He that hath an ear, let him hear what the Spirit saith unto the churches. To him that overcometh will I give to eat of the tree of life, which is in the midst of the paradise of God. And unto the angel of the church in Smyrna write, These things saith the first and the last, which was dead and is alive. I know thy works and tribulation and poverty, but thou art rich. And I know the blasphemy of them which say they are Jews and are not, but are the synagogue of Satan. Fear none of those things which thou shalt suffer. Behold, the devil shall cast some of you into prison, that ye may be tried, and ye shall have tribulation 10 days. Be thou faithful unto death, and I will give thee a crown of life. He that hath an ear, let him hear what the Spirit saith unto the churches. He that overcometh shall not be hurt of the second death. And to the angel of the church in Pergamos write, These things saith he which hath the sharp sword with two edges. I know thy works, and where thou dwellest, even where Satan's seat is. And thou holdest fast my name, and hast not denied my faith, even in those days wherein Antipas was my faithful martyr, who was slain among you where Satan dwelleth. But I have a few things against thee, because thou hast there them that hold the doctrine of Balaam, who taught Balak to cast a stumbling block before the children of Israel, to eat things sacrificed unto idols, and to commit fornication. So hast thou also them that hold the doctrine of the Nicolaitans, which thing I hate. Repent, or else I will come unto thee quickly, and will fight against them with the sword of my mouth. He that hath an ear, let him hear what the Spirit saith unto the churches. To him that overcometh will I give to eat of the hidden manna, and will give him a white stone, and in the stone a new name written, which no man knoweth, saving he that receiveth it. And unto the angel of the church in Thyatira write, These things saith the Son of God, who hath his eyes like unto a flame of fire, and his feet are like fine brass. I know thy works, and charity, and service, and faith, and thy patience, and thy works, and the last to be more than the first. Notwithstanding, I have a few things against thee, because thou sufferest that woman Jezebel, which calleth herself a prophetess, to teach and to seduce my servants to commit fornication, and to eat things sacrificed unto idols. And I gave her space to repent of her fornication, and she repented not. Behold, I will cast her into a bed, and them that commit adultery with her into great tribulation, except they repent of their deeds. And I will kill her children with death. And all the churches shall know that I am he which searcheth the reins and hearts, and I will give unto every one of you according to your works. But unto you I say, and unto the rest in Thyatira, as many as have not this doctrine, and which have not known the depths of Satan as they speak, I will put upon you none other burden. But that which ye have already, hold fast till I come. And he that overcometh and keepeth my works unto the end, to him will I give power over the nations, and he shall rule them with a rod of iron. As the vessels of a potter shall they be broken to shivers, even as I received of my Father. And I will give him the morning star. He that hath an ear, let him hear what the Spirit saith unto the churches. Chapter 3. And unto the angel of the church in Sardis write, These things saith he that hath the seven spirits of God and the seven stars. I know thy works, that thou hast a name that thou livest and art dead. Be watchful and strengthen the things which remain that are ready to die, for I have not found thy works perfect before God. Remember therefore how thou

0: raiment, and I will not blot out his name out of the book of life, but I will confess his name before my Father and before his angels. He that hath an ear, let him hear what the Spirit saith unto the churches. And to the angel of the church in Philadelphia write, These things saith he that is holy, he that is true, he that hath the key of David, he that openeth, and no man shutteth, and shutteth, and no man openeth. I know thy works. Behold, I have set before thee an open door, and no man can shut it. For thou hast a little strength, and hast kept my word, and hast not denied my name. Behold, I will make them of the synagogue of Satan, which say they are Jews, and are not, but do lie. Behold, I will make them to come and worship before thy feet, and to know that I have loved thee. Because thou hast kept the word of my patience, I also will keep thee from the hour of temptation, which shall come upon all the world to try them that dwell upon the earth. Behold, I come quickly. Hold that fast which thou hast, that no man take thy crown. Him that overcometh will I make a pillar in the temple of my God, and he shall go no more out. And I will write upon him the name of my God, and the name of the city of my God, which is New Jerusalem, which cometh down out of heaven from my God, and I will write upon him my new name. He that hath an ear, let him hear what the Spirit saith unto the churches. And unto the angel of the church of the Laodiceans write, These things saith the Amen, the faithful and true witness, the beginning of the creation of God. I know thy works, that thou art neither cold nor hot. I would thou wert cold or hot. So then, because thou art lukewarm, and neither cold nor hot, I will spew thee out of my mouth. Because thou sayest, I am rich, and increased with goods, and have need of nothing, and knowest not that thou art wretched, and miserable, and poor, and blind, and naked, I counsel thee to buy of me gold tried in the fire, that thou mayest be rich, and white raiment, that thou mayest be clothed, and that the shame of thy nakedness do not appear. And anoint thine eyes with eye salve, that thou mayest see. As many as I love, I rebuke and chasten. Be zealous therefore and repent. Behold, I stand at the door and knock. If any man hear my voice and open the door, I will come in to him, and will sup with him, and he with me. To him that overcometh will I grant to sit with me in my throne, even as I also overcame and am set down with my Father in his throne. He that hath an ear, let him hear what the Spirit saith unto the churches. Chapter 4. After this I looked, and behold, a door was opened in heaven. And the first voice which I heard was as it were of a trumpet talking with me, which said, Come up hither, and I will show thee things which must be hereafter. And immediately I was in the Spirit. And behold, a throne was set in heaven, and one sat on the throne. And he that sat was to look upon like a jasper and a sardine stone. And there was a rainbow round about the throne, in sight like unto an emerald. And round about the throne were 24 seats, and upon the seats I saw 24 elders sitting, clothed in white raiment, and they had on their heads crowns of gold. And out of the throne proceeded lightnings and thunderings and voices. And there were 7 lamps of fire burning before the throne, which are the 7 spirits of God. And before the throne there was a sea of glass like unto crystal. And in the midst of the throne, and round about the throne, were 4 beasts, full of eyes before and behind. And the first beast was like a lion, and the second beast like a calf, and the third beast had a face as a man, and the fourth beast was like a flying eagle. And the 4 beasts had each of them 6 wings about him, and they were full of eyes within. And they rest not day and night, saying, Holy, holy, holy, Lord God Almighty, which was and is to come. And when those beasts give glory and honor and thanks to him that sat on the throne, who liveth forever and ever, the 24 elders fall down before him that sat on the throne, and worship him that liveth forever and ever, and cast their crowns before the throne, saying, Thou art worthy, O Lord, to receive glory and honor and power, for thou hast created all things, and for thy pleasure they are and were created.
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0: It's time now for the Open Bible Hour broadcast with Pastor Jerry Honeycutt of Roan Mountain, Tennessee. 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
1: In the beginning was the Word, and the Word was with God, and the Word was God. The same was in the beginning with God. All things were made by Him, and without Him was not anything made that was made. In Him was life, and the life was the light of men. And the light shineth in darkness, and the darkness comprehended it not. Would you join us in a time of prayer? Precious Father, I will thank you for the privilege to call upon your name. Lord, I'm glad you tell us to come boldly to the throne of grace. Father, that we might obtain grace and help in time of need. And Father, I pray today for my brothers and sisters by the radio today, many that are praying with us. God, would you simply let the Holy Spirit of God touch their lives, open their very heart and their mind and their very inner spirit. And Lord, as we open the precious Word of God, Lord, would you open our hearts that we might receive it with gladness, the Word of the Lord. Father, we ask you not for the world. We're not asking you for the gains of the world, but oh, to just have that fullness of thy Spirit and that wisdom and that knowledge of God. Lord, would you take our lives and be filled to use us for your glory. And Father, I pray today for our pastors. I pray for our missionaries. I pray for evangelists. I pray for each worker that's trying to do a work for God. Would you bless them? I pray, Father, for our radio stations. God, would you keep the signal strong as it goes forth? And Father, I pray today, would souls be saved because we've lifted up the Savior? In Jesus' lovely and precious name we ask it. Amen and amen. This is the Open Bible Hour, and this is Brother Jerry Honeycutt, and what a blessing it is to be your guest today. And I hope and pray that you had a wonderful weekend, and as we have already started into the month of September. And the month of September, in 1970, we came to Victory Baptist Church, and one of the first things that we began to do was a little radio ministry, a little 15-minute in a 1,000-watt station, WBEJ, right here in Elizabethton. And how I thank God that He gave me the burden to simply that and the love for it. Believe me, it takes a lot of time and hours in a radio ministry, and every day, and on Sunday, in fact, Open Bible Hour through these years at the present time. We're on now 7 days a week, and we're going locally, internationally, I mean in foreign countries and here. And I don't feel worthy for God to have used me, but I thank Him for letting me have a little part in it. And thank you, each and every one of you, through the years, that all the Bibles that we've sent out, we've sent, we quit counting at over 1.5 million copies. And the Bibles are still going out. The Bibles and the Open Bible Club lessons are still going out, and the radio programs, and souls are being saved. Now today, I want to invite you to just open God's precious Word again. And we're in the book of Romans, chapter number 6. And we want to pick up at verse number 15 today. In fact, what have we looked at in the book of Romans? In fact, how saved are we? Well, if you've trusted Jesus Christ, I want to tell you, you've got it all. I mean, He is all we need. But if we have Christ, in the book of Romans, what we've come to, we've been sanctified, we've been justified by the righteousness of God that's been given unto us. It's been imparted unto us. But then in chapter 6, there's a principle God wants us to live by. We've been sanctified. What does that mean? Set apart from the world, we're His. But then there's a question that's raised, and we pointed this out. A question of, we're saved, but do we have a license to just live anyway? No. Look in verse number 15 in this chapter. What then? Shall we sin because we're not under the law? See, the law didn't save us. Jesus came, in other words, Moses brought the law. But Jesus, when He came, He brought grace and truth. And in Him we live. We do not live under the law. But He says, because we're not under the law, but under grace, what then, shall we sin? Can we go on sinning openly in our life? Well, the answer to that is God forbid. No. God saved us for a purpose. Now, look at the answer. Verse 16. Know ye not that to whom ye yield yourselves servants to obey, His servants ye are. To whom you obey, whether of sin unto death, or of obedience unto righteousness. Would you just sort of pay close attention to the little word whom? See, the world don't realize that Jesus Christ is a man. In fact, the world don't even recognize that Satan can transform himself into a man or even a spirit. But to whom? Know you not that to whom you yield yourselves servants to obey? See, we're in the day that we have, when you trusted Jesus Christ, you received Him. He took up His abode inside of you. And also there, you have the Holy Spirit of God moving in our lives and in our lives. And then, may I say, in the world, in this old flesh, the devil wants control the flesh. So, Jesus wants to control us by the Holy Spirit of God. So when we look at this, know ye not that to whom ye yield yourselves servants to obey? After we get saved, who are we supposed to listen to? The Holy Spirit of God. Obey Him. Whatever the Lord leads you to do, do that. And may I say this, God, the Holy Spirit, will never lead you, never tell you to go against the Word of God and against God's will. No. But I want to tell you something else. There's another whom here that you can yield to the devil and your own spirit and your own will. And may I say to you, you will not be pleasing the Lord. So whom do you obey? Whether to sin unto death or obedience unto righteousness. Folks, may I say to you, the Lord gives a man a choice that he can choose the Lord Jesus Christ and live for Him as obedience unto righteousness, to live for God. Now, the terminology here, whether to sin unto death, Did you know something? In this old flesh, you can sin. We sin. Why? Because we were born in this flesh. And this flesh is not going to heaven. No, sir. Hallelujah. We must bow to the Lord. Paul said, I die daily. And what does that mean? He yielded to the Lord. Look at verse number 17. But God be thanked that ye were the servants of sin. Folks, may I say this? God, He knows who we are. He knows where we were. But ye have obeyed whom the heart, from the heart, that form of doctrine which was delivered to you. There's something that happened when you trusted the Lord Jesus Christ, and God be thanked. See, many folks, you take a lost man. He says, I don't believe I can live it. Well, you can't. But I want to tell you, God gives you that which you need to be able to live it. But God be thanked that ye were the servants of sin. When? When you were lost. When you was yielding your life to the devil and lusting and in sin. Ye were servants to sin. But ye have obeyed from the heart. You listen to this. By the heart we live. We receive Jesus Christ into our very heart. In other words, to as many as received Him, to them gave He power to become the sons of God. What is it that God changes? Your heart. Out of the heart come the abundance of life. And ye have obeyed from the heart that form of doctrine. And what is that form of doctrine that is talked in, which was delivered unto you? That form of doctrine is nothing but Jesus said, whosoever shall call upon the name of the Lord shall be saved. For with the heart man believeth unto righteousness. Folks, that was what was delivered to us. A little 12-year-old boy raised in a drunkard's home. Didn't know about church or God. But I went to church one night. The Holy Spirit of God delivered something to me. Gave me a simple faith to trust the Lord Jesus Christ. That form of doctrine was Jesus Christ, my precious and lovely Savior. And my friend, can I say to you, do you know Him today? Have you received from the heart the Lord Jesus? Have you received this form of doctrine? What is it? Jesus Christ. Thank you. Until next time.
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2: 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This is Pastor Stephen Aldridge. Thank you so much for joining us today. If you don't have a home church, we'd love to have you. We're located at 145 2nd Street, Greenville, South Carolina, 29605, Conestee.

0: Now let's go to the First Baptist Church of Conesty with part one of this week's message.
1: Be in the book of Hebrews, the book of Hebrews tonight. And I do love Brother Shoemaker. I want my children in God's will. And my son-in-law said that was God's will. And I said, amen. That's you have now made that between you and God. So, no, I want them in God's will, and I do love him. I want to read a verse that is not part of the message. Chapter 6, please. Chapter 6 of Hebrews, chapter number 6. I'm reading this for the church family. Glad there are still a few guests here from the meeting. And I believe they would say amen to what I'm about to read. Verse number 10 for Conesty First Baptist. For God is not unrighteous to forget your work and labor of love, which you have showed toward his name, in that ye have ministered to the saints and do minister. And God's word will stand on its own, but I want to highlight that verse for you. You have ministered over the years to many people, but I want to echo what your pastor has said. This has been a special week, and don't take it for granted. When you invest in a family, when you invest in a pastor, when you invest in a layman whose pastor convinced him to take a couple days off and come to Conesty, South Carolina, that has eternal dividends. And it will take eternity to reveal what God does in meetings like this. And I had that on my heart, very, very heavy. I got to be in everything except for last night. We moved our midweek to last night, and I've got to be in the rest of the meeting. And all of the messages, all of the music, all of the hard work, with the choir, all of that, everything back in the other building has ministered to me, and I know many, many others. I do say to the young men who were here, who preached this morning, thank you for your faithfulness in the word. We need you. We need you coming along behind us. And I'm like Brother Finney, I want to ag you on and fan your fire and encourage you. So thank you very, very much. Hebrews chapter 11, a very, very simple thought that I just want to give you. If you've ever heard Tim Fallor, he steps in the pulpit many times and goes, I have just a thought. And then, you know, preaches heaven down for the next 40 minutes. And I kidded one of his sons about it. He said, yeah, we're with you. He said, Dad'll go, I have a thought. And he said, and all of us look at each other and go, yeah, he's got a thought and 13 pages of notes. I have just a thought. And I don't have 13 pages of notes. But on the last night of the meeting, that's not a bad thing. Right? That's not a bad thing. Chris wasn't able to come with me Monday night, and I got home, and I told her, I said, those poor people aren't going to know what their name is by Wednesday night, much less who's preaching, much less care. The pastor is right. There's been no damper here tonight, and I thank God for that. And we've made it an hour, and I'm not going to be the damper, okay, on the last night of a great meeting. Two verses, verse 39 and 40, Hebrews 11, 39 and 40. And these all, so I'm about to say progress. Conesty, we know who he's talking about, right? We know where we are in the Bible. Yes. Hebrews 11. These all, having obtained a good report through faith, received not the promise. Okay? You could put a cross reference in there of verse 13. I'm trimming this way down. I'm not even going to 13 because every verse I go to is 7 extra minutes, okay? So we're not going there, but put it in your Bible to compare 11:39 to 11:13, okay? They've received a good report through faith, but they received not the promise. Look at 40. God having provided some better thing for that without us should not be made perfect. Okay? Hebrews is all about Christ. Christ is better. Christ is better than the angels. Christ is better than Moses. Christ is better than Abraham. Hebrews is all about Christ. So doctrinally, when you look at Hebrews 11:39 and 40, what is being said is they were looking forward to Christ. He had not yet come, and he came. Doctrinally, it is saying the better thing that they were waiting on, and they died. Verse 13 will tell you, they died not having received the promise, and that was Jesus, okay? And then the writer is saying to the audience, he is saying, they died having never received the promise. We have received the promise. And if they could make it and do as well as they did, and it tells everything they endured, it says if they make it without ever seeing the promise, surely we can, because the promise was fulfilled. The promise came. That's doctrinally what the verse is saying, okay? Now look at the verse again, please. God having provided some better thing for us that they without us should not be made perfect. Perfect in your Bible means complete, mature. They without us are not complete. Right?
2: Yeah.
1: Doctrinally, it's Christ.
2: Right.
1: Practically, and these aren't at odds with each other. Your Bible's not that way. These ideas aren't at odds with each other, but on a very, Brother David, on a very deeply practical cornbread level, they, without us, are not made perfect. Then chapter 12 and verses and chapters were added approximately 500 years ago. So for the first 1,500 years, imagine trying to find Hebrews chapter 11 in your scroll. That was a challenge. Aren't you glad they added chapters and verses? Okay, but in the old days, you would have just gone right on from verse number 40 into what we call chapter 12, verse 1. Wherefore, seeing we also are compassed about with so great a cloud of witnesses, okay? Obviously, in its context, it's referring to they without us in chapter number 11. Tonight's very simple, and I truly hope very short message is without us. I'm not an athlete. I don't think that's news to anybody. I really don't. Nobody went, oh, man, he fooled me. Nobody thought that. Not an athlete, but I enjoy it. I watch 2 or 3 games a year and go to one every couple years. I'm not coordinated. My hand-eye coordination isn't great, and there's just all kinds of other problems going on there. But I tell you, I've been thinking about it, Josh. There's a lot of Joshes in here. Tucker and I, we crossed paths earlier this evening. And I remember when there were so many Joshes here, we just referred to all of them by last name. You know, and I don't know if that's still the case, but Josh, my son-in-law, whom I have no bitterness against at all, none whatsoever, even though he took my daughter, you know, it's under the blood and all that. But when I think about athletics, there's team events, Wick, and then there's individual. Somebody picks up a tennis racket and they compete against somebody with a tennis racket, okay? But there's one sport that combines the two of team and individual, and that's a good old-fashioned relay race, right?
3: That's all the time we have for today. We pray that we've been a blessing to you. Thank you so much for listening. Join us again tomorrow, same time, same place, while we seek Him first.

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1: 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Thank you so much for tuning in today. 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

0: This will be part number one of this week's message on Romans 12.
1: Romans chapter number 12, amen, if you will. Look at verse number 1. I beseech you therefore, brethren, not like this section right here, by the mercies of God, amen. I'm telling you, had it not been for God's mercy, I don't know where we'd be tonight, amen. Had it not been for God's goodness and God's greatness, amen. Looking past who I was, amen, to who I could be by the mercies of God. He said this, that you present your bodies a living sacrifice. I'm going to be honest with him. That's all I got to give the Lord, amen. I mean, he's done everything for me. He's been good to me. He died on the cross for my sins, and God sent a sacrifice, amen, his son Jesus. And all I know tonight is this, he's been good to me, amen. By the mercies of God, you present your bodies a living sacrifice. Bible said holy. He didn't want you, listen, he don't want your leftovers, amen. Brother Owen tonight, man, was downstairs, and by the way, I will say he is a preaching, amen. And this is what he is saying. He said, hey, man, the Lord wants you to be perfect. You say, preacher, we can't be perfect. Well, he don't want you to be good. He's looking for you to be perfect. And if you're striving for good, you're always going to get, man, you're always going to miss perfect. And so if you just strive for perfection, you can't help but hit something, amen. And I'm thankful that, man, my target is not a man. My target is the Lord tonight, amen. And he's high and lofty and lifted up. I'm thankful to that to this evening. Present your bodies a living sacrifice, holy and acceptable God, unto God, which is what? Your reasonable service. Hey, listen, there's a whole lot of this thing that's not reasonable. I can't be the sacrifice, amen. Hey, you can't be the sacrifice, but we can live a holy life before God, amen. That's an acceptable, reasonable service. Then he said this, be not conformed to this world. Be ye transformed by the renewing of your mind, that you may prove what is that good and acceptable and perfect will of God. I found out something interesting. When it comes to presenting your body a living sacrifice, is it not amazing that you'll never be able to present your body a living sacrifice until first you've made up your mind? Until you give God your mind, you'll never be able to give him your body, amen. Now, I know that your mind is part of your body. I understand that, amen. But your mind plays a big part in the success factor of your life. I want to talk just a little bit about a couple of things tonight, and I hope that y'all got time. Amen. I guess you're not going to know where it's going on Sunday night, amen. But listen, I want to talk about four things tonight, just real quickly. I want to talk about the mind can be a battlefield. I want to talk about how that the mind can be a builder. I want to talk about how that the mind can be a bridge, but something else I left out on this thing. I believe this. I believe the mind can also be a blessing, amen. And so I want to look at a couple of those things tonight. Look, your mind's a battlefield. Someone tell me what happens on a battlefield. Listen, on a battlefield, you got two opponents, right? Two opponents, that's the point, all right? You got two opponents, and they're fighting against each other, right? Okay, so in your life, you got a battlefield going on upstairs. There's something going on in your mind. There's something always working on the evil side. And there's someone. Listen, there's help on the good side as well. I mean, you've got a problem in your mind. There's a fight going on in your mind daily. One's saying go to church, and the other one's saying I'm too tired. One's saying, hey, man, you need church. The other's saying, no, you don't need it tonight. Yeah. Amen. There's a battlefield going on in your mind. Go to the book of James, chapter number 1. Take your Bibles real quickly. Go to the book of James, chapter number 1, and we're going to be looking at verse number 14. Verse number 14 says this, but every man is tempted when he is drawn away of his own lust and enticed. Then when lust hath conceived, it brings forth sin, and sin when it is finished bringeth forth death. Did you know that definitionally tonight that lust is not just the emotional of an extreme desire for sexual sin? Lust is more than that. Lust can actually be this. It can be an intense desire for power. It can be an intense desire to have been great things. Amen. It can be, hey, an intense desire. Anything, listen, that you can think of, listen, that's pulling you away from God is lust. Now watch this. The Bible said when lust hath conceived, it bringeth forth sin. All right? And sin, when it is finished, it bringeth forth death. So on the battlefield, we deal with this lust thing, right? But where does lust begin? Lust begins, listen, it don't begin in your arms. It don't begin in your feet. It don't begin in your waist or in your belly. It begins in your mind. And so, man, when you got to understand, hey, listen, if you were the devil tonight, would you attack people's feet or would you attack their mind? Hey, listen, look what happens when we go to war. Guess what we're going to do, man? We're going to mess up the control systems. We're going to mess up communications. Y'all got it, right? Yeah. And that's what we go there to do, all right? Look, our

0: up cocaine and drugs and marijuana and tobacco, then you won't do it. If you don't think it, you won't do it. Notice this, Matthew chapter 5:27 says this. And ye have heard that it was said by them of old time, thou shalt not commit adultery. But I say to you that whosoever looketh on a woman in lust after her hath committed adultery with her already in his heart. Wait a minute. Bible, Jesus said you didn't even have to actually fulfill the fleshly duties of adultery. To just look at someone in that nature, you've committed adultery in your heart. When lust hath conceived, it brings forth sin, and sin, when it is finished, brings forth death. Now go over to Samuel, 2 Samuel chapter number 11. The book of 2 Samuel chapter number 11. The Bible said this, just talk about David. I got to thinking about this. When lust hath conceived, that means when that thought in your mind begins to take root. Y'all understand? When that thought begins to take root, you're leaving a portion of thought, now it's taking root in your mind, and then your mind begins to tell your body what to do. We can see this so clearly in the life of David. Watch what the text says in the book of 2 Samuel chapter number 11. And it came to pass after the year was expired, at the time when the kings go forth to battle, that David sent Joab. Hold on a minute. Why didn't David go? A time when kings should go forth to battle, right? And he said this. He sent Joab and his servants with him, and all of Israel, and they destroyed the children of Ammon and besieged Rabbah. And David tarried still at Jerusalem. How many agrees that David was in the wrong place? Raise your hand if you believe that. You believe that David was in the wrong place. All right? Where should David have been? On the battlefield. But let me just give you an idea here. It sounds like to me that David took a vacation. I might not get all this done tonight, but let me just anchor right here for just a second. You got to be real careful about taking spiritual vacations.
1: Right.
0: Well, I tell you, preacher, it's just not like it used to be. It might be the reason why it's not like it used to be is because, man, you quit fighting. Listen, I'm going to tell you tonight, look, you're going to have, boys, you're going to be on the battlefield tonight and the next night and the next night. And there's going to be seasons that it's good, that you're going to feel like you're on the top. But in the end, I'm going to tell you, you're going to find out that you're on the battlefield and it's just one fight against the next fight and the next fight and the next fight. Now watch this. At this portion of time, now when we're reading the text, I want you to think about David for just a second. David, it sounds like he's on the top. Watch this. Sounds like he's on vacation. At the evening tide, y'all see that? At the evening tide, you can imagine. Oh, I'm telling you, I can see the man sea breeze are blowing up on that roof, and I can see the sunset off in the background. Amen. Y'all got it.
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1: With SRN News, I'm Bob Agnew in Washington. The Supreme Court handed Republicans a big win for the campaign trail, an 8-1

0: labeling that allows for coordinated activity between campaigns and the party to receive discounted advertising rates.
1: The court issued a stay in the case, concluding that a Fourth Circuit ruling was contrary to that of rulings from numerous other circuits, and that the Democratic candidates launched suits despite their pending challenge to the new FCC rule. The lone justice dissenting was Ketanji Brown Jackson, who broke with her liberal allies on the court to claim that the stay should not have been issued. With the Supreme Court reinstating the rule, political groups and candidates will be able to coordinate their spending on advertisements to receive the best possible rate from networks ahead of the midterms. Bernie Bennett, Washington.
0: Aviation safety investigators are on the scene of a deadly cargo plane crash in South Florida today. Miami-Dade County Sheriff Rosie Cordero-Stutz says authorities responded to news of a plane crash yesterday afternoon.
2: A cargo plane crashed at Miami International Airport as it overran the runway number 30. It came to rest at a field adjacent to the airport.
0: And the investigation is underway. The party is over now for a group of young crypto scammers as their alleged ringleaders goes before a judge this week.
3: 22-year-old Malone Lam, an eighth-grade dropout from Singapore, appears in a Washington, D.C. court this Tuesday. He's expected to be the 11th defendant to plead guilty as the ringleader of a staggering $240 million theft of cryptocurrency. The co-conspirators, young men in their late teens and early 20s, duped a man identified as Victim 7 into turning over the virtual keys to his crypto holdings in 2024. After laundering the money, they went on a wild spending spree, but they also made costly mistakes. One scammer failed to disguise an IP address where he deposited stolen crypto. Another conspirator's parents were targeted in a failed kidnapping attempt. Jennifer King, Washington.
0: This is SRN News. A new poll takes a closer look at evangelism going on within the church. Here's correspondent Michael Harrington.
4: It comes from Lifeway Research, and it finds that the average Protestant pastor reports about 18 new commitments to Christ within his congregation over the past 12 months. Overall, however, new commitments have declined over the past decade. Lifeway also reports that most pastors and most church members are actively trying to spread the gospel, with many seeking friendships with unsaved people as a way to reach them. Michael Harrington reporting.
0: Anti-Semitism is on the rise in Spain. The country's Jewish umbrella organization reports an anti-Semitic incident, the number of them overall, increased by about 15% last year. The Federation of Jewish Communities of Spain says 221 incidents were reported in 2025 in a country that is home to some 70,000 Jews. In fact, anti-Semitism is up all around the world and some of the worst attacks in Western Europe. This is SRN News. Here's Ritz Thomason now with the Midday Wall Street Business Report.
5: The price of diesel fuel has spiked to another record high, a national average of $5.90 per gallon. Gas prices have hit a record high for the Labor Day weekend, averaging $4.15 per gallon. That's according to AAA. It's nearly a dollar more than last year and surpasses the previous record of $3.82 from 2012. Wall Street is closed for Labor Day following a lower close on Friday. The Dow will reopen tomorrow at 53,414. The NASDAQ and the S&P both ended last week in the red as well. Global shares have been mixed, with benchmarks in Tokyo and Seoul leading gains thanks to the buying of computer chip makers. Benchmarks fell early on in Germany and Britain, while staying little changed in France. And Brent crude oil inched closer to $100 per barrel. For the Wall Street Business Report, I'm Rich Thomason.
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8: He's gracious, but he's also righteous. Sin must be paid for. Sin must be punished. The wages of sin is death. The soul that sinneth, it shall die. But the righteous God in his grace and the righteous God in his mercy sent a substitute to die for my sin, the Lord Jesus Christ.
9: America needs the Lord. Please join us at Tabernacle Baptist Church as we seek His face for a genuine revival meeting. Coming up on October the 5th through the 7th, we will have Dr. James Knox preaching from the Good Word of God. We will also have uplifting music as we worship our Savior Jesus Christ. Again, that's Monday through Wednesday, October the 5th, 6th, and 7th at 7 p.m. at Tabernacle Baptist Church in Greenville, South Carolina. Our pastor, Dr. Doug Benton, and the congregation looks forward to seeing you there.
8: 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I can bring all my cares to the Lord. But I really should remember He's the Lord. I am truly thankful I can come boldly to the throne of grace, but I should remember it's a throne.
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It's time now for A Walk Down Memory Lane, the program dedicated to the great gospel songs of yesteryear. During the next half hour, you can hear the Christian classics that never get old. So brush the dust off that Bible and put on your shoes for A Walk Down Memory Lane.

Familiar voices to many of our listeners. That's the Concord Youth Choir out of Resaca, Georgia, and a tremendous arrangement of Sweet Hour of Prayer, one of the best-known songs on prayer that I can possibly remember. And with that good number, we welcome you to the Monday edition of WTBI's Walk Down Memory Lane. Good afternoon. I'm Brother John Henry Watts, and it is so good to be your host for the program. We do come your way every weekday at the same time with some great old-fashioned gospel favorites. Well, today on the program, well, this could go a number of different ways, judging from the opening number, couldn't it? Are we featuring some younger voices today, or perhaps we're featuring some good choir arrangements, or maybe, yes, what we are going to do is feature the theme of that song for today's edition. The great, the all-important, the all-crucial theme of prayer. We cannot emphasize prayer enough. So, some great songs about praying and prayer today as we take this walk together. And please don't forget, if you're new to WTBI Radio, you may just be learning that this program, this music segment, comes your way every weekday at this same time from about 1:05 p.m. until 1:30, and we feature the great old-fashioned gospel styles and the great old-fashioned gospel songs. They've been around for a while, but when we say old-fashioned, we don't mean they're obsolete. We mean they are timeless. They've stood the test of time. And many of us enjoy music like this, and I'm sure many of you do. So be sure to tune in and be sure to tell others about the program as well. Now, without any further ado, more good music, which I know is what you want to hear. Let's listen as the Brent Rochester family sings, "Did You Think to Pray?" The Brent Rochester family.

And another group, very familiar voices to many of our listeners, the Rogers family. And they've been with us for many a Share-a-thon. They really have. And who knows, we might just see them this year. We'll just have to see. But Share-a-thon is not too far away. It's just over 2 months away. It's coming up the second full week in November. So not election week, but the week after that. So that's Share-a-thon not too far away there. And we're already starting to make some plans for that. We can feel it approaching already. We start feeling that actually in August here on the WTBI staff. But in any case, we're so glad you've tuned in to today's edition of WTBI's Walk Down Memory Lane. Today, well, a number of different styles and groups on the program, but a central theme running through all these songs, and that is the all-crucial topic of prayer. The theme of prayer, let's hear the Primitives now. The Primitive Quartet out of Candler, North Carolina, and they started off as one reason they're called the Primitives, they started off as a primitive a cappella group. If you're wondering what primitive a cappella is, well, here's an example. Let's hear the Primitives and Steal Away and Pray. And

A beautiful song and a beautiful arrangement of it, Steal Away and Pray. Well, there were actually a couple more songs that I wanted to play before the end of the program, but I am just about out of time. It's hard to believe, but I believe it has been a good walk today with some songs about the all-important, the all-crucial theme of prayer. Now, don't forget, this program, this music segment, does come your way every weekday at the same time. So be sure to tune in and be sure to tell others about the program as well. I plan to be back with you tomorrow, Lord willing. And tomorrow is Tuesday, so I plan to have one of our All-American Tuesday patriotic walks down memory lane. So I'll have some songs about the red, white, and blue lined up and ready to go. But it's more than just songs about the red, white, and blue. It's songs about the God that founded this country and his plans for this nation, and songs about how he's blessed us all through the years. So the Tuesday All-American Patriotic Walks, always the theme of God and country. So be sure to tune in, and like I said, be sure to tell others about the program as well. We've been featuring some songs about prayer, and I did have several more that I really wanted to play for you today. But I think what I'll do is I'll close out with a song. This was recorded by the late brother Mike Edwards. Graduate of Tabernacle Baptist College, served the Lord for many years, and he was a good friend of WTBI Radio. He donated a number of his songs to our collection, and this is certainly one of my favorites to hear him sing. The late brother Mike Edwards, his arrangement of Have Thine Own Way, Lord, one of the best prayers that we could pray.

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1: Welcome to the Patriot Pulpit's daily walk through the Word, helping you thrive as a Christian and as a citizen. I'm Brian Coates, and I hope you're having a great day today. We're going to look at Ezekiel chapter number 6 and verse number 10. And they shall know that I am the Lord, and that I have not said in vain that I would do this evil unto them. Now, when you see Ezekiel's prophecy here spoken by God through the pen of Ezekiel and then prophesied by Ezekiel, you have to understand that these words are very, very strong words. You can read the entire book of Ezekiel and see things, and it's just amazing to watch the words and to see the concepts that are mentioned there in Ezekiel. A lot of things that we would not be doing today. He would prophesy and he would speak and he would behave in that way in the book of Ezekiel to get the attention and to gain the effect that is needed for his prophecy and for his profession that he was in. This particular verse is no exception to that. He said, "And they shall know that I am the Lord, and that I have not said in vain that I would do this evil unto them." And somebody said, "Would God do evil?" Well, the identification of what God does in his judgment and in his chastisement and in his punishment of people does come across as being something that is evil that's done to them. You think about the great flood, and Noah's generation was protected on the ark. 8 of them survived. Everybody else was destroyed. And that too, you know, the common man seems to be an evil thing. There are times that God allows evil and God performs things that are identified as being something evil upon a nation or upon an individual in chastisement, punishment, and judgment. In this particular verse, though, he said, "And they shall know that I am the Lord." So his judgment, his justice, the performance of his hand, this chastisement that he's laying out on these people, are done so because he is the Lord. And I'm looking right now at 162 times in the scripture. I'm thumbing through my Bible program. 162 times in the scripture, this phrase, "I am the Lord," is mentioned exactly in the scripture 162 times. And this is just one of them. And he's saying that you could call him capital L, capital O, capital R, capital D, Lord. You can call him Lord by identification. And in this verse, it's because he's a God of great justice and judgment. And when you see that and you see what God's going to do upon this nation, as you read throughout the book of Ezekiel, you'll find that to be the case. So let me look at both of those things. Is God a God of justice and judgment? Absolutely. Yes, he's a God of wrath. His wrath, his justice, and his judgment are just as powerful and strong as his mercy and grace and love and hope and care and provision is. God's ways are perfect. God's character traits are perfect. God's personality is perfect. God's presence is perfect. Everything he does is perfect. So if God brings evil upon a nation or evil upon an individual in order to bring justice and judgment to them, he's doing so in a perfect and holy way. And there's no way to argue with that. There's a lot of people that don't like to talk that way. They want to water this down or sugarcoat it somehow and make God look only as though he is a God that performs only acts of kindness. Honestly, when you see the evil that God allows to take place on a group of people, it is an act of kindness. Because in a way, he is helping others by bringing justice and judgment to those that need it. He's bringing kindness upon his only begotten Son when he judges the rejecters of Jesus Christ. And even though our minds can't comprehend that and we want everything to be cut and dry one way or the other, the truth of it is God's righteousness and holiness can be performed through the evil of his judgment and justice. And that's the terminology that we see here in Ezekiel chapter number 6 and verse number 10. I want to focus now on the first half of the verse, and they shall know that I am the Lord. Do you know that today? There's my gospel message to you today. Do you know that He is the Lord? And if not, you need to know. But then in addition to that, the phrase, I am the Lord, is an absolutely spectacular phrase. I, this little word, I, one letter word, is one of the most powerful words in all the scriptures. And it's the smallest because it's got this one letter in it, I. But when you think of who that I is, wow. But then you see that little word am. That little word am is present tense. He was the Lord then. He will be the Lord in the future. He is the Lord now. So there's not a day. The Bible tells us that His throne is established from everlasting to everlasting. You go all the way back as far as you can in past tense and you'll find His throne. And you can go as forward as far as you possibly can in your mind and you'll find His throne. There's nowhere in all of the universe, the history, the present, or the future, that you'll ever find Him not being in charge. I am, and then He says, the Lord. When you see this word, Lord, it has to do with being in charge of something or a piece of property or, in this case, the universe. And this article, the, demonstrates that He's the only one. He is the Lord. There is none other Lord besides this Lord. There are others that claim to be Lord. And we know that when He is called the King of Kings and the Lord of Lords, that identifies Him as being over all the lords. But this one little word, the, makes Lord so enormous. He is the Lord. Thank you, Lord, for being God. Help us to always look to You in Jesus' name. Amen and amen. Thank you for joining us for the Patriot Pulpit's Daily Walk Through the Word. Our email address is patriotpulpit@gmail.com.

0: Hello, this is Pastor Doug Benton right here at Tabernacle Baptist Church in Greenville, South Carolina. 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

0: saith the Lord. God is absolutely everywhere. Amen. God is omniscience. God is omnipotent. God is all powerful. God is omnipresent. He's everywhere. He knows everything. Praise God. He does. And you can't listen to him. If you're saved by the grace of God, good luck with dwelling around in your sin and God not knowing about it. Hello? I'm telling you something. When you sin, he'll let you know about it. Amen. Sin, no respect to persons. I said sin, no respect to persons. God's no respect. He's not going to let you do something he won't let me do. Amen. We all live by the same rule book. Amen. That's called the Bible. We all have the same spirit living in us, the sweet Holy Spirit. Amen. We all have the same Savior, the Lord Jesus Christ. Amen. Which came to this earth to seek and to save that which was lost. And amen. Gave himself up, amen, to be crucified on an old rugged cross. Amen. Between heaven and earth. And he died on that cross. He was taken down from that cross. He was buried in a borrowed tomb. 3 days later, he got up. He conquered death, hell, and the grave. Amen. After he got up, thank God, and make a long story short, he ascended back to heaven. And right now, he's sitting on the right hand of God. And he's making intercession for you and I. But one of these days, amen, friend, listen, one of these days, the Father's going to tell the Son, go get my church. And he's coming to get his church, amen. And us that are redeemed, the bride of Christ, will be leaving out of here. Amen. I said we'll be leaving out of here. Woo! Glory to God, we'll be leaving out of here. And there ain't a thing the devil can do about it, amen. God's presence is real in my heart and in my life. Amen. That's exactly the way it's going to happen with you if you're born again by the grace of God. And if you're not born again by the grace of God, you will not go to heaven. You will be left behind. And please, don't let that happen. Huh? Don't let it happen. You cannot let it happen. No, receive Jesus Christ as your personal Savior and do it right now. Huh? You've been listening to this radio station, and you hear the good preaching that goes on all day. You hear the good music, amen, they play all day. And the Spirit of God has probably convicted your heart and showed you what you need. Why don't you just get it? Amen. Why don't you just say, hey, Lord, I am a sinner. And come into my heart and save me. If that's what you know you need, just ask him to save you. And he will, glory to God. And you'll become what? Hey, you'll become a child of God. And that means that God's presence will be with you. And God's presence will assure you of some things. He'll deliver you from things. Thank God. And hallelujah. He'll be the one, amen, that you can go. He'll be your go-to, amen. He'll be your go-to, amen, when you need someone to go to. If you're not saved right now, the devil's your father, and you don't want to go to him for nothing, okay? Time's come and gone. God bless you. Gotta go.
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1: With SRN News, I'm Bob Agnew in Washington. An Amazon cargo plane has crashed at Miami International Airport. An accident yesterday as that plane hit several vehicles and killed at least five people.
2: Federal investigators are trying to determine what caused an Amazon cargo jet to barrel off the end of a runway and plow across the road as it landed at Miami International Airport just before 2 p.m. Sunday. Miami-Dade County Sheriff Rosie Cordero Stutz.
3: We have at least five deceased individuals, and we have multiple individuals that were transported to local hospitals.

0: Some 200 emergency personnel responded. The plane was largely intact but caught fire.
1: The airplane did strike a couple of vehicles.
0: Fire Chief Ray Jadala.
1: So a complex extrication with our technical rescue team started to occur. In addition to that, we had a very complex fire engine compartments that were on fire, including a search and rescue of the pilot and co-pilot that were trapped in this aircraft.
0: I'm Jennifer King.
2: Also at SRNnews.com, a former New York politician who spent considerable time at Ground Zero in the aftermath of 9/11 reveals he's suffering from the toxic exposure to the chemicals that remained in the air after the terrorists flew planes into the Twin Towers, destroying them 25 years ago.
3: Former New York Governor Republican George Pataki says he's fighting lung disease related to his exposure to the toxins at Ground Zero. Pataki, in an exclusive interview with the New York Post, says he is suffering from restrictive airway disease that stems from his exposure to all the many chemicals at the World Trade Center site. He apparently was diagnosed 5 years ago, but is going public with the news right now.
2: And that is correspondent Laura Winters reporting. On Wall Street, the markets are closed today for the Labor Day holiday. They will resume tomorrow. It's a complicated time to be a high school quarterback recruit. There aren't many roster spots available for those guys now that most bowl subdivision quarterbacks rely on transfers as their starting point. This is SRN News. A new study indicates most Americans have a negative view of Islam and its impact on American society.
4: A new poll from the Pew Research Center finds 51% of the general public thinks that Islam is more likely than other religions to encourage violence by its followers. 76% of Republicans believe that, as do 29% of Democrats. The survey also reveals that 42% of Americans think that Muslims have had a negative impact on the country, versus 17% who say they've had a positive impact, and 40% of respondents who say it's been neither good nor bad. Michael Harrington reporting.
2: At the end of the Civil War, Shaw University was founded to provide former slaves with religious literacy. Now the Raleigh, North Carolina school wants to provide literacy of a new kind. Starting next year, the Divinity School will offer a doctorate in artificial intelligence and moral agency. When it admits its first cohort, it will become the first member of the Association of Theological Schools Network to offer that AI degree. This is SRN News. Jaguar and Land Rover have announced a plan to cut 4,000 jobs globally to reduce costs and compete with Chinese electric car makers.
5: The luxury automaker aims to achieve $2.3 billion in savings over the next 2 years. Its chief executive says the automotive industry faces challenges with technological changes and geopolitical uncertainty. Most of the job cuts are expected in the UK. That's where the company employs roughly 34,000 people. Rich Thomason reporting.
2: NASCAR driver Christopher Bell spoke with reporters after winning the Southern 500 on Sunday night.
6: There is no other track that's harder to drive that rewards a talented driver more than Darlington and the Southern 500. This is the epitome of NASCAR, and I'm just super grateful to be here. And, yeah, it's better than a dream come true.
2: You'll find more of these stories at SRNnews.com.
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So stay in tune. And it's currently 78 degrees out in the upstate right now, and it's cloudy, and might clear up some later on today. And then tonight we should have a low of 66 degrees. And then tomorrow we should have a sunny day with a high of 85 degrees. And then tomorrow night, a low of 66 degrees. And then on Wednesday, we should also have another sunny day with a high of 87 degrees. And once again, thanks for listening to the best sound around.

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2: 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I'm Brother Ricky Cawthorn, and I welcome you to today's Gospel Pulpit radio broadcast. I trust our broadcast will be a real blessing. And now let's come and dine around the Word of God together.

0: the time. And I welcome you to the Gospel Pulpit for this Monday, September 7th. And I say happy Labor Day to each and every one of you. A lot of you off from work today. Maybe this is your first time listening to our broadcast. I certainly hope that you will tune us in again. For more information about our ministry, you can go to gbiradio.org. I want to tell you again this week about our Audio Bible School, which is our newest ministry that we've got here. If you've ever just wanted to learn the Bible, and maybe you haven't ever had a chance to go to college or anything, but you just want to learn more about the Bible, that's what this is. Or maybe you're a professor, but you just want to brush up on some things. Well, here's what we've got for you. We've got 20 lessons. Now, these are simple subjects. Now, there may be some deeper stuff coming later, but these are just simple subjects. We've got two lessons on what my Bible can do for me, one on a regular prayer life. We've got a lesson on how to win somebody to the Lord, how to know the will of God, the assurance of salvation. We've got baptism, the Lord's Supper. We've got four on the home. We've got some on the man and his money, talking about the Christian and his substance, how to manage your money and all that. And others will be coming. We'll have one on there on how to build a prayer list. And these are valuable information. Now, what we do is we ask in a love donation gift, a love gift of $25 or more. And you must specify, do you want it on CD or USB drive? All right, we can send it on either. And this is an introductory deal that we're doing for a love gift of $25. And it may actually be a little bit more later, but you can go ahead and send us your name and address, and we need to know, do you want it on CD or do you want it on USB drive? You don't have to pay for it now. You can wait till you get it. Now, the school, we're pre-ordering right now because the lessons are not ready yet, but in a few weeks, I'll be announcing, and I'll try to keep you updated on how far we are. I think we're 65% ready now, and we're going to go ahead and announce it, and we're going to get it out to the people, and I think this is going to be great for the people. So, if you're making a check, you make it to GBI, and here's our mailing address, GBI, or the Gospel Pulpit, Post Office Box 797, Dobson, North Carolina, 27017. So I hope you'll write us this week and get in on that Bible school. For more information, call our office and we'll help you. All right, I'm preaching a message this week, a cloud by day and a fire by night. Let's open our Bibles today to the book of Exodus, chapter number 13, for our text verse today, Exodus chapter number 13, and we're looking at verse number 21. The Bible says, "And the Lord went before them by day in a pillar of a cloud to lead them the way, and by night in a pillar of fire to give them light to go by day and night." Our Heavenly Father, would you help us today as we look into this very important message in Jesus' name. Amen. Now, the children of Israel have just come out of Egypt, and they're looking behind them, and they see the Egyptians coming. And God divinely protects the children of Israel with a pillar of fire and a pillar of a cloud. And, of course, this pillar is none other than Jesus Christ. It's Christ that goes before them and then goes behind them and protects them. And I want to preach to you on this subject today, a cloud by day and a fire by night. Now you think about this, for 40 years they had a cloud to follow by day and a pillar of fire by night. Now there's some great significance to this, and I'd like to point it out in this message if we could. So I want us to look, first of all, and realizing this is a type of Jesus Christ manifesting himself in the pillar of fire and in the cloud. Now, first of all, we notice that the cloud and the fire stayed with the children of Israel the entire time from Egypt to Canaan. Exodus chapter 13, verse number 22. The Bible says, "He took not away the pillar of the cloud by day, nor the pillar of the of fire by night from before the people." And then Exodus chapter number 40 and verse number 38 says, "For the cloud of the Lord was upon the tabernacle by day, and fire was on it by night in the sight of all the house of Israel throughout all their journeys." In other words, God was with them every step of the way. Now, God used this for an example. By the way, God is still doing that today. Now, the cloud was very simple to follow. When it moved, they moved. When it didn't move, they didn't move. Or the fire by night. When it moved, they moved. If it didn't move, they didn't move. Now, it's still that simple today. If we follow the Holy Spirit of God, and the Holy Spirit will work in parallel with the Bible. The Holy Spirit will never lead you contrary to the Holy Scriptures. And as God uses His Bible to lead us today, the will of God is not complicated. The will of God is not something that we have to just search and search and search. God will reveal His will step by step to you. Now, the cloud by day, the fire by night. First of all, it went with them the whole 40 years. Can I say to you in comparison that Christ is with the believer his entire Christian life? On January 22nd, on a Sunday night of 1978, I was saved by the grace of God. The Holy Spirit of God came in my heart to live inside of me from that point on. And the Lord said, and grieve not the Holy Spirit of God, whereby you are sealed unto the day of redemption, Ephesians 4:30. And then He said this in the book of Matthew, in the last part of the Great Commission to the church, I am with thee always, even unto the end of the world. God is with us in our Christian life. From the moment you get saved until the time you die, there is not a time that God is not with you. All right. Now, there may seem like there's times that God's not with you. There may seem like there's times that God don't hear you. There may seem like there's times that God don't understand you, but He does. God's got you from the time you're saved until the time you take your last breath. And Stephen called it falling asleep. And God is with you every step of the way. Now, that ought to be an encouragement to the Christian preacher. You're going through a trial today, but I'll tell you this. If you're in the will of God, God's with you. Young man, you're going through a trial. But if you're in the will of God, God is with you. Young lady, you're going through the fire, but God is with you. Older person, you may be in a nursing home. You may not be able to do what you used to do. But God is with you if you're in the will of God. The psalmist said, I've been young, and now I'm old. Yet have I not seen the righteous forsaken, nor his seed begging bread. In other words, God's been with me all my life, and I can honestly say that. You know, I have not always done everything right, but I got saved at 11. I got called to preach at 18, pastored my first church at 23, had my first radio broadcast when I was 19, did my first radio announcing job when I was 20, and God has led me all these years. Started the ministry when I was 33 years old, started this ministry, but God has been with me, and I praise the Lord that every step of the way, God has protected me, God's took care of me. And I thank God for it. Now, a cloud by day and a fire by night. Now, these children of Israel had just come out of Egypt. And in those days, God moved in signs. The Jew requires a sign. And in those days, God said, all right, I'm going with you. A cloud by day, a fire by night. That was real easy. They could find God. All they had to do was look to the cloud or look to the fire, and they could find God. By the way, you can find God today. All you have to do is look in the Bible. Amen. Look in God's Word. And you'll find him right there. Amen. Now, the second thing about the cloud is an interesting thing happened in chapter 14, verse number 19. The cloud changed positions. Now, I want to show you that. If you got a Bible, you want to follow me, Exodus chapter 14, verse number 19. The Bible said, and the angel of God, and that's Jesus Christ, which went before the camp of Israel removed and went behind them, and the pillar of the cloud went from before their face and stood between them. Exodus 14:20 says, and it came between the camp of the Egyptians and the camp of Israel, and it was a cloud and darkness to them, but it gave light in the night to these, so that the one came not near the other all the night. Now here's the deal. Israel is facing a great battle here. The Egyptians is coming after them. And God's getting ready to get his revenge upon the Egyptians one final time. And so God removes from before the children of Israel, and God goes behind them. There's some spiritual significance here. The fact that I'm going to show you some things about a picture of the gospel and the picture of salvation in just a minute. But as we look into this, we find that God is protecting his people. Now, in going behind them, let me show you, first of all, a picture of salvation. Now, Israel's past in Egypt is just about ready to be over. God is going to fix it where they will see the Egyptians no more. And the cloud goes behind them. Now, let me say, when I got saved, I cannot go back to my past. Now, a lot of people have trouble with their past. Now, listen, friend, if you have trusted the Lord as your Savior, then you cannot change your past. You can't change the liquor you drank, the immoral relationships you had, the cigarettes you smoked, the places you went, the things you did. You can't change that. But let me tell you one thing you can do. You can go forward for God. Your past is not remembered. Any sin that I committed before I got saved is not remembered. By the way, my sins even now are under the blood. Praise the Lord. If I confess them, the Bible said if we confess our sins, he is faithful and just to forgive us our sins and to cleanse us from all unrighteousness. 1 John 2:2 says, and he is a propitiation. That word means appeasing. He is a propitiation for our sins, and not for ours only, but also for the sins of the whole world. Let me say to you that Jesus Christ, amen, is the answer for all sin. He took away all sin. Thank God that he did. Amen. Past, present, and future. When you got saved, your sins are gone. I don't have time to go into this, but your sins are taken away. Now, under the Old Testament, your sins were covered. Every year, they had to offer a sacrifice. That covered sin for one more year. Basically, it was on credit. Grace hadn't arrived yet. But thank God, on the day of Calvary, when Jesus bowed his head and said, it is finished, my sin was taken away. Now, here's what John said. John 1:29. The Bible said, the next day John seeth Jesus coming unto him and saith, behold, the Lamb of God, which taketh away the sin of the world. Hallelujah. Amen. Now, these Israelites were there, and the Egyptians were marching after them. And God himself put himself between them and the Israelites to prove a point, a picture of salvation. Amen. The Israelites couldn't get to the Egyptians, which is a type of the world, and the Egyptians could not get to the Israelites because Christ separated them in a pillar of fire and a pillar of the cloud. Amen. Now, my sins are taken away. Thank God. That's a picture of salvation, of cloud by day and a fire by night. Now, God just didn't put this in the Bible just to be there, but God put it here that we might draw examples from it. And so we see a great picture of the working of the Holy Ghost. I say again, let God have your past. Let God deal with that. Now listen, the devil every once in a while is going to try to bring your past up. And the devil tried to bring the... Well, friend, we come to the end of our radio broadcast for this Monday, September the 7th. I hope you've had a great day in the Lord. The message this week is R500, and we're preaching on a cloud by day and a fire by night. If you want the message, write for it. We'll send it to you free of charge. And you can email us also comments@gbiradio.org. And we'll give you the mailing address at the end. If you're making a donation, make your check to GBI. Thank you for listening. Happy Labor Day. God bless you. Lord willing, we'll talk to you again tomorrow. Jesus. Well, friends, I want to thank you for listening to today's Gospel Pulpit radio broadcast. Address your cards and letters to the Gospel Pulpit, Post Office Box 797, Dobson, North Carolina, 27017. I'm Brother Ricky Cawther, and I hope you'll tune in again on the same station at the same time for another Gospel Pulpit radio broadcast when we come and dine around the Word of God together. All the time, he who fed the multitudes
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1: Greetings in the name of the Lord Jesus Christ. My name is Scott Suttle, the pastor of Lighthouse Baptist Church in Blacksburg, South Carolina. We do thank you for listening today and invite you to stay tuned for the entire program right here on the Baptist Lighthouse radio broadcast. As we open the Bible and preach the Word of God, we pray that it'll help your heart as you listen.

0: Greetings, friends. Welcome to the Baptist Lighthouse radio program, this Monday edition, as we continue our study in the Old Testament book of Jonah. Jonah, the rebellious prophet who had run from God and the call of God to go unto Nineveh, that great Assyrian city, and preach to those people and cry against it. And Jonah decided to go his own way. He was running from the call of God. Oh, we see the Great Commission in these first few verses of the book of Jonah, as the Bible says, arise, go, to go into all the world and preach the gospel to every creature. But Jonah went his own way, and chapter number 1 deals with God's correcting of Jonah and trying to get Jonah's attention. Now today, we want to pick up as we are at the threshold of chapter number 2. I want to read the last verse of Jonah chapter number 1, verse number 17, as our text. The Bible says, now the Lord had prepared a great fish to swallow up Jonah. And Jonah was in the belly of the fish 3 days and 3 nights. This is a very prophetic passage of Scripture. This deals and speaks of a New Testament text, which is a picture of the Lord Jesus Christ as he was 3 days and 3 nights in the heart of the earth, between his crucifixion and his resurrection. Now, let's deal with the text here concerning Jonah. The Bible tells us that in chapter 1, verse number 4, the Lord sent out a great wind. God had prepared a storm to get Jonah's attention, and all of this culminated at the end of this chapter. As Jonah is running from God, God also had prepared something else for Jonah. What did God prepare? Verse 17, as we read just a moment ago, the Lord had prepared a great fish. God chose a fish in the sea, a great fish. The New Testament calls that a whale. You say science labels a whale as a mammal and does not call it a fish. Well, that's the way man categorizes these creatures of the sea, but I'll just stick with what God says. God called it a fish, and thus we believe the word of God. Now, Jonah is swallowed by this great fish, this whale, and he is in that belly of that whale 3 days and 3 nights. As we look into chapter 2 today, the Bible says in verse 1, then Jonah prayed unto the Lord his God out of the fish's belly. Jonah was there for 3 days and 3 nights. Jonah, in his speech from that whale's belly, in verse number 2, has a reference to hail. I cried by reason of my affliction unto the Lord, and he heard me. Out of the belly of hail cried I, and thou heardest my voice. Some have tried to indicate that possibly Jonah was in hell for 3 days and 3 nights because of the wording of verse number 2 and Jonah's speech. I want to remind the listening audience of something as we preach through Jonah, that this is inspired scripture given by the mouth of God Almighty to man. As these words were penned down, they were God-breathed words. So the reference here that Jonah uses from the belly of this whale is prophetical, pertaining to Jesus Christ in the New Testament. As far as Jonah is concerned, the scripture says very plainly in verse 17 of chapter number 1, he was in the belly of the fish. Then in verse 1 of chapter number 2, the Bible says, then Jonah prayed unto the Lord his God out of the fish's belly. The Bible is very pointed. The Bible is very specific about the location of Jonah these 3 days and three nights. But I do say this, Jonah, this passage and this text is a picture of hell. Jonah no doubt thought he was in hell. It was dark. There was a stench. He was squeezed and wrapped up by the bars or the rib cage of this great fish, this whale, and he had seaweed around his head. He no doubt thought he was in a place of outer darkness and thought that he was in a place called hell. But Jonah literally was in the fish's belly according to the word of God. Now, the book of Matthew has reference to that as well in chapter number 12, verse number 40. For as Jonah was 3 days and three nights, and here it is, listen, in the whale's belly, so shall the Son of Man be 3 days and three nights in the heart of the earth. So God used this, speaking of Jesus, as a sign unto them, as Jonah was in the belly of the whale, even so should the Son of Man be 3 days and three nights in the heart of the earth. Now we understand as Jesus' body was laid in that tomb, that his body was 3 days and three nights in that tomb where that body was during the death of Jesus Christ. The Bible says, while Jesus was upon the cross, into thy hands I commend my spirit, speaking of the Father. So the spirit of Jesus went upward at his death. His body lay in the grave, but the soul of Jesus was in the heart of the earth for 3 days and three nights. So you see, where Jesus was after he was crucified and he gave up the ghost, by the way, Jesus did not have his life taken from him. Jesus laid down his life as he gave up the ghost and commended his spirit to the Father. When Jesus declared, "It is finished," that sacrificial death upon the cross and the work of the cross was finished. And Jesus gave up the ghost willingly as he laid down his life. Now, the picture here is very clear. This was a sign, this was a picture, this was prophetical that Jonah was 3 days and three nights in that fish's belly as it pertained and as it was a picture of the crucifixion, the death, burial, and resurrection of Jesus Christ. There is a greater than Jonah that is here, and that is Jesus Christ that came to this earth. Jesus is the substance. Jonah was the shadow of things to come. Jesus is what the message is about. Jonah was a prophecy concerning what would later come in the person of the Son of God as he was upon this earth. Matthew chapter 16 verse 4 says, "A wicked and adulterous generation seeketh after a sign, and there shall no sign be given unto it, but the sign of the prophet Jonas. And he left them and departed." Friend, today Jonah was the preparation and the picture of that which was to come, which is Jesus Christ. Now, I want to preach to you just a little bit today with the time we have left concerning Jesus Christ, what Jonah, 3 days and three nights in that belly of the whale, was a picture of prophetically in the New Testament. Romans chapter number 3, the Bible says this in verse number 28. "Therefore we conclude that a man is justified by faith without the deeds of the law." So we see justification by faith, and that is made possible. Now listen, in Romans chapter 5, verse number 9, "Much more then, being now justified justified by his blood, speaking of Jesus, God's blood that flowed through Jesus' veins, we shall be saved from wrath through him. Thank God for the justification by and through the death and shed blood of Jesus Christ. Now in Romans chapter number 4, the Bible tells us in verse number 25, who was delivered for our offenses and was raised again for our justification. Jesus died upon the cross of Calvary as he shed his precious blood. He was buried. He was laid in that tomb for 3 days and three nights as the soul of Jesus went to the heart of the earth. And he, on that third and glorious morn, was raised from the dead, the Bible says, for our justification. Oh, thank God for the resurrection of Jesus Christ as Jonah on the third day was vomited out of that whale's belly. Jesus Christ came forth, amen, from the grave. Jesus was raised from the dead, and that for our justification. The Bible tells us in Romans 6, death hath no more dominion over him. And the Bible even goes further in the book of 1 Corinthians chapter 15 to tell us, if there is no resurrection, ye are yet in your sins. But thank God Jesus Christ was raised from the dead. And as the Gospel of John tells us in chapter number 11, Jesus stating with his own words, as he said to Martha, Jesus said unto her, I am the resurrection and the life. He that believeth in me, though he were dead, yet shall he live. And whosoever liveth and believeth in me shall never die. Believest thou this? Friend, today, this great picture in the book of Jonah, 3 days and three nights, very specifically used in the New Testament as a sign, as a reminder that Jesus Christ came to this earth, died for our sins, and rose again from the dead, victorious over death and hell, for our justification, so you and I could have eternal life. Friend, do you know Jesus Christ as your Savior? Have you ever been born again? You can come to Jesus as a repentant sinner and say, God, I'm a sinner. Would you save my soul? Jesus can save you if you'll call upon his name and ask him into your heart. Friend, that's all the time we have today. May the Lord richly bless you is our prayer.
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book, we saw that the Gospel according to John points out several important truths about the Lord Jesus Christ. The Holy Spirit has John emphasize the Lord's, first of all, his humanity. And we see that in John chapter number 4, verses 6 and 7, John chapter number 11, verses 33, 35, and 36. And that is when he sat thus on the well because he was weary with his journey. And then he wept at Lazarus' grave. But it also points out his prayer, and he encourages the people. He encourages his disciples to pray in John 14:6, in John 16:26, in John 17:9 and 15 and 20. We actually see him praying and spending time with the Father. And so he's encouraging prayer, but he is also involved in prayer. But then as well, we see his divinity. And this is, I think, the primary thing that the Holy Spirit wants John to point out, is the divinity of the Lord Jesus Christ. And he does so by several different means. John makes the case for the divinity of Jesus Christ by using the number 7. And he uses the number 7 because 7 is significant in Hebrew thinking. And he uses 7 witnesses, and we'll talk about that in just a few minutes. But he also uses 7 works. But then he uses 7 words. And those 7 words are the 7 times the Lord uses the phrase, I am. And we talked about that last week, but we're going to go into a little more depth this week as we talk about the 7 I ams of the Lord Jesus Christ in the Gospel according to John. So if you can, let's get our Bibles. Let's go over to the Gospel according to John, and let's look at these 7 I ams and what they tell us about the Lord Jesus Christ. Christ and his divinity, and how it shows that we can trust the Lord Jesus Christ because he is God in the flesh.

Good afternoon, and thank you for tuning in to With Calvary in View. I'm your host, Pastor Bill South. Last week, as we were studying about the gospel according to John and beginning to lay the foundation about the

0: if you remember some of the fast facts that we gave about the gospel according to John, one of the things that we said was that John's audience was mainly to the world. He was showing the Lord Jesus Christ who he was, not just what he did and what he said, but who he was. And he showed, the theme was the deity of the Lord Jesus Christ. John chapter number 1, verse number 1 tells us that he was pre-existent. In the beginning was the Word, and the Word was with God, and the Word was God. But then the Bible also tells us that he was God. In verse number 14, the Bible tells us in John chapter number 1, and the Word was made flesh, that was God in verse number 1, and the Word was made flesh and dwelt among us, and we beheld his glory, the glory as of the only begotten of the Father, full of grace and truth. So the deity of Jesus Christ is preeminent in these verses, in these chapters here in the Gospel according to John. And he is seen as the Son of God. Now, when he is shown as the Son of God, one of the ways that Brother John identifies him as the Son of God is by the seven sayings of our Lord, the seven I am sayings that he gives throughout the Gospel according to John. For example, in John chapter number 6 and verse number 35, Jesus says there, I am the bread of life. Now, they've been talking about in John chapter number 6 about the bread that Moses brought down, but Jesus said, I am the bread of life. I am greater than the bread that Moses brought down. I am the God of the universe. I am the creator of the universe. And by identifying himself as the bread of life, the Lord tells us that he is the one who sustains our spiritual life. He sustains our life in general, but especially our spiritual life and our walk with God. Our relationship with God the Father is based on our relationship with God the Son. He that hath the Son hath life, and he that hath not the Son of God hath not life. Jesus says, I am the bread of life in John chapter number 6 and verse number 35. But also in John chapter number 8, verse number 12, he says, I am the light of the world. This tells us that through Christ, we gain spiritual understanding and wisdom. I think it was G. Campbell Morgan who said, we understand Scripture based on our relationship to the filling of the Holy Spirit. If we are filled with the Spirit, we'll have a greater understanding of the Word of God. And the more we know about the Lord Jesus Christ, the more we will know about the Word of God, because he is the Word incarnate. He embodies every part of the Word of God, and he exemplifies the Word of God. So we look at his life to see how we live it. He is the light of the world. In him, Brother John says, is no darkness at all. He is all light, and he is the light of the world. But also in John chapter number 10 and verse number 9, Jesus says, I am the door. This lets us see that Christ gives us access, free and unlimited, to his kingdom. Our ability to access the Father only comes through the door, and that is the Lord Jesus Christ. If we do not know Jesus Christ, we do not know God. If we try to bypass Jesus Christ, you will not know God. And so therefore, it's important that we go through the door. The Bible tells us, Jesus tells us himself, the Lord does in John chapter number 10, that if you try to go up some other way, you're a thief and a robber. And we already know that they shall not inherit the kingdom of God. And so we have the door that gives us access, and Jesus Christ is that access. In John chapter number 10 and verse number 12, he says, I am the good shepherd. And by being the good shepherd, the Bible tells us that he lays down his life for the sheep. And he is the one that gave his life for us. He is the one that affords for us eternal life because of his sacrifice on Calvary. We are able to have access to the Father, but we are also able to see that he is willing to take our punishment. He is willing to take the attacks from the wolves and the other animals that are around. He's willing to take all of that on himself because he is a good shepherd, and he's willing to give his life for the sheep so that the sheep may live. Then in John chapter number 11 and verse number 25, the Lord tells Mary and Martha, I am the resurrection and the life. In John chapter number 11, verse number 25. And so whether death or the rapture, he guarantees our eternal life. If we die before the rapture takes place, we still have eternal life in the presence of God the Father. At the rapture of the saints, and we believe in a pre-tribulation rapture and a pre-millennial return of Jesus Christ, if we believe that, then Jesus Christ is the resurrection and the life, and it's only because of him that we have access to the Father. It's only because of him that we have the promise of this life. Also, John chapter number 14, verse number 6, Jesus saith, I am the way, the truth, and the life. Not only do we have access to the Father only through him, and through him, God is readily accessible. We understand that he is not just our access, but he is the truth of our access, and he is the life of our access, because there is no accessing the Father except through the Lord Jesus Christ, according to John chapter number 14 and verse number 6. Then he says in John chapter number 15 and verse number 5, I am the true vine, and my Father is the husbandman. The Bible tells us here that it is through Jesus Christ that we live and we bear fruit. Our fruit of righteousness is brought out because of our relationship with Jesus Christ. Notice he is not the false vine, or he is not the lying vine. He is the true vine. And so therefore we are able to produce fruit in our lives, or maybe I should say he produces the fruit. We bear it out because we are attached and abiding in the vine. And so the Lord, through these seven I am sayings, not only does he tell us how he meets our need, but he also identifies himself as God the Father in the flesh. Every time he says, I am, every time in Hebrew that he would refer to himself, I am the bread of life, he would say, Yahweh, the bread of life. I am the bread of life. Yahweh, the light of the world. Yahweh, the door. We could go all the way through these, and he identifies himself as God. And every time he would identify himself as God, especially around those religious leaders, they would be upset because he made himself equal with God. And Jesus was equal with God. The Bible says he thought it not robbery to be equal with God, but made himself of no reputation. And Brother John is the one writer, it seems, that sets this forth more than any other gospel accounts. And I think the reason is like we said at the very beginning, it's because John goes to who he is, not just what he said, not just what he did, but John wants you to know the Lord Jesus Christ intimately. I think because of John's relationship with the Lord, the Holy Spirit said, you need to write this about him because people know that you know the Lord. My friend, do you know the Lord? I'm not talking about are you saved. I'm talking about do you have a relationship with him where you know some characteristics and you know some things about the Lord in an intimate way.
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0: Hello, friends. This is Rudy Smith, the pastor of Mount Sinai Baptist Church, inviting you to listen for the next 15 minutes to Sounds from Sinai, a radio ministry of the Mount Sinai Baptist Church here in Pickens, South Carolina.
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0: 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Today we'll begin our program with a song from one of our services. Ronnie, Tina, and Linda come around to sing for us the song entitled, I Claim the Blood. I hope it'll be a blessing to you as they sing for us.

0: Amen. Thank you, beloved, for that wonderful message and song.
1: And now for today's message, take your Bible and turn with us to the book of 2 Peter, chapter 1, and we'll read again the first four verses. Simon Peter, a servant and an apostle of Jesus Christ, to them that have obtained like precious faith with us through the righteousness of God and our Savior Jesus Christ. Grace and peace be multiplied unto you through the knowledge of God and of Jesus our Lord, according as his divine power hath given unto us all things that pertain unto life and godliness, through the knowledge of him that hath called us to glory and virtue, whereby are given unto us exceeding great and precious promises, that by these you might be partakers of the divine nature, having escaped the corruption that is in the world through lust. Now we take our text from verse number 1, where Peter mentions, to them that have obtained like precious faith with us. The word like precious faith, that's what we're using for our title. Now, all of us who are saved by the grace of God have this in common, that is, this like precious faith. We mentioned of this precious faith, number one, it is a saving faith. In verse 1, he mentions our Savior, Jesus Christ. This faith that is precious is a serving faith. Simon Peter, a servant and an apostle of Jesus Christ. Faith not only saves, but it serves. Number 3, this precious faith is a segregating faith. And we get that term from the word obtained in verse 1, which means to obtain by lot or to receive by divine allotment. And then number 4, this like precious faith is a special faith. It's precious, costly, expensive, valuable. Peter uses this term precious several times in the book of 1 Peter. He talks about precious blood in 1 Peter 1:18, of the precious stone in 1 Peter 2:4, the precious cornerstone in 1 Peter 2:6, precious Savior in 1 Peter 2:7. And now here in the text, verse 1, precious faith, and then we're going to find that in verse 4 of 2 Peter, it's precious faith is based on precious promises. And we'll pick up with that as we continue the message. Join the services at Mount Sinai Baptist Church.
2: You see, to you that believe, he is precious. We've been redeemed with precious blood. We are founded on the precious foundation of a precious stone. Hallelujah, we're headed to the city where he's the head of it all. And to us who are saved and living down here, Jesus is precious. I love what Sister Rebecca sung last Sunday, precious Jesus, sweet rose of Sharon. Amen. There's peace and joy when I speak his name. Loving Savior. Hallelujah. What a Savior we have. Jesus, to you which believe, he is precious. Amen. Then there is, of course, in this second epistle of Peter, there's the precious faith. But look in verse 4, there's the precious promises upon which this precious faith is based upon. He says, whereby are given unto us exceeding great and precious promises. Amen. Job said, I have esteemed the words of thy mouth more than my necessary food. Amen. Praise God, it's greater than gold. It's greater, amen, the promises of God are precious, precious when he said, whosoever will, let him come and take of the water of life. That's precious. Promises of God. And so this special faith is a precious, precious, valuable faith. Let's look at something else. Then I would mention, not only is it a special faith, but it is, in fact, a shared faith. Now, look at the statement. To them that have obtained like precious faith with us. Shared something in common. something in common with Peter and John and James and Jude and all the apostles, something in common with Matthew, Levi, and something in common with Bartholomew, something in common, brother, with Thaddeus and even Judas, not Iscariot. Something in common with all the apostles. I have something in common with them, and so do you. It's like precious faith. Our saving faith today is the same faith that saved the apostles centuries ago. The same faith that they got saved with. Hallelujah, is what saved us. And we have obtained the same kind of precious faith. That's what that word means, like. And with us, along with us. Well, I'm glad for my faith. It's a something I have in common with the people of God. In this day and in bygone days, throughout the centuries, there has been a church marching through here. And hallelujah, we have all had this common thread of and common bond among the people of God, a shared faith. You know, I think about Paul. He picked up on this truth in Romans 1:12. He said that I may be comforted together with you by the mutual faith, both of you and me. Something in common, a mutual faith, both of you and me, writing to the church at Rome. And also he wrote to the church at Corinth, we having the same spirit of faith. We, him and those Corinthian believers, the same spirit of faith. Ephesians 4:5, he talks about one Lord, one faith, one baptism. We have a unifying principle among us as the people of God. It's our faith. It's a shared common belief that Jesus Christ is Lord, that His blood saves and redeems, and that He's the risen Lord, and that He's ascended to God's right hand. We share that in common. We believe that. And Titus, he wrote to the preacher Titus, to Titus, mine own son, after the common faith. And Jude picked up on this statement of common salvation in Jude in verse 3, and he said, I write unto you to earnestly contend for the faith which was once delivered unto the saints. That the faith is this precious faith we contend for. Bless God, we contend for it. That means that we draw the line. We say, this is what God said. I believe it. I'm not going to compromise this truth. I believe the Word. I believe this. And I have this in common with all the people of God through all the centuries. And then it's not only a shared faith, but let's look at another statement of this verse. It is a supplied faith. Now, where you get that? Having obtained like precious faith through. Now look at that. There's your access. Through. Where, through. How was it supplied? It was supplied through God and our Savior, Jesus Christ. It's supplied. Jesus is the author and the finisher, and hence the administrator of faith. Praise God. He's the one that gave it to us. He's the one, amen, that makes it effectual in us. He's the one, bless God, that produces because of it. And Jesus is the author and finisher. And this supply, it come through. Remember while I preached a while ago, for by grace are you saved through faith, and that not of yourselves, it is the gift of God. Now, what is that? Not of yourself, a reference to. Would some go back to grace? Well, grace itself is, it means a gift. But if you take it to being a phrase that connects to what has just been said, then it is a adverb phrase. It's saying here, faith, which is a gift. Faith is a gift.

Well, that's about all the time we have for the broadcast today. Please join us again at the same time tomorrow for another Sounds from Sinai radio broadcast. Now, if you'd like a copy of today's message in its entirety, then simply write us here at Mount Sinai Baptist Church, 830 Country Club Road, Pickens, South Carolina, zip 29671. And please, when you write, include the date of this program and the call letters of this radio station. That address again, Mount Sinai Baptist Church, 830 Country Club Road, Pickens, South Carolina, zip 29671. And now, until we meet again on tomorrow's broadcast, this is Pastor Rudy Smith saying, may the Lord bless you, is our prayer.

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1: Sir, and news, I'm Bob Agnew in Washington. A sheriff says at least five people are dead after an Amazon cargo plane barreled off a Miami airport runway and smashed into cars. Here's correspondent Ken Lorimant.
2: The plane overran a runway at Miami International Airport, and flights were paused at the busy travel hub. Plumes of black smoke poured from it. The Federal Aviation Administration says the aircraft was heading into Florida from San Juan, Puerto Rico. Videos and images show the plane stopped beyond the airport runway as smoke billowed into the air.
1: That is Ken Lorman reporting. U.S. Envoy Steve Witkoff and Jared Kushner say they held encouraging talks in Kiev about trying to end the war with Russia.
3: On behalf of President Trump, Steve and I are going to be doing everything we can. We have been doing everything we can to try and find a way out of a mess that was created before President Trump's time.
1: Dallas is tightening security ahead of this week's landmark Republican midterm convention.
4: Dallas officials have revoked permits for a September 10th protest near the Republican convention. That's where President Trump and Vice President Vance are expected to appear. Police say they need direct coordination with organizers before approving demonstrations near an event drawing more than 20,000 people. Protest leaders accuse officers of missing or canceling meetings, but city officials say the priority is keeping attendees, demonstrators, and officers safe. Andrew Stewart reporting.
1: For most Americans, the summer officially ends today on Labor Day. Now the task of getting back to work and back home safely.
5: Folks who left for the long Labor Day holiday weekend are now in the process of heading back home. Traffic on highways building. The misery map at flightaware.com shows the majority of flights running on time so far today. The area of the country where there are delays, Miami, Florida, where an Amazon cargo plane crashed on Sunday.
1: This correspondent Laura Winters reporting, and this is SRN News.

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2: 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That's fellowshiptractleague.org. You'll find more information there. You can be informed about what God is doing and has been doing through the Tract League. Also, there's a giving link so you can partner with us. Or maybe you'd like to order some gospel tracts and be prepared to tell others. You can find all that information on fellowshiptractleague.org. Brother DeLang will be along with us with that email right after this letter from a life that's been changed by the power of a gospel tract.
1: This letter from David in a Midwestern state. Dear Fellowship Tract League, I want to say thank you for providing the wonderful gospel tracts. I was saved through a gospel tract given to me by a woman named Norma. She gave it to me as I was standing outside of the supermarket that I was working at. And as soon as I read that gospel tract, I knew that the Lord Jesus was calling me to salvation. After

0: 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See, many times I preach as we travel, the power of the Word of God is underestimated. 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
1: 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Bruce DeLange here in Georgetown, Texas. You say, well, how can you be on the Fellowship broadcast in Georgetown, Texas? Well, let me explain. Technology has gotten so good that I can be in Georgetown, Texas, and I have a little mini office in one of my bedrooms here in Georgetown, and that's where I record Monday and Tuesday. And the editor of the Fellowship broadcast is Lamar Whittemore, and he pastors a church in Watertown, South Dakota, and he does all the editing for the broadcast. And, of course, he has a studio there and a radio station at Watertown. And so he broadcasts from Watertown. I broadcast from Georgetown, Texas. And Brother Bill Burrows, our pastor, on Wednesdays, he broadcasts from his bedroom, and he's got a little mini studio there. So because of technology, this can happen. So I just wanted to let you know that we will continue to do the Fellowship broadcast, even though I started it when I was pastoring all these years ago. I think it was 2009. Anyway, the Fellowship broadcast started as a tool to inform people what's happening here in Lebanon, Ohio, and let you know that since 1978, we have printed 5.5 billion gospel tracts, and we are still printing and giving away those tracts free of charge. I have an email in front of me here I want to share with you on the broadcast today if I get it done. This one from, let's see, there's no name on it. It was an email that was sent from California. Email from California. Last night, my wife and my son and I went to Walmart, and a few teenagers were gathered in a corner going into the Walmart. And after a while, we could hear they were Christian kids talking about the Lord. Anyway, my wife went back to the truck, and she got some tracts from Fellowship Track League. And she decided to bring them to these young people. And when they got their hands on them, they got excited. My, this is really something. And anyway, about after a few minutes, some of them just stopped what they were doing and took off to bring somebody else in. And that somebody else was someone they've been trying to get saved. And anyway, I think it sounded like about three or four of them. And they went and they found this individual, and they wanted him to get in on some of these tracks. And they witnessed to him, and my wife was there, and she explicitly told this boy, because he was feeling so bad because he had committed a sin. He knew it was sin last night. And he said his wife explained to him how that the abundant grace of God covers our sin, and we just need to be willing to confess our sin. And to make a long story short, she says he ended up making the saving prayer in the midst of the whole bunch of the young people that were there. And because we were in a public place, I thought they shouldn't be carrying on like they were, but they didn't care. So they just got shouting and praising the Lord because their friend had gotten saved. They had been witnessing to him for some time, and he had just got saved. And how they were excited about it. He just, right there in the midst of those young people, he bowed his head and repented of his sins and asked God to save him. And so they were so excited, they started shouting. and just was really excited in that store, and people were looking, and but they didn't care. They were happy because their friend, right then and there, in a Walmart, was born again. And some of them, she said, were even jumping up and down. And we were praying and praising the Lord with them for his faithfulness and mercy. And thanks be to God, amen, for the Fellowship Track Day, sending out all these tracks, because my wife had abundance of these tracks in the truck, and she ran out and got them. And so what a blessing to share this with you. And reason I'm doing that today is I have a preacher friend, and I was sharing with him. I don't think it was this one. It was another email that we had gotten from an individual that was so happy to get the gospel tracts. But anyway, he said, you know, and I thought he was going to say what I hear so often, you ought to write a book. Well, maybe we ought to write a book. We've got so many experiences like that. It just thrills your heart. And especially this one with, I mean, this day and age in California, for sure, they were excited at a Walmart, a group of young people, that their friend had gotten saved, and they were using a gospel track from the Fellowship Track League. So anyway, he said to me, no, I don't, I'm not thinking of writing a book, but he says, you know, you got your radio broadcast. He says, you could sure from time to time use more of those stories on your broadcast. And what a blessing, he says, to hear this. And he says, I'm sure a lot of your listeners would enjoy hearing them. So if you enjoyed hearing this today, maybe you can drop us a card and say, keep it coming. And from time to time, we'll share more stories of people being saved reading a gospel tract, because we get the letters. They send them to us all the time from all over the world. And so what a blessing. People get saved because of the power of the Word of God. I always tell people, you know why gospel tracts work? Because the Word of God works. Thank you for listening today. Bruce DeLange for the Fellowship Tract League.
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That's 864-295-2145. Let's be in prayer for a man. He's discouraged. He has some family members in need of salvation. Let's pray for him. Let's pray that him and other people in those lost family members' lives can be a light to him, and get the Holy Spirit to him, and that the Holy Spirit will convict them, and that they'll accept Christ as their Savior before it's too late. And let's pray for a woman and her family. They got some health needs in their life, and let's pray for that. Let's pray that God will touch them and heal them. And let's be in prayer for a mother and her children. Let's pray for safety, and let's pray for their physical needs as well. And let's pray that God will supply the needs in that family, and keep praying for Anne Marie. She's on the lung and kidney transplant list. Let's pray for that, and let's pray for that, and let's pray that God will work in that situation, and pray for a family, wisdom and direction for the family, and let's pray for that, and let's pray that God will give them wisdom, and keep praying for Brother Hobart Stevens' wife. Let's pray for her recovery, and let's pray for Mr. Stevens as well, and let's pray for a woman who has cancer. She has upcoming treatments, and her husband is going to care for her as well, so let's pray for her and the treatments, and let's pray for the husband as well. There's a woman who asked us to pray for her daughter-in-law. She had an anxiety attack, and let's pray for that. Let's pray that God will touch her and calm her down, and let's pray for another woman and her family. It's a mom and three children. They're all in need of salvation, so let's pray for them. Let's pray that they'll accept Christ before it's too late, and let's pray for another woman with some spiritual needs. She's in a very dark place. Let's pray that God will touch her life and show her who he is. And let's pray for her and that she'll get out of that dark place. And let's pray for a woman. She has some serious health needs. Her knee is in pain. And there's a man on our list who has cancer. We have a bunch of people on our list with cancer. And pray for a woman with some radiation treatments the next few weeks. Let's pray that that they'll work, and that God will give her the strength to get her through it. And let's pray for the radiation treatments, and pray for a mother. That mother has a terminal illness. Let's pray for that. And let's pray for the comfort in that, the family, and pray for a man with kidney failure. He's let's pray for that. Let's pray that whatever has to happen, that the doctors will help him. Keep praying for another mother that's been on our list for a week and a half. She had a brain aneurysm. Let's pray for that, and let's pray that God will touch her. And pray for keep praying for Tabernacle Baptist Church in the new children's home. And let's be in prayer for your church, and be in prayer for the other churches in the area as well. And let's be in prayer for the missionaries around the world, that they'll get the support and safety they need to stay on the mission field. And let's pray for that they'll also win souls for Christ. And let's pray for our country. Let's pray for our president. Let's pray that God will use our president. And let's also pray for revival in our country. Let's pray that God will send our country a revival. And once again, thanks for listening to the best sound around.

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1: Hello, everyone, and welcome to a new week of broadcast on the Gospel Hour. I'm David Green, director of the Gospel Hour, inviting you to stay tuned with us not only today, but every day this week as we continue our tradition of bringing you beautiful Christian music and inspiring preaching and teaching from the Word of God as preached by my late father, Dr. Oliver B. Green. Now, today and all of this week, we continue with our great series, The Cross of Christ. Now, Dr. Green looks in several New Testament scriptures today, so get your Bibles out if you can and follow along. And if you cannot do that, try to at least jot down the scriptures so that you can go back later and review them. But right now, we're going to hear that great old song, I've Found a Friend. Aren't you glad that you have a friend in Jesus? Enjoy the music, and after that, Dr. Green.

I found a friend, oh, such a friend. All power to him is given. He guards me on my onward course and

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1: Lead us, our Father, today as we open thy word to continue studying the heart, the soul, the spirit, the life of salvation. Because without the shedding of blood, there is no salvation. There is no remission. There is no forgiveness apart from the blood of the Lamb slain from the foundation of the world. Now, as we study today, lead us in Jesus' name. Amen. It has been many, many days ago I read this text, but we preach Christ crucified, Christ the power of God, and the wisdom of God. 1 Corinthians 1, 23-24. We preach Christ crucified, not Christ in the manger, not Christ the man working miracles, but Christ crucified, the power of God and the wisdom of God. Now, many days ago, again, I said we would study the threefold office of Christ, and all was made possible by means of his blood, that is, prophet, priest, and king. Had he not been the Lamb of God, he would not have been that prophet promised, and he could not be our high priest, and he would not be the coming king. But now we are studying redemption that he announced as a prophet. He announced that he was God in flesh, and that he had come to give his life a ransom. And the reason the people to whom he came, that is, God's elect nation, the lost sheep of the house of Israel, the reason they missed him, they were looking for a prince, a powerful ruler, not a lamb, a babe in a manger. They missed him. They did not recognize him, and they said, "We will not have him." Now, we must continue because I cannot leave this where we were on the last broadcast. Let me say that, and here's what I said. Redemption means to regain possession by repurchase, to rescue or deliver from bondage by paying a ransom. And that's what Jesus did when he died. We are redeemed by his life, by his death. We are saved, Romans 5, through or by means of his life. He lives to make intercession. To save is to make safe, to rescue or deliver from danger, to preserve, to safeguard, to keep. Now, redemption embraces salvation in that redemption is prospective in its application. Now, what do I mean by perspective in its application? Now, listen very carefully, because as I said the other day, I don't want you to think that I am attempting to take salvation into the laboratory and chop it up and cut it up and dissect it. No, that's not it at all. But redemption is perspective in its application, for it forecasts the time. Redemption speaks of or forecasts the time when salvation will be consummated or completed. Now, or let me put it in the words of Jesus, it is finished. It is accomplished. Salvation will be consummated in the perfection of our glorified body. We are perfect in spirit now. Wait a minute. I said spirit, not flesh. We are perfect in spirit. I read on the last broadcast that it's in Hebrews 10:14, that is the Lamb of God, Jesus hath perfected forever them that are sanctified, and we're sanctified by the blood. Believers are sanctified positionally, and we are sanctified continuously as we feed upon the Word. Positionally, we are sanctified, set apart, or taken out of the kingdom of the devil and placed over into the kingdom of God. We are separated from sin, and we are indwelt by righteousness imputed. So we're sanctified positionally when we're born again, and experimentally as we grow in grace and study the Word of God. So redemption is perspective in that It is threefold, and it embraces salvation. Now, wait a minute, and don't misunderstand what I'm saying. There is deliverance from the curse and the condemnation of sin through faith in His death, that is, the finished work of Jesus and His shed blood. Now, you must admit, beloved, you must admit, if it had been possible for the devil to keep Jesus off Calvary, we would not have any Savior. We would not have forgiveness of sins, because by means of blood, no remission except by means of blood. Now, God demanded blood in the Garden of Eden, and God demands blood today in spite of the liberals, in spite of the modernists, and in spite of all that man has said, written, or preached. So, we are delivered from the curse, delivered from the condemnation, delivered from the penalty of sin through faith in His blood. Ephesians 1:7, I've read it many times in this series. Then there is release from iniquity. Now, what do I mean by that? We are released from iniquity. When we are born into this world, we are born in sin. We are totally depraved. But when God redeems us by means of the blood through faith, we exercise faith in the finished work of Jesus, and we're redeemed through faith in His shed blood, then God releases us from iniquity and self-will. When you're born again, it is no more I, but Christ. I should say when anyone is born again, you say with the Apostle Paul, Galatians 2:20, it is no longer I, but Christ liveth in me. So my will gives way to His will. Now, that doesn't mean that in the flesh that I'm perfect. Not at all. I do not believe in perfection from the standpoint of the flesh. We live in a body that is totally depraved, and in spite of the fact that we are born of the Spirit, indwelt by the Spirit, this body is still flesh, and you can't deny it. And as long as we remain in a body of flesh, there is a possibility of sin, and there are sins of omission that are just as crippling as sins of commission in the life of a born-again believer. The things that we should do that we do not do, they are sin, as well as if you do something that you should not do as a Christian. So, I said that redemption is perspective in its application. First, we're delivered from condemnation. Second, we're delivered from iniquity, self-will, and we are separated to holiness of life in Christ Jesus. He is made unto us righteousness, and righteousness is holiness, because righteousness is Christ in you. And when Christ is in you, in the person of the Holy Spirit, you are holy. The Spirit is holy. The inner man is holy. That which God borns, that which is born of Spirit is Spirit. That which is born of flesh is flesh, let's face it. Then in the third place, now of course that's in Titus 2:14 if you want to jot that reference down, Ephesians 1:7 and Titus 2:14, now we will be delivered from the very presence of sin and transformed into the likeness of Christ's glorified body when Jesus returns. Therefore, we look back to deliverance from the penalty, deliverance from condemnation. We look back to deliverance from condemnation. I now presently look to my great high priest for deliverance day by day, moment by moment, and I am looking forward to that day when Jesus will return and I will have a glorified body just like His glorious body. When He returns, we are now waiting for the adoption, to wit, the redemption of our body. The redemption of our body. Our spirit is redeemed. The soul is redeemed, but the body will be redeemed when Jesus comes in the rapture. Now, 1 Thessalonians 4:13 through 18 and Romans 8:23. Thank God for redemption that embraces deliverance from the penalty, deliverance from the power, and deliverance from the presence in a perfect body just like Jesus' glorious body. Now listen very carefully to what I'm going to say. Christ is our righteousness. I have said this over and over. I make no apology for saying it again. I must say it many more times. You cannot attain righteousness through working, giving, living, doing, or abstaining. Righteousness is imputed. God imputes righteousness when you exercise faith in the shed blood of the Lamb of God. And we're going to talk about the Lamb. If I get to it today, I hope I will. I want to show you some interesting things about the Lamb of God. So Christ is our righteousness. Christ in you, righteousness. And apart from him, you're unrighteous. Because all of our righteousnesses are, as filled through Isaiah 64:6. Now then, Christ as our righteousness secures our redemption. Now this is deep, beloved, and I'm going slow. Christ has made unto us wisdom, righteousness, sanctification, and redemption. Now that's 1 Corinthians 1:30. Christ has made unto us righteousness. Christ has made unto us redemption. Christ is our righteousness, and as our righteousness, Christ secures, Christ guarantees our redemption. Christ, as our holiness, endows us with every spiritual blessing that redemption affords. Christ as our holiness. And apart from him, you don't have any holiness. Then Christ is our redemption in that he is the consummation of our salvation. Now, what do I mean by Christ as our redemption is the consummation of our salvation? He is the author. He is the finisher of our faith. Now, beloved, I want you to see this because it's wonderful. It is glorious. It is glorious to live by faith, and the just shall live by faith. You cannot attain, you cannot preserve, you cannot keep yourself unto redemption of the body or entrance into the glorious city. You can't save yourself, you can't keep yourself. All you can do is trust and obey. Trust and obey. Now, I'm going slow. I said Christ as our righteousness secures, guarantees, makes certain our redemption. Because Christ is righteous and he cannot sin, he cannot do anything wrong. Now, I can, but he can't. I can do something wrong, but Christ can't. But you see, Christ is my righteousness. Therefore, my redemption is as sure and safe and certain as Christ. Because my redemption is Christ. And Christ is my righteousness. And Christ is my holiness. And Christ is my guarantee of entering heaven. He is the door. Now, the first takes us back to the smitten rock. The smitten rock from which flows the living water by means of his blood. The second takes us up to the Father's throne where Jesus sits now making intercession for you and for me. The third points us to that glorious day when Jesus will come and deliver all creation. Not only believers, but the whole creation is groaning and travailing in pain because of sin. And in Calvary, the redemption of the whole creation is guaranteed and secured. I said all, because the Bible teaches clearly that there'll be a new heaven, a new earth, and righteousness will fill all, and all will be in God's great domain of perfection and holiness and righteousness, and the devil, the beast, and the false prophet, and all sinners will be in the lake of fire, and there'll be nothing to defile. Now listen, the first, that is, God Almighty's righteousness, Jesus Christ, guaranteeing our redemption. His holiness guarantees victory day by day. And then the blood that redeems us guarantees that we'll have a body. We're looking for the redemption of the body. Now, the first, through faith, says, my sins are gone. You remember yesterday, well, on the last broadcast in the series, I said, 1 Peter 2:24, Christ bare, he bare. He's not bearing. He took our sin away. So, our sins are gone. The second, through love, we know that everything we need is provided because of his love. God loves us. He loved us enough to let Jesus die for us. He loves us enough today to take care of us. And then the third gives to us joy unspeakable and full of glory, because we look beyond this veil of tears and heartaches and we see that city whose builder and maker is God. Now, the first proclaims the Good Shepherd dying on a cross to save you and me. The second proclaims the Good Shepherd, the Great Shepherd rather, the Good Shepherd died, the Great Shepherd sits on the throne making intercession, and the third declares that the Chief Shepherd, Jesus, is the Good Shepherd, the Great Shepherd, and he's coming as the Chief Shepherd. And praise God, when he comes, we'll reign with him. Now, all of this, my precious friends, all of this is embraced in redemption. And in redemption, we have the guarantee of all that I've said today. Redemption is prospective in its application. Praise God. We were redeemed the moment we believed and put our faith in Jesus. We were redeemed from the penalty and the curse of sin. We are kept day by day because he sits on the throne and he's coming again to give us a body like unto his glorious body. Christ is our righteousness, and as our righteousness, he guarantees our full and complete redemption. Past tense, present tense, and future tense, glory to God. Do you know you're redeemed by the blood? Now, if you do not know that you are redeemed by the blood, bow your head, close your eyes, and ask God to redeem you now, and he will. Father, my Father, our Father, the Father of our Lord and Savior, Jesus Christ, the Lamb of God, without spot, without blemish, in his name, through his blood, save many poor, lost church members and religionists. We ask it for Jesus' sake. Amen.

0: Friends, this is David Green speaking to you again. I hope you were blessed by the message today and will tune in again each and every time that you can. And I also want to let you know that if something about the program today gave you a special blessing and you would like to have this message or any other day's message in your own home, you can certainly do that. 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Now, this is a hardback book, 308 pages long. There's a very detailed introduction, 12 pages long, that you need to read. My dad always liked to set up the picture, so to speak, of these books by Paul. Then we have the album, Tell Me the Story of Jesus, by the Gospel Hour singers and musicians. There are 14 great songs in this album. We have the cover song, of course, Tell Me the Story of Jesus, Savior More Than Life to Me, Jesus Saves, He Lifted Me, and others. A great, great album. So, to get the commentary and the musical album, just ask for offer in and send your gift of at least $25. 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

0: Thank you for tuning in to the broadcast today. I pray that the music and the message will be a source of encouragement and instruction as you listen. 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Gateway Baptist Church is located at 1600 Old Furnace Road in Boiling Springs, South Carolina. We are an old-fashioned, independent, King James-only Baptist church. 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
1: 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Normally, we have a song right here, but I've got a few extra announcements I need to make to you today, and I don't want to take too much time away from our preaching portion of the program today. I want to let you know about an upcoming ladies' conference that we're having here at Gateway Baptist Church. The dates are September the 25th and 26th. That's a Friday and Saturday night. We'll have a 7 p.m. service on Friday and at 10 a.m. Service on Saturday morning, and we'd love to have you to come. If you're interested in coming, if you'd like to bring a group, you can do one of two things. You can go to our Facebook page at Gateway Baptist Church, and you'll know you're at the right place because our wallpaper will be a little partial flyer for the Cups of Grace Conference, and also on that page you will find the Cups of Grace flyer, and on that you will see a QR code where you can register, or you can go to gatewaybaptist.sc/cups. Again, that's gatewaybaptist.sc/cups, and you can register there. We do ask that you pay a $15 registration fee. That way we can know who's coming and make sure that we're prepared for those that come. With the three lady speakers that will be with us are Amelia Kenya, Sister Sherry Epley, and Sister Donna Huffman, and we trust and pray that this will be a blessing to you. I know we've a lot of information to give in just a brief moment. If you have more questions about this, you're welcome to call the church office here at Gateway Baptist Church. You can find all that information on our internet page, our website. That is gatewaybaptist.sc. And I'll give you that again as I talk about the message. The message we're going to feature today is from Joshua chapter number 2. I have been preaching some out of the book of Joshua here at Gateway over the past couple of months. And the message we'll use today is from Joshua chapter number 2, and the title of the message is Indicators That We're Headed in the Right Direction. Well, it's just so important that we're doing the

0: right thing, knowing that we're in God's will. I know there's an aspect of it, of just knowing truth. And, well, we've got this Word of God, and we have truth, but we need to know that in our walk, and that we're following the will of God. And I gave three things out of Joshua chapter 2 that we'll look at today. There's a mindset involved. God stirs the interest in our heart to follow Him. There's the malice involved. Anytime that you start following the Lord, you're going to run into opposition. But then there's the manifestation of God's hand. When you are going where God is leading you and you're doing the right thing, God is going to be at work in your life and in your ministry. But I pray the Lord speaks to your heart through the message today. We've already prayed. Ask the Lord to speak to your heart. Thank you again for tuning in. As we look at this text tonight, I know, as I read, you're familiar with some names, Rahab. You're familiar with that scarlet cord, and there's great truth and great symbolism in that scarlet cord tonight. I'm not really going to focus on that tonight. That is not the direction that I want to go. I want to look at this text tonight and use it to help us make just a little bit of a self-evaluation of our walk with the Lord, and just to see the direction that we're going spiritually. Now, this is not about physical prosperity. When we go to measure, be careful how you measure where you are. Now, if I stood here tonight and I ask you, are you living in victory? How do you measure that in your life? So often we measure our victory, our walk with the Lord, by our success in life. Well, let's go deeper. How do we measure our success in life? Well, we begin to look. We look at our job. We look at our bank account. We look at our kids, and we look at our health. Well, I'm prospering pretty good. I'm doing all right. Everything's going good. I mean, the Lord's blessing me. I'm living in victory. That's not the measure. That is not the measure. Being rich doesn't make you a victor any more than being poor makes you a loser. Just because you work hard and you're reaping the benefits of it. You went to college. You've lived a disciplined life. You take care of your stuff. You take care of your house. You pay your bills. You go to the doctor. You take your vitamins. You take your exercise. You trained and you discipline your kids. You put them through college. And there's benefits of that. That does not mean that you're right with God. And that does not mean that God's hand is on you. That's what the thought I want to get in your mind. I encourage all that. Work hard. Kids go to college where you have to give, and you can be an influence. That's one thing. But I want you to look at this tonight and think. If you look at Israel, now I know they were in the wilderness, but on one hand, it wasn't where they were supposed to be, but they're in a pretty good spot. They were getting free food every day. They were getting free meat every day. Their clothes were never wearing out. Things were pretty good where they are, and so you'd measure, boy, you really think God was blessing them. That was not where God intended for them to live. That's the truth that we need to get a hold of tonight. So for just a few minutes, I want to say some things. I was looking at just some English things today, and I want to tell you these things, and it's probably what they call like truism. I'm just going to be stating the obvious. I told Brother Jeremy, he called me desk, I'm thinking about preaching words from Captain Obvious. You know these things and you know these truths, but I want to encourage them, and I want you to look in your heart. David prayed this prayer in Psalm 139. He said, search me, O God, and know my heart, and see if there be some wicked way in me. You know, let God do the measuring. Amen. Would you take a moment and just say, God, just look right here. I will. Would you be brave enough to say, God, just here, I'm gonna let you do the examination. Just like when you go to the doctor, when you let him do the blood work, when you let him put the probes on to do the EKG, when you lay on the table and they run the machines over you, you're opening yourself up for him to tell you the truth of whatever that needs to be done about you. This word of God will do that tonight. This word of God will do that examination.
1: Now, I'm going to tell you something. You're never going to change. You're never going to go any further unless you accept the diagnosis and you accept the truth and you act on what you have heard. So let's look at this. Just some indicators that we're heading in the right direction. Just looking at this verse tonight. The first thing I want to notice about in verse number 1, the Bible says that Joshua, the son of Nun, he sent these spies out secretly. He said, go view the land, even Jericho. The first thing I notice is there's a mindset that is involved. Joshua, the new leader, has taken over. Moses has taken them as far as God would let them go. And now Joshua's taken over, and he's the new captain, and he's ready to lead them to the promised land. God has already changed Joshua's mindset. God has already stirred him and pointed him. He's commanded him to take the land. So Joshua has an interest in the land. He's rounded up these two spies. The Bible does not indicate how he chose them. He just says he got these men, but it had to be men that were interested in the land. And there was an interest. I want to ask you, are you interested in victory? Are you just satisfied with success in life? Are you just satisfied with comfort in life? Or do you just want to see something more? Do you want to see the power of God? Do you want to see God move? Do you want to see people birthed into the family of God? Do you want to see that unexplainable that God wants to do? Hey, that's not going on in the wilderness. That is going on in Canaan. And may God help us to take that step and take that look. Boy, we need some spies. We need some spies. We need some people that just tired of the bread in the wilderness, tired of the quail. I want some corn. I want some fruit of the land. I want some victory. I want some possession and fruit that God has for me. Do you have any interest in Canaan land? You know, we talked about those tribes, and God showed me this even after I'd preached this. Those two tribes, the Reubenites and the Gadites, and half the tribe of Manasseh, you know, they settled for the other side. They settled for the west side of Canaan. They didn't cross over the land of Eden. You know, the great tragedy that I told you some things. They left their wives and their children behind as they were going across the land. They're going with them to cross over. And those women and those children never got a chance to see Canaan. They never got a chance to see it's like this. They never got a chance to see the church operating like God designed it to operate. God designed this church, to operate in power, operate in the fullness of God. And they never got to see the chance. And the sad thing, there's people in here. I thank God for what he's doing in this church. But the heydays a few years back, well, there was a time when this church ran 300 in Sunday school. Those were great days. Listen, we're not sinking. We're not dying. We just need a new spies, a few spies that want to go into the land and want to see the good things of God, not settling for a good paycheck, not settling for just an easy life, but want just a little bit more, want a little bit of heaven here. Do you have any interest in Canaan? Need some spies. But I say this, there's a mindset involved. Do you have, what's your mindset like tonight? Boy, what are you thinking about tonight? Hey, I like La Paz too, friend, but I want Canaan. Hey, man, what are you thinking about tonight? But not just a mindset, but I want to say something else about the malice that's portrayed in this. And you know me, I'm alliterated, so bear with me. One of these days, I'm going to make myself just give you the points of how they are and not use the thesaurus or anything else to make them come together. Just, I like it. And some of you like your corners tucked on your bed. I like my points to start with the same letter. But the malice portrayed him. In our scripture, we start out, he told him to go view the land. But in verse 2, it was told the king of Jericho, saying, behold, there came men and hither to tonight of the children of Israel to search out the country. And then you see in these verses, he sent out a search party for them. What this malice is opposition. You make one move towards God. You make one turn like you're going to cross over Jordan. You make one turn like you're going to submit to God. You make one turn like you're going to devote yourself to being faithful to the house of God, faithful to the word of God, to be a witness and put Christ first in your life. And at the first intersection, you're going to bump into the King of Jericho. The first intersection, you're going to bump into opposition. And see what happens. People think, oh, no, I'm doing the wrong thing. No, that's not a bad sign. That tells that you're going the right way. Matthew, we have an adversary. As I've preached about the seed in Mark a month or so back, I talked about one that would come through, that wicked one, and try to steal the seed. He said in 1 Thessalonians chapter 2, Paul was talking about this church. He said they wanted to come to it. He said, but Satan hindered us. And we're reminded, we always quote this verse about Christ caring for us. He said, be sober, be vigilant, 1 Peter 5:8, because your adversary, the devil, your adversary, we have an enemy. As much as God wants us to do that, and even more so, there is also a devil that doesn't want us to go. And I want to tell you, he opposes us. He opposes everything that we try to do for the Lord. I say it again. He comes from so many different directions. He comes from everywhere. He uses things. He knows what I like. He knows what distracts me. He knows what discourages me. And boy, he's coming. He's got big...
2: 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I pray that the music and the message has helped you. 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

0: 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And now, here is your speaker.
1: And here we go again. I'm Brother James, and I greet you in the name of our Lord and Savior Jesus Christ, the Lamb of God, which taketh away the sin of the world. And I welcome you once again to the Preaching of the Cross radio broadcast. Very, very happy that you have tuned in today. You know, as we sit behind these microphones, those of us that preach by way of radio, we do so by faith, trusting that God will provide and direct an audience our way. We really don't know. We just speak somewhat uncertainly, but do so with hope and confidence that there will be those who will benefit from the time spent preparing and presenting these lessons, and the fact that you have tuned in today, is an answer to our prayers and a confirmation that God has indeed chosen to bless this work and these efforts. We are studying the Bible book of Philippians. We have made our way to chapter 1 and verse number 20 today. We are considering the prayer request of a preacher in jail. He has asked that the people pray for his deliverance, but more so, he has asked that the people pray that the gospel might be furthered, whether he lives or dies. Whether he is turned loose or kept in captivity, his main concern is that people come to know the Lord Jesus Christ. In fact, in this portion we have at hand today, are those famous words, "For me to live is Christ and to die is gain." And absolutely that is a fact, but not a fact that every one of us has yet learned to put into practice in our life. So, remember, as we start into verse 20, which is the key to let us know that the salvation we're talking about in verse 19 is salvation from death, not the salvation of our soul. He's already a saved man, but he's praying for salvation from the consequences of his imprisonment. So verse 20 says, "According to my earnest expectation and my hope, that in nothing I shall be ashamed, but that with all boldness, as always, so now also, Christ shall be magnified in my body, whether it be by life or by death." Now we have three things in this verse that are all worthy of our consideration today. First, his earnest expectation and hope. Second, his desire that his faith does not waver before the realization of that earnest expectation and hope. And then thirdly, that Jesus Christ, who lives in his body, would be magnified. Okay, first of all, what is his expectation and hope? What is his expectation and hope? Romans 8 verse 19 says this, "For the earnest expectation of the creature," see that? "The earnest expectation of the creature," they're expecting something, "waiteth for the manifestation of the sons of God. For the creature was made subject to vanity, not willingly, but by reason of him who hath subjected the same in hope. For we know that the whole creation groaneth and travaileth in pain together until now. And not only they, but ourselves also, which have the first fruits of the Spirit, even we ourselves groan within ourselves, waiting for the adoption, to wit, the redemption of our body. For we are saved by hope, but hope that is seen is not hope. For what a man seeth, why doth he yet hope for? But if we hope for that we see not, then do we with patience wait for it." So, what is Paul's earnest expectation and his hope? It is God getting him out of his mortal body. What did he say? Absent from the body and present with the Lord. What did he say? To live is Christ, to die is gain. What did he say? To depart and be with Christ, which is far better. Now, every saved Christian has a biblical expectation of leaving this body and entering into the presence of the Lord Jesus Christ. Not everyone holds that as their earnest expectation. Not everyone longs for the day and the hour when they leave this veil of tears and enter into that place of everlasting joy. But that is the future destination of all who are saved. Romans 5 says in verse number 3, Romans 5 verse 3, "And not only so, but we glory in tribulations also, knowing that tribulation worketh patience, and patience experience, and experience hope, and hope maketh not ashamed, because the love of God is shed abroad in our hearts by the Holy Ghost, which is given unto us." How do these two link together? I don't want to be ashamed because I quit on God before I die. I don't want to be ashamed because I quit on Jesus before he came and got me out of this body. So what is the great guarantee against that shame? Live every day in the earnest expectation that today the blessed hope is going to be fulfilled. You know, all these men have shamed and embarrassed themselves through the years by trying to set dates for the rapture. If somebody told me the date for the rapture was a year from now, and they could prove it from the Bible, then I've got 364 days of no real motivation to live right. Now, wait a minute. You say, I'm telling you, the earnest expectation of the hope is a strong insurance against getting cold on God and stopping instead of continuing to run the race. If you can prove from the Bible that the rapture is going to be 20 years from now, please don't tell me. I'm looking for it today. Today. When I get up tomorrow, I'm going to look for it tomorrow. I need to look for it tomorrow because it helps keep me motivated to be serious about doing something for God today, because it might be the last day I've got to go before I leave to be with Jesus. Now, I could die today. It could be my last day on earth. I don't know when I'm going to die. Now, if I did, who's to say that it would not have a hurtful effect upon my Christian life rather than a beneficial effect on my Christian life? What if I only had 2 days left to live? Can I be certain I would live them fully for Jesus and not perhaps get sidetracked by the sadness or the confusion or the fear of facing death? You say, well, a Christian wouldn't do that. You don't know what you'd do. I don't know what I'd do. And if you knew that you weren't going to die for another 50 years, would it be possible? Is it possible that could cause you to become a little lax and a little careless in the way you live for the Lord? I'm saying if you could prove from the Bible the day and hour of the Lord's return or the day and hour of your death, it is not in any way, shape, or form a guarantee that you would do more for Jesus. In fact, it could well have the opposite effect. So, the Apostle Paul and the Holy Spirit through Paul encourages every one of us to live every single day earnestly expecting the Lord to come, because He might, for us all or for each of us individually. And that's a great motivating power. Then in verse 20 he says that Christ should be magnified in my body, whether it be by life or by death. Now, if you like marking your Bible, in verse 15, because of his chains, Christ was known. Verse 18, because of his critics, Christ was preached. In verse 20, because of his troubles, Christ was magnified. Now, magnifying glass is an interesting thing. It doesn't make the object any bigger. It just makes it look bigger and allows the object to be more clearly defined. If you put a piece of hair, just pull one out of your head and put it in a microscope and look at it, that hair doesn't get any bigger, but it sure looks bigger. You can see it more clearly. You can sure get the details from it. Do you know what the Holy Spirit said? Christ is in the believer. But I want you to pray that he will be magnified in the believer. That is, that he will look bigger, that he will be seen more clearly, that the details of Christ will be more evident to the people who look at the believer. That's what he's praying for. Now, that's a great verse for a preacher to just kind of pull aside and hammer on some of those little pet things. But before we go to arguing about clothing styles, quite honestly, is what you're wearing going to cause Christ to be magnified in the eyes of people looking at you, or cause Christ to be diminished? Well, what should it be? I could get 8 tattoos and still go to heaven. I could stick rings all in my face and still go to heaven. I could spike my hair and spray paint it maroon and still go to heaven. But is that going to cause people to magnify Jesus Christ? Or is it just going to draw more attention to and conversation about me? Young ladies, maybe in this generation I have to draw you a picture about modesty and immodesty. But the fact of the matter is, your clothing should cause somebody to wow Jesus, not wow you. The idea is Christ being magnified. I don't have a verse in the Bible about cussing. I don't have a verse in the Bible about the list of dirty words that people ought not to say. But does that language cause Jesus Christ to be seen more clearly? Or does it tend to cloud the picture so that people aren't sure if I am even a Christian or not? Look, I'm not under law. I don't have rules and regulations. I don't have a list of things I have to do or not do. But if my heart is right with God, I want to live and act so that you are seeing Jesus Christ more clearly. That's what the Holy Spirit said through the Apostle Paul. I want Christ to be magnified. I don't want people to spend their time occupied with my questionable behavior. I want people to see Jesus Christ more clearly because of the life that I am living. Then, he says in verse number 20, Christ shall be magnified in my body, whether it be by life or by death. Now, I'm going to die. I want to die like a Christian. I'm going to die. I want to live like a Christian in the meantime. Let me show you a great example of this. It's found in Daniel chapter number 3. Daniel chapter 3. the story of the three Hebrew boys, Hananiah, Azariah, and Mishael, whose names were changed by the Babylonian king to Shadrach, Meshach, and Abednego. Now, most of you know the story. Nebuchadnezzar, he's the one world ruler. He set up an image of himself, and everybody was required to fall down and worship that image or die. Well, the Bible says in Daniel 3:12, there are certain Jews that would not fall down and worship. Verse 13, Nebuchadnezzar in his rage and fury commanded to bring these three Hebrew boys to stand before him. And they do. In verse 14, Nebuchadnezzar said unto them, "Is it true, O Shadrach, Meshach, and Abednego, do not ye serve my gods, nor worship the golden image which I have set up?" And then he gives them a chance. Verse 15, he said, "If you'll fall down and worship my idol, I'll let you go, and if you don't, I'm going to throw you into the fiery furnace." In verse 16, here's what we read. Shadrach, Meshach, and Abednego answered and said to the king, "O Nebuchadnezzar, we are not careful to answer thee in this matter." They didn't even have to think about it. "If it be so, our God, whom we serve, is able to deliver us from the burning fiery furnace, and he will deliver us out of thine hand, O king. But if not, if he doesn't get us out of the furnace, be it known unto thee, O king, that we will not serve thy gods, nor worship the golden image which thou hast set up." You know what they just said? God can deliver us. God might not deliver us. But either way, we are not in your hand, we are in God's hands. If God gets us out of the furnace, we walk away and you don't control us. If you throw us in the furnace and our bodies burn up, our souls walk away, and you don't control us. King, you don't understand. Whether we live or whether we die, we belong to God and we are going to serve God. That's exactly what Paul is asking the Christians at Philippi to pray when they pray for him. He said, "Pray for me that I'll stand like those Hebrew boys. And whether they cut my head off in this prison or turn me loose, I won't sell out my God." I like that. I like that. I hear people all the time say, "Brother James, there's persecution coming. You know, there's persecution coming in America. They'll persecute the church." I'm not sure why they'd have to persecute the church. It's not doing anything to cause them much trouble. But people say, you know, they're building concentration camps and they're going to round up all the Christians if they're standing for the Lord. And, well, okay, maybe so. Maybe so. It's happened other places. It might happen in America. Here's what I want to know. If you're not living for Jesus now, why would you live for Jesus then? And if you are living for Jesus now, what would make you think you wouldn't keep living for Jesus then? But however this thing plays out, we should be praying one for another that in our life or by our death, we would live in such a way that Jesus Christ will get honor and glory as a result, as a consequence, as an outworking of the way that we stand and live for him. That's how it ought to be. Okay, verse 21. For me, to live is Christ, and to die is gain. This is why I couldn't talk that way. Whether you talk that way or not, it's so. There is no real living apart from Christ. And whether you want to die today or don't want to die today, if you're saved, you will gain in the day of your death. Now, if you want to know where you stand, all you've got to do is honestly, from your heart, fill in these two blanks. For me to live is blank, and for me to die is blank. What are you living for? Money? Comfort? Popularity? Nothing? Christ? Come on, honestly now. Honestly, for me to live is, and to die is, what? Dreadful? Fearful? Uncertain? Hell? Where are you today? Where do you stand? The Apostle Paul could say, for me to live is Christ. I may have to make tents. I may get enough support from the churches. I may go to jail. I may go free. I may eat a big meal at Sister So-and-so's house. Or I may go hungry. But I am still living for Jesus Christ. That's what I'm about. And to die, why, it's all in the plus side. You know, if you're the average worldling, for me to live is just a blank. I mean, think about it. 8, 9, 10 hours a day watching TV. You know why? Because they got to check in on somebody else's life because they don't have one of their own. For me to live is Christ and to die is gain. Are you saved? Are you washed in the blood? Do you have the Holy Spirit? You're part of a wonderful body of Christ on your way to a place called heaven. Man, you say life couldn't be any better, but it can. It can. This is just the earnest. This is just the down payment. This is just a little taste to hold us over till we get there. In heaven, the music will be better than anything you've ever heard. The singing will be better than anything you've ever heard. The fellowship will be better than anything you've ever heard. The environment will be better than anything you've ever heard. You'll feel better than you've ever felt in your life. You'll be stronger than you've ever been in your life. You'll be happier than you've ever been in your life. Everything about heaven is better than anything about earth. And a lot about this earth is good. I enjoy my life down here. I enjoy the wonders of God's creation. I enjoy fellowship with God's people, but this is nothing compared to what God has waiting for us on the other side. Now, verse 22 says, but if I live in the flesh, that is, in this body, this is the fruit of my labor. Yet what I shall choose, I wot not. Said, I don't know. I'm not sure. It's a toss-up. There's part of me that really enjoys life down here and honestly doesn't want to leave it. But there's part of me that knows 1 second after I leave this world, I'll be wondering why I ever thought about staying. Verse 23 says, for I'm in a strait. That's a narrow place. He's constrained. I'm in a strait betwixt two, having a desire to part and be with Christ, which is far better. He didn't just say better. He said far better. Better would have been good enough, but it's far better to depart and to be with Christ. And so his desire was to stay for the benefit of others, and his desire was to leave for his own benefit. And he wasn't sure which one to choose. You know, the first real wave of worldwide missions after the days of the early church were the Moravians. And their symbol was tremendous. It was an ox standing between a burning altar and a plow. That symbol was, whether we live to serve or die in sacrifice makes no difference. We are God's. Whether we pull the plow or die on the altar, whether we serve or whether we sacrifice, here we are, Lord. Hook us up to the yoke or cut us up and burn us on the altar. We are yours. Do what you will. That's Paul's testimony in Philippians 1. Would to God it was all our testimonies. Depart and be with Christ. 2 Timothy 4:6. For I am now ready to be offered. The time of my departure is at hand. You're sitting in the airport. What are you waiting for? You're waiting to depart, to leave that place and go somewhere else. You check the monitor, you check your watch, and you're concerned with the time of your departure. And the desire was not just to depart, but to depart and be, think about it, to depart and be with Christ. Incredible. Incredible. No wonder he could say, it's far better. Why? Not just because of where he was going, but of who he was going to meet when he got there. Now, I've got to stop here. I've got a couple of minutes left, but if I don't stop here, if I start on this departing to be with Christ, I'll get cut off in mid-thought because there's just too much to say about that phrase. So we'll have to leave off here for the time being. Now don't go away yet. Don't go away just yet. We have available to you dozens of books and thousands, maybe 4,000 or 5,000 hours of recorded sermons and Bible studies. We have them old style on cassette tape. You say, who listens to that anymore? We send materials to 140 plus countries, and a lot of those people are using what you used to use. And then we have them on the modern in the modern formats as well, MP3 and all these other things that have come along that I can't keep up with. But it's all available to you, posted, listed on our website. That web address is simply jamesknox.com. So come by for a visit, jamesknox.com, which is an odd kind of thing because you really can't come by and you really can't visit, but just stop into the website. And then our mailing address, if you want to contact us that way, our mailing address is 872 Glenwood Road, 872 Glenwood Road, and that's in DeLand, Florida, D-E-L-A-N-D. And the zip code number is 32720, 32720. That mailing address is in the United States of America. 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The announcer will be on in just a moment to let you know when this program will be heard again over this radio station. And we hope that at that time you and a friend that you invite to listen with you will join us for the Preaching of the Cross radio broadcast. Until then, I'm Brother James. May the Lord richly bless you and good day.

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2: Welcome to the Voice of Gethsemane. This is Ron Gatlin of the Gethsemane Baptist Church of Greenville, South Carolina. We welcome you to our program tonight, and we thank you for being with us for these next 15 minutes of Bible study and fellowship in prayer. I have written a new book entitled Loving Jesus. The Bible says in Matthew 22:37, the words of Christ, "Thou shalt love the Lord thy God with all thy heart, and with all thy soul, and with all thy mind. This is the first and great commandment." So this book is all about the commandment, the first and great commandment, loving God, loving Jesus. What could be more important to a born-again Christian than loving Jesus Christ? And the answer is simple, absolutely nothing. So this book is all about Jesus. I'll be looking in this book at various illustrations of men and women who loved Jesus with all of their heart. Mary of Bethany, Paul the Apostle, Mary Magdalene, and others. Again, it's available on Amazon. Also, it's available in the Tabernacle bookstore. The title of the book again, Loving Jesus.
3: Please take your Bible tonight and turn to two passages of Scripture, please. First of all, if you would turn to Psalm 33, verse 10, and also Proverbs chapter 14. Psalm 33, verse 10, "The Lord bringeth the counsel of the heathen to naught. He maketh the devices of the people of none effect. The counsel of the Lord standeth forever, the thoughts of his heart to all generations. Blessed is a nation whose God is the Lord, and the people whom he hath chosen for his own inheritance." And then Proverbs chapter 14, verse 34, "Righteousness exalteth a nation, but sin is a reproach to any people." The message this evening is entitled, "I Love America." God has blessed this great country, and this country, America, with all of her weaknesses, with all of her faults and flaws, remains the greatest nation on the face of the earth. We still have the freedom and liberty to share the gospel. America has been a great nation, not because of its size. Actually, we occupy 7% of the world's land, and we have 5% of the world's population. And by the way, 10% of our population produce 13% of the world's wheat, 46% of the world's corn, and 21% of the world's meat. We are the breadbasket of the world. We are the envy of the world. Is it any wonder that today people risk their lives to come to the United States of America? In other countries, they're risking their lives to get out. But in the case of our country, they're trying to get in. America has been a great nation, not because of its size, not because of its wealth, and we have great wealth, not because of its factories, not because of its technology. America has been a great nation, not because of its military, and by the way, our military, Army, Navy, Marines, Air Force, Coast Guard, our military is second to none. But that is not why God has blessed America. America has been a great nation not because of its tremendous natural resources, and we have many. Not because of the form of government. And by the way, we are not a democracy. We are a constitutional republic. We elect representatives to go to Washington. And we believe that our nation should be guided and directed by our Constitution.
2: When others speak of the coast of the Mediterranean Sea or some other sea, we Americans can point to the Atlantic shore and the Pacific Ocean, the Atlantic on the east and the Pacific on the west. When others talk of the beautiful rivers of their country, we can point to the Mississippi. We can point to the Ohio River. We can point to the Hudson. When others talk of their beautiful mountains, we Americans can point to the Rockies and the Smokies. When other nations speak of their natural wonders, we can point to the Grand Canyon. We can point to Niagara Falls and the Yellowstone. Now, these are reasons, not reasons, why America is great. But America has been a great nation because of our dependence on God. America's greatness can forever be measured by our dependence on the God of heaven, our faithfulness to the principles that we find in Scripture. Teddy Roosevelt, one of our former presidents, said this: "No educated man can afford to be ignorant of the Bible." Again, the Bible says in Proverbs 14:34, "Righteousness exalteth a nation, but sin is a reproach to any people." I love America. I love this country. I'm sure you do as well. I love the hills of West Virginia. I love the Finger Lakes of New York State. I love the Shenandoah Valley of the state of Virginia. I love the Smoky Mountains of Tennessee. I love the sandy beaches of Florida. I love America. I love our traditions. I love our history. Let me share with you very briefly the story of the Pilgrims. In 1620, and by the way, that's almost 400 years ago, the Mayflower, with the Pilgrims on board, made its way to the shores of the New World. Unlike other people, the Pilgrims were not searching for gold, but they were seeking religious liberty, the freedom to worship God. Our Pilgrim forefathers wrote down their thoughts in a document, and that document was called the Mayflower Compact. Let me read to you just a short section of the Mayflower Compact. "Having undertaken for the glory of God and the advancement of the Christian faith, we do solemnly and mutually in the presence of God and one another covenant and combine ourselves together." In other words, they came here for the advancement of the Christian faith, unlike others who came to the shores of this land. Let me share with you some of the names of the founding fathers, which I'm sure you remember: George Washington, John Adams, Thomas Jefferson, Benjamin Franklin, Patrick Henry. Back in those days, 242 years ago, there were only 3 million people in this land. But we have this list of founding fathers who loved the Lord. Many of them, some of them, I should say, were not saved, but they had a respect for God. Let me give you a quote from Patrick Henry. Listen closely to what this patriot said over 200 years ago. "It cannot be emphasized too strongly or too often that this great nation was founded not by religionists, but by Christians, not on religion, but on the gospel of the Lord Jesus Christ. For this very reason, people of other faiths have been afforded asylum, prosperity, and freedom of worship here." That's an amazing quote from Patrick Henry. Let me share with you the words of the first recorded prayer in Congress. It was prayed by a man by the name of Jacob Duché, Reverend Jacob Duché, back in 1774. And this is what he said: "O Lord, our Heavenly Father, high and mighty, King of kings and Lord of lords, who dost from thy throne behold all the dwellers on earth,
3: and reigneth with power supreme and uncontrolled over all the kingdoms, empires, and governments. Look down in mercy, we beg thee, on these our American states. Direct the counsels of this honorable assembly. All this we ask in the name and through the merits of Jesus Christ, thy Son and our Savior. Amen. I don't believe an independent fundamental Baptist preacher could have prayed a better prayer. And that's the first recorded prayer in Congress back in 1774. Allow me to give you a quote from Benjamin Franklin. I'm sure you've heard the name. This is what he said, and I quote, "I've lived a long time, and the longer I live, the more convincing proofs I see of this truth, that God governs in the affairs of men. And if a sparrow cannot fall to the ground without his notice, is it probable that an empire can rise without his aid?" Tonight, let me share with you in closing some information about a group of men called the Minutemen. And you may have heard of the Minutemen. They were a group of men. They were farmers. They were patriots, concerned citizens, church members who loved America. And the Minutemen have been called the heart and the soul of the Revolution. They were so named Minutemen because they would fight at a moment's notice. Oftentimes, these Minutemen were recruited by their pastor. They were laymen in the local churches of that day. In those days, unlike today, the churches were the center of the town. The churches were the hub of society and activity. And the Minutemen had a slogan that they would use: "Our cause is just." And by the way, their cause was just. These Minutemen were volunteers. Now, they were poorly equipped. Back in the 1700s, the British Army would line up on the battlefield, and they would shoot. They would face off against the enemy, and they would shoot until one side retreated. That's the way the British Army would fight. The Minutemen didn't fight like that. They would hide behind trees. They would hide behind hills. And the Minutemen would fight with whatever means they could find. If they had a gun, they would use it. If they didn't have a gun, they would use rocks and sticks and stones. But they would hide, and they would fight. After the war was over, a British general was asked what he feared most in the war. Was it George Washington? "No," he said. "George Washington was a great leader, but I did not fear him the most." Was it the Continental Army? "No. They were fine fighters, but I did not fear them the most." Was it the weather? Was it the French Navy? Was it the large American cities that you feared? Or being in a strange land? And the general's answer was very clear. "No, I did not fear any of those things the most. The thing that I feared most during the war was the Minutemen. Those crazy soldiers were improperly armed and barely clothed." But the American Minutemen did not know the meaning of the word retreat. If you ever wanted to win a victory over the Minutemen, you would have to kill them all, because they never, never, never quit. Many years later, in the 1800s, Alexander Tocqueville came to the shores of America. He wrote a book entitled Democracy in America. And this is what he said after spending time in our land. He said, "America's great,

0: religion of Christ and his apostles. To this we owe our free constitutions of government. Tomorrow night we will continue this message, I Love America. 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May God bless you. This is Pastor Ron Gatlin, and this has been the Voice of Gethsemane.
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3: With SRN News, I'm Keith Peters in Washington. An Amazon cargo plane crash at Miami International Airport hit several vehicles and killed at least five people. More on this story from correspondent Jennifer King.
4: Federal investigators are trying to determine what caused an Amazon cargo jet to barrel off the end of a runway and plow across the road as it landed at Miami International Airport just before 2 p.m. Sunday. Miami-Dade County Sheriff Rosie Cordero Stutz.
5: We have at least five deceased individuals, and we have multiple individuals that were transported to local hospitals.
4: Some 200 emergency personnel responded. The plane was largely intact but caught fire.
6: The airplane did strike a couple of vehicles.
4: Fire Chief Ray Jadon.
6: So a complex extrication with our technical rescue team started to occur. In addition to that, we had a very complex fire engine compartments that were on fire, including a search and rescue of the pilot and co-pilot that were trapped in this aircraft.
4: I'm Jennifer King.
3: Gas prices have reached a record high for Labor Day. Is there any relief in sight? Correspondent Mike Kempen reports.
7: The price of gas averages $4.14 a gallon. That's nearly a dollar more than last year and surpasses the previous Labor Day record of $3.82 in 2012. Prices surged after the U.S. and Israel attacked Iran in February, affecting crude oil traffic through the Strait of Hormuz. Experts say geopolitical tensions and refinery issues are driving the increases. I'm Mike Hemp.
3: Candidates in several states with competitive House and Senate races are beginning the stretch run of election season with Labor Day events at festivals, union halls, and parades. This year's campaigns have already been combative, busy, and expensive. They're expected to get even more so as a large number of voters tune in ahead of the November 3rd general election. Markets were closed today for the Labor Day holiday. This is SRN News. Americans have a negative view of Islam.
8: A new poll from the Pew Research Center finds 51% of the general public thinks that Islam is more likely than other religions to encourage violence by its followers. 76% of Republicans believe that, as do 29% of Democrats. The survey also reveals that 42% of Americans think that Muslims have had a negative impact on the country, versus 17% who say they've had a positive impact, and 40% of respondents who say it's been neither good nor bad. Michael Harrington reporting.
3: At the end of the Civil War, Shaw University was founded to provide former slaves with religious literacy. Now the Raleigh, North Carolina school wants to provide literacy of a new kind. Starting next year, Shaw's Divinity School will offer a doctorate in artificial intelligence and moral agency. It will become the first member of the Association of Theological Schools Network to offer a degree in AI. This is SRN News. Jaguar Land Rover has announced plans to cut 4,000 jobs globally to reduce costs and compete with Chinese electric car makers.
9: The luxury automaker aims to achieve $2.3 billion in savings over the next 2 years. Its chief executive says the automotive industry faces challenges with technological changes and geopolitical uncertainty. Most of the job cuts are expected in the UK. That's where the company employs roughly 34,000 people. Rich Thomason reporting.
3: Chimpanzees once used in hepatitis B vaccine experiments are getting health checks at their new home in Liberia. 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American researchers used more than 400 chimps from the 1970s until the early 2000s. More details at srnnews.com.

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0: revive us again, that thy people may rejoice in thee.
1: The Oconee County Independent Baptist Camp Meeting begins August 31st and goes through September the 11th, Monday through Friday, both weeks. And preaching there in the first week is Davy Shelton. Preaching there in the second week is Kevin Hudson. The Tabernacle Children's Home will be singing on September the 2nd, the Camp Meeting Choir singing nightly, and special music provided by other churches. The moderator is Curtis Limbaugh, the assistant moderator, Carl Dawkins. And that's August 31st through September the 11th. Services nightly at 7 p.m. For more information on the meeting, 864-979-3620 or 864-328-7862. Homecoming Day taking place at the Midway Baptist Church, Sunday, September the 6th, with the service beginning at 11 a.m. and a meal after the homecoming service. And preaching there is Tony Stansel. And that's Sunday, September the 6th, Homecoming Day, beginning at 11 a.m. at Midway Baptist Church, located at 1200 Midway Road in Pickens. The Prayer Baptist Church of Inman, South Carolina, will be having revival services taking place September the 7th through the 10th at 7 p.m. each evening. Preaching there is evangelist Chris Simpson. The Prayer Baptist Church is located at 6101 Highway 9, Inman, South Carolina. And that's September the 7th through the 10th at 7 p.m. each evening at Prayer Baptist Church in Inman. Services nightly at 7 p.m. Revival services taking place at the Woodlawn Baptist Church of Greenville, September 13th through the 16th, and preaching by evangelist Tom Hayes. The Sunday service at 11 a.m. and 6 p.m., and then Monday through Wednesday services nightly at 7 p.m. The Woodlawn Baptist Church is located at 1 Woodlawn Avenue in Greenville, September 13th through the 16th, with evangelist Tom Hayes there preaching. The Prayer Baptist Church of Norris, South Carolina, will be having a friends and family homecoming, taking place on Sunday, September the 13th, beginning at 10:30 a.m., and the guest speaker, Dr. Joel Logan. Dinner on the grounds following the service, September the 13th, beginning at 10:30, Friends and Family Homecoming Day. Prayer Baptist Church is located at 421 Chastain Road, Norris, South Carolina. The pastor is Jimmy Anthony. And for more information on the meeting, 864-637-8108. Revival service is taking place September the 14th through the 18th at New Testament Baptist Church, where the pastor is Ezekiel Perro. Services will be 6:30 nightly with a meal to follow. New Testament Baptist Church is located at 15 East Fairfield Road, Greenville, South Carolina. Services Monday and Tuesday with Pastor Adam Stone, and services Wednesday through Friday with Pastor Chad Bailey. And that's September the 14th through the 18th at New Testament Baptist Church of Greenville. For more information on the meeting, 864-561-7729. The Pickens County Independent Baptist Camp Meeting will be taking place beginning September the 14th. In the first week of the meeting, Pastor Alfred Willis preaching there from Life Baptist Church out of St. Stephen's, September the 14th through the 18th. And then Pastor J. Barry Goodman of Faith Baptist Church out of Shelby, North Carolina, preaching there September the 21st through the 23rd. And then Pastor Scott Dean of White Horse Heights Baptist Church, preaching September the 24th and 25th. There'll be special singing by the Camp Meeting Choir, the Fundamentals, and local church members. The moderator is Pastor Leslie Bordas of Morningstar Baptist Church, and the assistant moderator, Pastor Brian Cole of Glassy Mountain Baptist Church. And that's the Pickens County Independent Baptist Camp Meeting. Services nightly at 7:30, beginning September the 14th and going through September the 25th. And it's all at 191 Castle Road in Liberty, the Pickens County Independent Baptist Camp Meeting. Numbers for more information and directions about the meeting, 864-607-8519 or 864-735-3568. The Cove Creek Baptist Church of Pickens will be having homecoming revival taking place September the 20th beginning at 10 a.m. and then September the 21st to the 23rd at 7 p.m. each evening. The guest preacher is Brother Jonathan Shook and the host pastor of Cove Creek, Travis Spivey. The church is located at 255 Cove Creek Road in Pickens, and that's homecoming revival services beginning September the 20th at 10 a.m. and going through September the 21st to the 23rd, 7 p.m. each evening. For more information on the meeting, 864-508-0152.
0: This has been Revive Us Again, featuring news of church happenings in the listening area. 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
2: This is a continuation of the message, The Mark of the Beast. Literally, thousands have come to know Christ as their Lord and Savior, and many revived in these last days.
3: And the Bible says, and the smoke of their torment ascendeth up forever and ever, and they have no rest day nor night, who worship the beast in his image, and whosoever receiveth the mark of his name. See, this is a very serious message, is it not? You have loved ones here. If you're born again, you got loved ones who are not saved. There's people here in this congregation who are not saved. They've never had a born again experience. Oh, they might be a good member. You might be a visitor. You might be a friend of somebody that's a member. But unless you have experienced being born again, you are a candidate to receive this mark. The message here is to give you an opportunity to avoid receiving that mark. You don't have to receive the mark. God didn't ordain for you to receive the mark. God created the lake of fire for the devil and his angels. He did not create it for us. But if you go there, it's your own fault. You have condemned yourself by rejecting the grace of Almighty God. Revelation 15:2. And I saw, as it were, a sea of glass mingled with fire, and them that had gotten the victory over the beast, and over his image, and over his mark, and over the number of his name, stand on the sea of glass, having the harps of God. Wasn't it beautiful to hear this harp? In the tribulation time, we got what they call a martyr's harp. In the tribulation time, there'll be many who will get saved, praise God, by the witness of the 144,000 Jews. They'll be preaching the gospel of the kingdom. Amen. God will raise up two other mighty witnesses, Moses and Elijah. Got to be. Amen. And he'll raise them up, and they'll be witnesses to the whole wide world. And the whole wide world, those who are worshiping the beast, will hate them and reject them and kill them. But then they're going to resurrect. Amen. And that's going to be amazing, isn't it? So the fact of the matter is, beloved, those who get saved in the tribulation period, these are people who maybe got one of these Bibles, never read it, but they see the signs, they see all of the tribulation, they see hailstones crashing down upon this earth, 100-pound hailstones. They see the sun so hot, it burns the skin off your bones. They hear about Hawaii maybe sinking into the Pacific Ocean. They said there's amazing things occurring here. The Bible says the stars are going to be coming upon the earth. It didn't say it was a comet. It said it was the stars. I'd study a little bit about stars. You know, a star could be several thousand light years away. And if the star fell out of its circuit, it would cause so much cosmic disturbance in the atmosphere, it would turn this planet upside down. It doesn't have to crash upon the earth. Because if a star crashed on the earth, there wouldn't be no earth. I don't know if you've ever flown over California, and as you're flying to the East Coast, the pilot says, "Ladies and gentlemen, I'd like you to look to the right of the windows there. You see a humongous crater right there in the earth. You know how that got there? Some kind of comet came down upon the earth. They said it must have turned this world upside down. Now, I have a hunch as to when that happened, but that's another subject. Amen. But I will tell you, there'll be complete havoc upon this planet. People will be climbing up to the dens and the caves and the mountains and begging God for God to kill them. but God won't kill them. Why? God won't put them out of their misery. Because they repented not of their idolatries. They repented not of their adulteries. They repented not of their fornications. They'll wish that God kills them and God won't kill them. You want to go through the tribulation period, you've got to be out of your mind. I tell you one thing, if you're not born again and know it, if you're not sure you're saved and know it, you would be an absolute fool to not get saved, knowing what it's going to happen upon this planet. This is serious business. When the Bible talks about the seven angels pouring out the seven vials of the wrath of Almighty God, he tells us in Revelation 16, and the first went and poured out his vial upon the earth. And there fell a noisome and grievous sore upon the men which had the mark of the beast, and upon them which worshipped his image. This is a terrible time. This is just the first vial of the wrath of Almighty God. It will be a terrible time. Does it bother you? Does it make you tremble? Does it cause you to have fear in your heart? I tell you one thing. If you're not sure you're born again and saved by the blood of the Lamb, if you're not sure that your name is written in the Lamb's book of life, if you have any doubt whatsoever, I plead with you this morning that you'd make sure that you're saved. Amen. What if the Lord would come before the message is over? You say, well, I don't believe that's going to happen. Well, you can't prove it to me that ain't going to happen. Amen. Yeah, amen. You can't prove it to me that the Lord may not just come here in a matter of moments, in a matter of minutes. You don't know that. You can't guarantee that. But I can guarantee you one thing. When the Lord comes, if you're not saved, you won't be expecting it. You won't be looking for it. The Bible tells us in Revelation 20, and I saw thrones and they sat upon them, and judgment was given unto them. And I saw the souls of them that were beheaded for the witness of Jesus. Now, beloved, there'll be those that are saved in the tribulation period. They're going to be beheaded. Don't worry about it. They're going to get a new head. Amen. Going to be a lot smarter than the head they once had. And they'll get a new body. Amen. But the Bible tells us, and I saw the souls of them that were beheaded for the witness of Jesus, for the word of God, which had not worshipped the beast, neither his image, neither had received his mark upon their foreheads or in their hands, and they lived and reigned with Christ 1,000 years. Amen. Isn't that something? Now, I don't know what kind of problems you have. Some of you, maybe you have cancer. Some of you might have diabetes. Some of you get gray hair. Amen. Some of you got a lot of wrinkles. Some of you are just fat. Some of you are just skinny. Some of you are just plain ugly. Some of you are just beautiful. But it don't matter. Because when the Lord gives us a new body, it's going to be beautiful. It's going to be gorgeous. It's going to be perfect. And it's going to be without sin. I don't worry about this body. I'm fat, ugly, and bald. So who cares? As long as my wife stays with me, I'm all right. Amen. But I'm going to be living with the Lord in the millennial kingdom for 1,000 years, and then I'll be following him on the new earth and the new heavens for all eternity. Amen. That a blessing? It's a blessing. Now, beloved, I've read all these scriptures because it's very important to get the foundation, the mark of the beast here. Now, beloved, the mark is, I looked this word up, the mark is either a embedded object or an etching. It's some kind of stamp. Kind of like when you brand a cow or a horse. It could be a branding. It could be a tattoo. It could be anything quite like that. Amen? We don't know for sure. But whatever it is, it's not something to have. Amen? We also know that in the tribulation period of time, those who do get saved will not receive the mark. Now, if they don't receive the mark, then I ain't going to receive no mark now. You got it now. Now, in the tribulation time, they will go through suffering, worst suffering that the world has ever experienced. Guess what? Not a problem for the believer. Many of their heads are going to get chopped off. Gulp. Don't worry about it. Don't worry about it. God will give them grace to die. God said they got victory over the beast, over the name of the beast, over the number of the beast. Now listen, this will make a Presbyterian shout. Recently, I've been in some of our churches and some Methodists are joining the Independent Baptist movement. Said, we're sick and tired of these dead Methodist churches with these women preachers. No offense to you, dear ladies, amen, but we want the old-fashioned way. They're joining the Independent Baptist. But God forbid they come into a church that's dead like 4 o'clock, or how about dead like 12 o'clock? Woo! I don't know about you, but I don't like coming to a funeral when I go to church. I want to come to a place that's alive, electrifying, and dynamic. Amen. Now, I'm not talking about bringing no rock and roll music in. I'm not talking about that. I'm not talking about having bingo games on Saturday night. I'm not talking about that. But I'm talking about people who are saved and got something to shout about. That's what I'm talking about. You got anything to shout about? So I don't know how to shout. Well, you do a good job shouting at your wife. You know how to shout at the NFL football game. Oh, we're not allowed to do that in the house of God. Well, you show me in the Bible where it says you can't do that in the house of God. All I know is that when that lame person got healed by the power of God in Acts over there, the Bible says he's walking and he was leaping and he was praising God. Amen. Amen. See that? So I don't know how to shout. Well, just force yourself. Well, it won't be real. You'll be real after a while. The Lord inhabiteth the praises of his people. Even if you don't feel like shouting or praising God, do it anyway. You know why? Because God likes it. There's a lot of times my wife don't feel like patting me on the back, but she knows it's going to encourage me, even when the message is a dump. You ought to tell the preacher, you ought to encourage him after he preaches every message. It don't matter if it's a dud or not. Hey, listen, it won't be a dud if he's preaching from the Word of God. But well, you ought to shake his hand and say, preacher, I appreciate the message. Amen. Yeah, that's right. Let me tell you here the scenario that was around back in the days that John is writing this. As God's inspiring his word, John lived during the days of the Roman Empire when Nero, the emperor, was reigning. And let me tell you the scenario that was there at that time. Listen up now, it's so very important for you to realize what we have today was going on back in those days. But number one, they tell us that business contracts among the Romans and the Greeks were signed and sealed with the name of a god or deity. Number two, the merchants were dedicated to a particular god or deity, and one could only join a merchant group by swearing allegiance to the Greek or Roman so-called god or goddess.
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the Shine of the Light broadcast with Pastor Frankie Hunt of the Lighthouse Baptist Church in Easley, South Carolina. 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

0: number 2, Daniel chapter number 2 this morning. And we are honored to have you with us today. And Todd and Amy, we're so glad to have you all with us today. Thank y'all for being with us in church today. And it's a blessing to have you. All right, let's stand together all across the house if you're physically able to do so. And we're going to read several verses in Daniel chapter number 2. Daniel chapter number 2. All right, see if you can get me just a touch more monitor on my lapel right there. I don't know what you all are hearing, but I got to hear a little bit up here. And we'll get it all adjusted, and it ain't nobody's fault. It's just the weather sometimes changes the atmosphere of the PA system. And so we got to get our volumes pushed back up so we can hear good. And so Daniel chapter number 2, and I want to hear what I got to say. It might be worth hearing. I'm just saying it might be. All right, in Daniel chapter number 2, bring me up just a little bit more, and then after I get started, you might can work it back down a little bit. All right, and this Brother Dwayne said he was couldn't hear, and his is just seasonal. I can't hear, period. And somebody said the two things that go when you get old. He said you're hearing, and I can't remember what that second thing was that they said goes when you get old. Y'all catch that halfway to the house. Okay, let's look in Daniel chapter 2. Let's pull our minds together today, and let's talk about a few little things. Daniel chapter number 2, we'll start reading at verse number 16. The Bible said that Daniel went in and desired of the king that he would give him time and that he would shew the king the interpretation. Then Daniel went to his house and made the thing known to Hananiah, Mishael, Azariah, his companions, that they would desire mercies of God of heaven concerning this secret, that Daniel and his fellows should not perish with the rest of the wise men of Babylon. Then was the secret revealed unto Daniel in the night vision. Then Daniel blessed the God of heaven. Daniel answered and said, blessed be the name of God forever and ever, for wisdom and might are his. And he changed the times and the seasons. He removed kings and setteth up kings. He giveth wisdom unto the wise, the knowledge to them that know understanding. He revealeth the deep and secret things. He knoweth what is the darkness, and the light dwelleth with him. I thank thee and praise thee, O thou God of my fathers, who has given me wisdom and might, and has made known unto me now what we desired of thee. For thou hast now made known unto us the king's matter. Therefore Daniel went in unto Arioch, whom the king had ordained to destroy the wise men of Babylon. He went and said thus unto him, destroy not the wise men of Babylon. Bring me in before the king, and I'll shew unto the king the interpretation. Then Arioch brought in Daniel before the king in haste, and said thus unto him, I have found a man of the captives of Judah that will make known unto the king the interpretation. The king answered and said to Daniel, whose name was Belshazzar, art thou able to make known unto thee the dream which I have seen and interpretation thereof? Daniel answered in the presence of the king and said, the secret which the king hath demanded cannot the wise men, the astrologers, the magicians, the soothsayers shew unto the king. But there is a God in heaven that revealeth secrets and maketh known to the king Nebuchadnezzar what shall be in the latter days. Thy dream and the visions of thy head upon thy bed are these. Father, we love you. We thank you for the reading of the word of God. We ask you, Lord, today that you'd help us again not to say anything stupid or foolish or out of the way, but say only those things that would be pleasing unto our Lord. I pray today, God, you'd illuminate my mind, loose my tongue. Help me, dear God, to say only the things, God, that would bring glory to Jesus. I pray you to save the sinners. I pray, God, you'd encourage the saints of God. We ask you now to lead us and guide us and direct us. In Jesus' name we pray. Amen. Thank you. You may be seated here this morning. I want to bring our thought from these verses today as we have dealt with faith throughout our Sunday mornings for this whole year. And we've been dealing with faith. And I'm glad that faith is still possible and faith is still needed and faith has still been exercised. Now, of course, again, one of our theme verses for the whole year has been over there in Hebrews chapter number 11 and verse number 6. For without faith, it is impossible to please God. You got to have faith. And so now that's not just a New Testament teaching. That is also being expressed in the Old Testament. And I believe that we see it in Daniel chapter number 2. We see faith. And so the pleasures of the ungodly world that we're living in, they'll find out that they will come up short. There are some things that this world is not capable of doing. That's why we that are saved by the grace of God, it's a privilege. It's an honor to be saved because we get to do things that the lost world can't do. And we get to express things that the lost world can't do. God will reign on the just and the unjust. And I know that God blesses it. And even God blesses lost people. I believe when I was lost, God blessed me. I believe when I was undone, God watched over me and God protected me. But there's only some things that I can do, by being saved. And so we find that out that the king had a dream and he was troubled by it, but he couldn't remember anything about it. And so he did bring all of the magicians together and the soothsayers, the Chaldeans, brought them all. And matter of fact, he said, y'all going to tell me what my dream was, the interpretation. And they said, well, tell us the dream. And so Nebuchadnezzar said, I don't even remember that. I need somebody to tell me what it was and give me the interpretation. Nobody could do that. Somebody ought to get real happy right now that the world can't keep us from having victory in the Lord Jesus Christ. Amen. The world can't take your joy. You can give it to them, but they can't take it from you. And the world can't give you joy because they don't know anything about real joy. Everything the world has is temporary. Everything the world has, it comes and it goes. Everything the world has to offer is seasonal. Amen. But that's why it's so important for you and I to understand eternal security, eternal grace in the Lord Jesus Christ. Not because we're good, but it's because of the world. Work of Calvary, the work of God. But listen, we find out that God even does stuff like this so that His children can get glory and can get honor. Amen. And do things that the world will take a knowledge and say that that's only by God. And so I want to talk to us first of all today is that faith is exercised in the text. Faith is exercised in the text. Look in verse number 16. If you would. The Bible says that then Daniel went in and desired of the king that he would give him time and that he would show the king the interpretation. Do you see the faith exercised by Daniel? He walked in knowing that nobody else could do it. Matter of fact, in verse number 10, the Chaldeans answered and said, there is not a man upon the earth that can show the king's matter. And so this already, everything's been done. Magicians have tried it. The Chaldeans have tried it. The soothsayers have tried it. And so all of these others had tried everything that they could do. And so they come to a conclusion. There is nobody, king, can interpret what you have dreamed. There's nobody around that can help you in this situation. Nobody around here can do that. But Daniel stepped up and said, let me go see the king. And I will tell him the interpretation. That is faith. We need some folks today to realize that God is not just a God that can. We need somebody to realize that God's the God that will, and God is the God that has. God has done that. And so we need to learn how to exercise faith. We need to learn how to do that. In our day and time. Hey, church, this is not a charismatic movement. This is not a Baptist doctrine. This is not some kind of non-denominational group. This is a biblical truth that we can exercise faith. We must believe that He is a rewarder to those who diligently seek Him. We've got to believe, folks. We need to learn to believe God for something. And so do you understand the danger Daniel is in right now. He's already in captive. He's already in captivity. He's already in a mess. Could you imagine when he shows up? Because the king has already put out the decree that everybody, they can't help me, I'm going to kill them. I want you to go kill them right now. Kill every one of them because they can't help me. And so Daniel steps up and exercises faith, not in who Daniel was, not into his three friends. Now, we all know those names. We all know them as Shadrach, Meshach, and Abednego. But those were the heathen names that was given unto them. But we understand today that Daniel stepped out on faith, and he went and said to the king, I will show you your interpretation. Folks, there are some times that we need to just worry back, and by faith, we just need to speak a matter. Sometimes by faith, we just need to stand and just simply say, I believe God. We just need to run back sometime. And when you have a situation in your life, when you have some stuff that goes on, you just need to believe God. God is going to fix this thing. Children of God, we're not some run-of-the-mill bunch of people. We are saved by the grace of God. God's done a work in our life. God's wrote our name down in heaven. And we don't have the right to heaven because of who we are. We have a right to heaven because of who Jesus is. And we have been accepted in the beloved. Amen. And so we can approach a holy God. We can believe God. I'm not talking about some of this wishy-washy stuff. Oh, I'm going to believe God for a Mercedes-Benz. I'm going to believe God for a Cadillac. I'm going to believe God for whatever. Folks, it ain't all that kind of stuff. But it's knowing that your will has been surrendered to God's will. And so when you pray and your will has already surrendered to God's will, then your will become your desire, because your desire is based on your will and your will is based on God's will. And so we can ask whatsoever we will, and it'll be done of our Father in heaven. And that's why we have faith to believe that my will is God's will, and my will has become my desire, and my desire has become God's desire, and it's our circle. It's a rotation. And so that when we pray, we believe that God's going to stay true to His word. We don't need to be sitting around and being doubtful. Here's where you blow your prayers. Are y'all listening to me? Here's where you blow your prayers. Lord, I pray that God, you'd fix this if you can. If you can, you've already shot your faith in the hole. You done shot holes all in your faith. Lord, I believe you can do it for somebody else. You need to believe God can do something for you. And it's not in. Well, I came down and I cried, and so it must be so. Or I came by and I failed.
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2: Gentlemen, and thank you for tuning to this Monday's Trumpeting Noble Truth Radio broadcast. This is Brother Randy Bain, and we're privileged to be with you again by means of radio. Had a good meeting last week at the Wrigley Baptist Church out near Memphis, or out near Nashville, Tennessee, and we had several folks saved, and that was an encouragement and a real blessing that the Lord worked in hearts and did for us. Had an elderly lady saved, had a girl in her 20s saved, had a teenage boy saved, and then a young lady saved as well. And God blessed in the meeting. And I appreciate those of you praying for us as we keep evangelizing. God willing, beginning on the Lord's Day, we will be preaching this Monday through Friday out at the Indian Baptist Church in Smithville, Oklahoma. Pastor Scott Silvers and the folk, and I appreciate those of you that even listen to the radio stations out that way by means of the internet. As I listen to the different broadcasts over the radio stations, and they announce where all the word is being preached and where people are listening from all over the world, we're grateful for the opportunity to share that and to give out that word. Now, this week, we're going to look at five different testimonies of men who came to Christ in John chapter number 1, verse 36 through verse number 51. Now, all of these testimonies are different, and yet they all came to the same place, and that is faith in the Lord Jesus Christ. Today, first of all, we're going to look at Andrew and the unnamed servant who were religious converts. The Bible tells us in John chapter number 1 and verse number 40 that they heard John speak and God did a work in their heart. What was the message? Well, the next day John seeth Jesus coming unto him and saith, Behold the Lamb of God, which taketh away the sin of the world. This is he of whom I said, After me cometh a man that preferred before me, for he was before me. And I knew him not, but that he should make manifest to Israel. Therefore am I come baptizing with water. John bare record, saying, I saw the Spirit descending from heaven like a dove, and it abode upon him. And I knew him not, but that he sent me to baptize with water. The same said unto me, Upon whom thou shalt see the Spirit descending, and remaining on him, the same is he which baptizeth with the Holy Ghost. And I saw him bear record that this is the Son of God. And again the next day John stood and two of his disciples, and looking upon Jesus as he walked, he saith, Behold the Lamb of God. And two of the disciples heard him speak, and they followed Jesus. Now, we find that these men were following John. That means that they were religious, and they had a righteous religion. But yet, they needed a personal relationship

0: had a personal relationship with Jesus. But at this point, they went to follow him. And Jesus said, come and see. And they saw and abode with him. And that day forward, Andrew followed the Lord Jesus along with John. I want to ask you, have you followed the Lord Jesus? You may be religious. You may be a church member. But do you have a relationship with the Lord Jesus Christ? If not, today, I bid you like John to behold the Lamb of God. He'll take away your sins. And he'll say, come and see. And you'll come and see for yourself and experience him. And you'll want to walk with him the rest of your life.
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3: The following sermon was preached by the late Dr. Harold B. Seitler, founding pastor of Tabernacle Baptist Church and Ministries. The title of the message, Bearing False Witness, the Ninth Commandment. And the text that Dr. Seitler chose for the message was Exodus chapter 20 and verse 16. This message was originally preached by Dr. Seitler March 8th of the year 1970 as part of a worship service at Tabernacle Baptist Church. And now from the year 1970, here is the service.

Right, kid, you may be seated now. Brother Al Jimenez is going to sing at this time a solo for you. Brother Al, you come right on and give us that number the Lord has put upon your heart. Brother Al, Lord bless you as you sing.

0: That's very good. Thank you. I'd like for the choir to sing a number tonight, would you? All right. Brother Melvin can do that. And after the choir number, you may turn in your Bible to the words of my text in Exodus chapter number 20 again tonight. Exodus 20. The choir giving a number. Now, if you want to sing with the choir, you help yourself. Amen. Just help yourself. You know, we don't have any strict form out here at Tabernacle. We don't give you a bulletin to know exactly when to start and how to start. Somebody says you have to have a bulletin to know which gear to start off in. But not necessarily Tabernacle. We just don't publish the thing. And so you feel free and relax and sing with the choir. All right, the choir singing that.
1: If you'd like to sing along with the choir, we're singing number 278 in your songbook.

0: that's great. Did you enjoy that?
1: That's all right. That's good, Brother Akin. Thank you. Thank you so much. Now, I've been speaking on Sunday nights to you for the past few weeks on the Ten Commandments. I started, of course, where the Decalogue begins with commandment number one. I find myself tonight speaking to you on commandment number nine. The text is Exodus 20 and verse number 16. If you'd like to look at the text, it's a very short verse of scripture, yet it conveys a very positive declaration that we need to consider. The commandment reads, "Thou shalt not bear false witness against thy neighbor." Thou shalt not bear false witness against thy neighbor. Now, it's amazing that in these Ten Commandments, the Decalogue, we call it, that God set down a few rules and regulations that should govern our attitude toward him. The first commandment, for example, the second commandment, and the third commandment, for example. These commandments have to do with our relationship with the Father. And there are certain things that we are forbidden to trespass. There are certain attitudes toward God that we dare not allow ourselves to entertain. But the most of the Decalogue is given to commandments and regulations and rules. Thou shalt not, in relation to our fellow man. Man has two great duties. The whole duty of man is to love the Lord thy God with all thine heart, body, and soul, and thy neighbor as thyself. The twofold duty of man to God and to one another. And the Decalogue is made up, the Ten Commandments is made up with this twofold responsibility of the human family. First to God, second to one another. Now, the Lord did not put the human family in the world and wind us up like a play toy and let us run our own course, go where we wanted to go in any degree or fashion we see fit to, and until we ran down and then bury us in the ground, and that's the end. The Lord did not allow that kind of situation to exist. When he made the human family, he set up certain guards. We call them safeguards. We call them rules. We call them regulations, standards. And God says, thou shalt. And then he says, thou shalt not. And the commandment we're dealing with tonight has to do with my attitude toward my fellow man, my neighbor. Thou shalt not bear false witness against thy neighbor. That's commandment number nine. The ninth commandment is the divine safeguard to the reputation that every one of us have in this journey. And what you are in the way of a reputation is one of the most important things in all your life. Now, you may steal, you may rob my pocketbook, and you've got nothing but trash. But when you steal my reputation and mar my character with a false witness, then you've stolen the most priceless thing that I possess. And I'd much rather you steal my money, my property, my goods, than to mar my reputation. And the Lord knew how important a man's integrity is, a man's reputation is, a man's character is. And that's why the Lord set up this safeguard to our reputation. A safeguard to our character. Thou shalt not bear false witness against thy neighbor. Now, this commandment is committed, as you know, with our little member, with the tongue. And it can be committed also with writing. I think sometimes the editorials that appear in the newspapers and in the magazines against certain personalities in a slanderous fashion, and sometimes in an untrue fashion, is bearing false witness against your neighbor. I sometimes despair at the charges and countercharges that the fathers of our country level one against another. I was riding in my automobile one day this week, and I was interested because I knew that at 2:30, our president was going to give a statement concerning Laos over in the Middle East. And everybody was interested. Some of the politicians in Washington had been saying that Nixon was laying the foundation for a new and another Vietnam. And I'm sure that Nixon was disturbed, our president, rightly so. And so he came out with a statement on Thursday of this week, a statement that he delivered himself and prepared himself. And in that statement, our president, and I have no reason To believe that he's not a man of integrity, I wouldn't think he'd lie. I wouldn't think he'd lie. If President Nixon said thus and thus, I believe what he says. He came out with this statement and he said, there are no American soldiers on the soil, fighting on the soil in Laos. He said, nor do we plan to send soldiers into Laos. And he said some other things. I don't remember. I heard the newscast. I purposely listened. I was in my automobile, and I purposely tuned in. I wanted to hear what he had to say. He had hardly finished saying that until the commentators came back on the radio, and some of them just called him a liar. I mean, some of them said he's not telling the truth. And you've never read nothing in the newspapers for the past few days except the fact that President Nixon hasn't told the truth about Laos. Well, I don't know about that. I think it's bearing a false witness to accuse a man of lying if a man hasn't really lied. And I have no reason but to believe what our president would say in this prepared statement, this deliberate statement for public consumption. I have no reason to believe but what he told the truth. But some folks say he lies. And so this commandment can be committed not only with the tongue, but by editorials, by books, and by periodicals, and by publications of certain theories and philosophies and ideas. Thou shalt not bear false witness against thy neighbor. All kind of falsification by a loose tongue, this commandment forbids. It brands all falsification as the proper work of the devil. The devil is the author of liars. He is a liar, the Bible says, from the beginning. He's the originator of lies. He's the very opposite of truth. God is truth. And by the way, I want to show you in the last thing that I'm going to say tonight, this commandment has a positive angle. The negative angle, thou shalt not bear false witness. The positive is implied. If you don't bear false witness, then you bear truth, which is 10,000 times better. And so the devil is the author of all lies and all false statements and all slander and all perversion of truth, all perjury, every falsehood that you've ever told yourself or even supported yourself. All of that came from the pit. From the devil himself. He's the liar from the beginning. Now this safeguard is in the Decalogue to guard your name and your character and your integrity and your reputation against the loose tongue. Thou shalt not bear false witness against thy neighbor. Now tonight I want to say first of all that this commandment has divine rootage and a divine basis for its given. This commandment is rooted in the very nature of God himself. Our God is the only true and living God. Note, he's the only true and living God. He is also the God of faith and the God of truth. He's the author of truth. God wills truth. God maintains truth. God vindicates truth. And God will finally glorify truth. And ultimately, truth is going to triumph in God's great economy. The truth of Jehovah endureth forever, we're told in Psalms 117 and verse number 2. The very nature of God is truth. And the commandment I'm dealing with tonight digs at the very nature of the Almighty. Thou shalt not bear false witness against thy neighbor. The lie, in all of its forms, is strictly and totally ungodly and against God. It's the fruit of sin. And every soul that lives and is spirit-led will crave to know and to do the truth and to obey the truth. Me and you ought to cry, guide me in thy truth. Teach me thy truth, for thou art the God of my salvation. All the paths of Jehovah are loving kindness and truth unto such as keep his covenants and his testimonies. Guide me, keep me in truth, ought to be the ambition of all of us. Truth is the norm of all heaven and the norm of all earth. It lies at the very basis of the law of nature. A truth is the very foundation upon which this universe
0: is founded in the economy of a great creator, God himself. And all of untruth is in direct contrast to the very nature and integrity of God himself. All moral law is under the scepter of truth. Natural law, for example, by which is food today and good for food today, tomorrow will never be poison. Truth establishes that. I can sit down at the table and enjoy good food today, and tomorrow I can repeat the same process. Because the nature of God and the economy of God has founded nature on truth. And I can sit down and eat that food today with absolute assurance, and again tomorrow the same fruit and the same food, and know that it's not poison because nature is founded upon truth. Suppose green beans one season was good for food and next season was poison. Suppose an apple was good for fruit this year and next year was poison. No, that would be contrary to the law of creation, contrary to the law of God itself. That would dig and stab at the very heart of our mighty creator. God has founded not only the human family upon truth, but nature upon truth as well. And everything in the world is founded upon truth. That's why you can get up tomorrow morning and set your watch by that old sun that'll be up. Suppose the sun came up tomorrow morning at 5 o'clock and the next morning at 10. Suppose the moon came out one night and the next night it didn't come out. Suppose the universe operated like some people operate their tongues. No, that'd be an awful thing. We'd know nothing. We'd have no foundation. We'd have no stability. When God made the human family, when God made the earth planet and all that's therein, he founded everything on truth. And you can regulate everything by truth. You can count on God's nature and God's purpose and God's aim to always be the same. He never changes. He's always the same God. His nature never changes. His word never changes. His will never changes. His purpose never changes. His love never changes. His mercy and kindness never changes. Thank God. That's truth. And we can rest assured of that. That's one reason I believe that I have eternal life. Suppose I were to get up some morning and wonder if I was saved. No. The God that told me yesterday that I'm saved will tell me tomorrow, you still got it, son. Suppose I preach 30 years as I have and then find out that God has cast me aside. And I'd have to face the rest of my days in uncertainty and then die not knowing what the future holds. No, perish the thought. The 30 years that I've been preaching for God, God's nature has not changed. And if I live to preach a few more years, God will not change in those years. He's truth. I say to you that my commandment, my text, is founded upon and rooted in divine truth and divine revelation. Thou shalt not bear false witness against thy neighbor. The one solid rock foundation of the universe. The integrating power of the church, the state, the home, and all of social order, and all of social justice is truth. Truth. A lie disintegrates. A lie destroys. A lie perverts. A lie disturbs. A lie upsets. The scripture does not present truth as an abstract principle. It gives it complete reality and divine sanction. It clothes truth with life. Jesus said, I am the way, the truth, and the life. Truth is equal with the way and with life. They're synonymous. Truth and life and the way are the one and same thing. If you know truth, you have life. If you know truth, you're in the way. And God is so highly exalted, truth. So he now comes to shield it and to safeguard it against that one who would destroy it with the ninth commandment, thou shalt not bear false witness. Now you remember that, please. That the very foundation of all moral order, all social order, all spiritual order, all physical order, the very foundation of everything is truth.
1: And God said, thou shalt not bear false witness or tell a lie against a neighbor. Now, the second thing that I want you to note is that this commandment forbids the evil of the tongue. I suppose the most common transgression of the ninth commandment is committed with the little member. Bearing false witness with your tongue against some other person. A lying witness, the Bible tells me, is an abomination unto God. In the Revelation, I'm told that the fearful, the unbelieving, the whoremongers, the sorcerers, and then all liars shall have their part in the lake which burneth with fire and brimstone forever and forever. I suppose the one chief offense or transgression of the ninth commandment is committed with this little member. Thou shalt not bear false witness against thy neighbor. Now, my friend, I come to say to you that perjury or bearing false witness is a damnable sin, a blighting sin, a ruining sin. In the old days, it was punishable by death. When a man bore a false witness or told a lie against his neighbor in the old days, it was a capital crime. Now, sometimes in our day, we can glibly repeat falsehoods or tell falsehoods or manufacture falsehood or imagine falsehood and tell them without even blinking our eyes. In the old days you did that, you suffered with the penalty of death. A holy passion for truth ought to possess every one of us that would regulate us and see that under all circumstances and at all times we saw to it that we never bore false witness against our neighbor. A false witness shall not go unpunished. He that speaketh lies shall perish. Proverbs 19 and verse number 9. He that speaketh lies shall perish. Now, you wouldn't have to go far to find illustrations of this transgression, would you? You've had folk bear false witness against you. One way or another, chances are you've had this sin committed against you in the span of your life. It's not a pleasant thing. It's very unpleasant. When somebody deliberately slanders or deliberately tells a falsehood against you, that's not a pleasant thing. That's an unhappy thing. That's a sad thing. It's a sin and a terrible sin. And God says, it shall not go unpunished. Now, we commit this sin often with our tongues. Let's put a guard. The psalmist said, oh, Lord God, put a guard by my lips. And wouldn't it be good if all of us in this church tonight asked the Lord to put a guard by our lips to see that never a falsehood ever came out of our lips toward any person in the world. Now, there's a danger right at this particular point that I think ought to remind you of. You can become a party to bearing false witness by repeating things that's very obviously untrue. Sometimes I hear things about people that I just don't believe. I just can't believe it. You say, preacher, you just give too many people the benefit of the doubt. I think that's the safest procedure. I believe in the end I'll be better off giving people the benefit of the doubt. I think I'll be better off. I'll trust any man and every man until he proves to me unworthy of my confidence. Now, if that's a weakness, I'm guilty. That's always been my policy. I'll trust any man, and I'll believe any man until he proves to me that he's untrustful and unworthy and a liar. And you say, well, I just don't believe people. Well, I feel sorry for you. You know, I have a little money. The church pays me a little money. And we have a little savings account at the bank, not much. My wife has a little savings account at the bank, not too much. When I go down there and put in $10 or $15 or whatever it is in the bank, I don't have to go home and stay awake and wonder if that $15 is all right. I trust those folk. They take my money and write $15 or $10 in that little old book, and all I've got is a little old book. But I don't lose any sleep over it. I trust them. And I'd hate to not be able to trust people. That's awful. For a man to get to the place in your life that you just can't trust people, you're to be pitied. Now, I know that there's some people that are not trustworthy. I know that.
0: And I know there's some people that are liars and seem to be born that way, and they've had a relapse, and I know that. But generally speaking, you can trust people, and you ought to trust people. Now, this commandment is committed with this little tongue. Telling falsehoods, bearing false witnesses against a neighbor is a lie, is a sin before the Lord. Now, here's a policy that I think you ought to adopt. Don't ever repeat anything that you have any doubt about its truthfulness. If you have any doubt about it being true, just don't repeat it. That's the safest rule. Now, if you know that what you've heard is true, you're sure that it's true, there may be circumstances when you ought to repeat that. I think, generally speaking, it might not be wise to repeat things sometimes you know to be truth. If it's slander, if it's sinful, if it hurts the cause of Christ, it might be better not to repeat even that. But when you repeat what you know to be true, then you haven't violated the ninth commandment. But when you lend yourself to repeat something that could be untrue, and there's some doubt in your mind as to whether it's absolutely true or not, then you become a party and a partaker in this terrible sin. Don't you dare do that. If there's any doubt, just don't say it. Leave it unsaid. That's the best policy. Leave it unsaid. Now, I want to go a step further. The next form in which this insidious sin is apt to assert itself is twisting another person's words. Taking what a man says, a preacher, or teacher, or politician, taking what he says and twisting what he says around to make it seem to say something else is the worst kind of bearing false witness. Now, if you do repeat something, if it's necessary to repeat something, you better be sure you repeat it exactly right. And if you give emphasis where emphasis ought not to be given, then you're twisting the truth. If you don't tell it exactly as you heard it, then you're twisting the truth. And if you've forgotten what you've heard and you couldn't honestly repeat what you've heard and repeat it truthfully, you better be glad you forgot it. Just don't try to recall it. Don't you dare try to think about what you've forgotten, because you might think what you haven't forgotten and become a party to twisting the words of some other person. Now, down through the years, I've had people write to me and they've said, you said so-and-so over the radio. You said so-and-so when I didn't say so-and-so. And I've had other people say, you said so-and-so in the pulpit when I didn't say so-and-so. In other words, they heard me say something, and they twisted up what I said. Now, that's bearing false witness. Don't do that. That's wrong. And how easily this can be done. Satan began that in the Garden of Eden. When Satan came to tempt Eve, he twisted up God's law, God's commands. He put emphasis where God didn't intend for emphasis to be put. He didn't tell it like it was. And he was the first person to twist up the truth. And down through the years, he's always done that. Can you imagine our Lord bearing that kind of witness against Peter? Can you imagine our Lord talking with James and John and saying, James, it seems the other day I heard Peter say so-and-so and so-and-so and so-and-so. And James said, "Now, Lord, I don't remember Peter saying that." "Oh, yes, he did say that." And John said, "Now, Lord, I don't recall that. I heard Peter preach, and I don't recall that. And I think you're mistaken, Lord." And the Lord said, "No, sir, I heard him say that." Can you imagine Jesus saying that? No, no, no, no. The Lord would never do that. The Lord would never do that. And you and I ought to follow in his steps. Don't you dare repeat and twist up what somebody else might say, lest you become guilty of violating the ninth commandment. Be fair. Apply the golden rule to your speech as well as to your deeds. And then a further thing. This commandment forbids backbiting. It forbids slander. Do you indulge in the pleasant pastime when you talk behind your neighbor's back? Do you indulge in that pastime? Are you sinning against God by backbiting and slandering and gossiping and saying things behind your neighbor's back and your friend's back and your relative's back that you wouldn't dare say to his face? No, that's wrong. That's backbiting. That's slandering. That's a violation of the ninth commandment. Why not think before you speak? Why not let love regulate that which comes out of your mouth? Do you find certain satisfaction to discuss the weakness of your brethren and sisters? Does it elate your soul to pick the faults and find the faults and point out the mistakes and the faults of the preacher, of the deacon, of the singer? Do you like to do that? Now, there's something wrong. It can become a habit. It can become contagious to live that way. And sometimes when moms and dads are guilty of doing that, the children soon pick up the habit. Do you like to backbite and slander and gossip about people? No. If you do, it betrays a lack of love within your heart. Brethren, even if a man is overtaken in a fault or trespass, ye who are spiritual are commanded to restore such a one in the spirit of gentleness and meekness. Look into yourselves, lest ye also become tempted. Now, don't violate this commandment by this backbiting. No. Slander is stabbing the very character of a man. It's better to be the victim of slander than to be the offender in slander. I'd much rather people slander me than for me to stoop to slander somebody else. And you'd be far better off to be the victim than the offender any day. Beware of slander. Beware of evils that this little member can cause you to commit as you violate this commandment. Now, here's another way that we can violate this commandment that I think I ought to remind you of. Hasty and unwarranted opinions and judgments and conclusions. Jumping at a conclusion immediately. Without weighing all the evidences. Without listening to both sides. Without knowing both angles. Sometimes when you jump at conclusions, you violate the ninth commandment in so doing. Now, you can hear one side of a story, and that one side of the story can be so convincing until you're sold. I mean, you're just sold, and you're just convinced that what you heard is all the truth and nothing but the truth. And then later on, when you hear the other side, you find out that you wasn't nearly as smart as you thought you were. You found out that you just didn't know the facts, and you were guilty of a hasty conclusion. And that's been done so many times until it couldn't be counted. And sometimes Christian people jump to a hasty conclusion. You hear something, and what you hear about somebody fits your idea about that somebody. You say to yourself, I thought he was like that all the time. He didn't have me deceived. I figured he was that way all the time. And you just didn't know any better, and you came to a conclusion, formed your opinion, founded on only one side of the facts. And then later on, you awaken to the reality that there was another angle. When you learn that extra angle, it changes things entirely. Now, don't be so quick to form your opinions. Don't be so quick to judge people. Don't be so quick to come to a conclusion. Weigh the thing. Search the thing. Hear every angle, and then you can know the truth. I'm not a wise man. I would that I had more wisdom than I have. I have a little bit, I think, but not nearly what I'd love to have. But a long time ago, I found out that when two people are having difficulty, whether it's husband or wife, or whether it's two deacons, or whether it's a deacon and a Sunday school teacher, or whether it's two young people, or whatever it may be, when two people are having difficulty, you are wasting your time to hear the story from just one person. And long time ago, when somebody comes to me and they're having problems with somebody else and they say, I want to talk to you, I say, well, go get the other person. Let's get the other person involved. And we'll sit down and talk about it. No use to talk unless the other person is present. Because I can't form an opinion until I hear both sides of the story. And if I form an opinion without hearing both sides of the story, I can become guilty of bearing false witness. And so I say, go get the other one. Let's sit down. And I'll hear what you've got to say. Then I'll hear what he has to say or she has to say. And then I can form an intelligent opinion. But until I hear both sides, my opinion is not worth that. Now, that's true not only with the preacher, that's true with you. Next time somebody calls you on the phone and begins to use your ears as a garbage dump, I believe if I was you, I'd say, let's postpone this conversation until we can get the other party involved, and then I'll listen to both of you at one time. And I think you'd be far better off. And I think everybody else concerned will be far better off. You can violate the ninth commandment by a hasty opinion. Don't you form your opinions until the facts are all in. And when the facts are all in, then form your opinion. In fact, once you know the facts, you don't have to form an opinion. The facts establish truth. And all you do after you know the facts is just to stand on the side of truth. You see? You don't have to form. Now, you hear one side of a story, one side of a problem, you have to form an opinion. But when you hear both sides of the same problem, then take your stand on the side with truth. You don't have to make up your mind. Just do what's right. You're wise. Oh, how many times Christian people hurt themselves and hurt other people by jumping to a conclusion, judging people prematurely. Oh, I thought he was no good. Now I know it. I had suspicions about him all the time. I never did think he was any good. Well, wait a minute. Where'd you get the right to have those ideas? I said a while ago, I'll trust every man and any man until he proves to me that he's untrustworthy. And you better adopt the same philosophy. You can be fooled. I have been fooled in my lifetime. And you can be mistaken. And just to tell you the truth, it sure is terribly mistaken and terribly embarrassing when you mistake a person and get the wrong opinion about a person and then find out later that your opinions are wrong. That's real embarrassing. How many of you have ever had that issue? No, don't put your hand up. But that's really embarrassing, isn't it? Now, the best thing you can do, the safe thing you can do, is to form that opinion after much thought, after much knowledge, after much waiting before the Lord. Thou shalt not bear false witness against thy neighbor. Now, my friend, let's just tonight start out from this service to say that I'm just not going to tell a lie. You know, preachers sometimes have to battle against this thing. We stretch the truth. Of course, we speak ministerially. And in the eyes of God, that's just as crooked as any other kind of lies. But we speak ministerially, you know. We say, how many folk came to hear you preach? Oh, I think we must have had 1,000. When if you counted noses, there wouldn't be over 500. How many did you have in Sunday school today? Oh, we must have had 1,000 when the count was everything but accurate. You better know about what you're saying before you talk too much. Because all of that is bearing false witness. It's lying a little bit. And it's wrong to lie. Folk, it's wrong to lie. Tell the truth. But preacher, the truth hurts. That's right. Lies hurt far worse than truth. Now you tell a lie and you're going to suffer for it at the judgment. You tell the truth. It might hurt you then, but at least you'll not face it when you stand before God. Tell the truth. You young people listening to me, you teenagers in this building tonight, don't start out on your life lying, twisting truth, bearing false witness. Don't start living like that. That's a dead-end road. It's as sure to lead you to heartache and heartbreak as it can be. Don't start living like that. Start out as a young person telling the truth Your teacher asks you a question. If it causes you to get a failing grade, to tell the truth anyway. Some young people make fun of you if you tell the truth anyway. If the truth incriminates you, tell the truth anyway. It always pays to tell the truth. Don't bear false witness. Don't lie. Just don't lie. Tell the truth to the best of your ability. Now, there's a third thing. This ninth commandment also amplifies God's attitude toward truth. Now, this commandment's in the negative. I know that. Most of the Ten Commandments are in the negative. And the one that I'm preaching from tonight is given in the negative. Thou shalt not bear false witness. But you know, that's not all this commandment conveys to us. There are two poles. There's a positive and negative in this great truth that I'm preaching about tonight. There cannot be an untruth except there be a truth. The very fact that there is an untruth establishes truth. How would you know there was an untruth if you didn't have truth to compare it with? So this text not only has a negative injunction, but it has a positive injunction that I'd like to emphasize as I close tonight. While negative in form, it has a corresponding positive side. In judicial and in all other dealings, we're to love truth, we're to speak up rightly, we're to confess truth, we're to champion truth. Ask yourself, do I really love truth for its own sake? Do I love truth for God's sake? Or do I love it insofar as it is expedient? Insofar as it's to my advantage? Or do I love truth for its own sake? Listen, folk, I could bring a lot of things out before you tonight. I could talk to you about honesty. I could talk to you about integrity. I could talk to you about industry. I could talk to you about many things in our daily life, but I could preach to you about nothing as high, as noble, as godly, as truth. This is at the very top. I'm dealing with something tonight that is the very nature and heart of Almighty God. And we need to love it. Not because it's expedient. The truth is, sometimes it may not be expedient. It may not be to our momentary good to tell the truth. It may hurt to tell the truth. It may hinder physically, humanly, to tell the truth. But you're far better to tell the truth regardless of what the hurt may be. Love truth for its own sake. Loving our neighbors ourselves is also the fulfillment of this command that God now gives. We seek to defend and promote our own honor and reputation whenever and whatever way we can. Very well. But we may not stop there, including our neighbor in the same attitude. We must guard his good name. We must guard his reputation. We must guard his honor and his integrity as zealously as I guard my reputation, my honor, and my integrity. When we hear a false or an exaggerated report about our neighbor, about some other person, we should deny that report. We should correct that report. We hear a falsehood about a man, we ought to say, look you here, that's wrong. That's wrong. I had a dear lady, this is an illustration of what I'm trying to say. Dear friend of mine, and around Greenville sometimes I get cussed and discussed. And some men were discussing me and cussing me one day. And there happened to be a person in that crowd of unsaved men that was my friend. This man was an unsaved man himself, but I thank God that I have some friends even among lost people. I'd hate to think that my friends were all among Christian people. I would that my friends who are not saved were all together as I am, but some of them are not saved.
1: but I want them to be my friends anyway. And this man was my friend. And this man stood up in the company of that group of licentious men and began to point out the faults of my life. And he began to point out some things in my life, he said, that was untrue and dishonest, and just began generally to upbraid me, to play me down, to expose me, to hinder me in the eyes of those that were listening to that conversation. And after a while, my friend stood up and he said to those men, he said, "This fella is talking about something he doesn't know a thing about." He said, "All he said about that preacher out on the White Horse Road is a lie." He said, "I'm not a member of that church, but my wife is. And everything he said about that preacher is a lie, and I want you fellas to know it." And then he turned to that man with the big mouth and said, "If you open your mouth one more time, I'm going to put my fist in it." When I heard that story, I wanted to hug my friend. I'd hate to see a man get a fist in his mouth, but you better ought to have a fist in your mouth than to have a lie in your mouth. And this man said, "It's not so." Now, I think we ought to stand up for truth. Stand up for truth. Every once in a while, somebody would come to me and say, "Preacher, so-and-so, and I know it's ridiculous. I know it's not so." And I just say, "Now, wait a minute, I don't believe that." "Say, you're always right, preacher." "No, not always. Sometimes I'm wrong." But I just say, I don't believe that. And I think you ought to say the same thing. But say, "Preacher, you may be wrong. It may be true that he's dishonest. It may be true that he's a crook." Don't you dare lend your influence to that until you know it's so, at least. And if he's my friend, I'm going to defend him. You slander him, I'll tell you flat-footed, I don't believe it. And you don't have to tell many people that until they don't come to you and fill your ears up with a lot of gossip, because they know you won't listen at it. I don't have any problem. Very few people ever come to me and fill my ears up with a lot of gossip, because I've told some men straightforward, I don't believe it. And men that like to gossip don't like to be told that. They want you to say, "Is that so? Oh, brother, you don't mean to say. You mean it's that bad? I never heard of the like before in my life. This is calamity. The world is about to come to the end. This is terrible. What's that you say? You mean you got some more?" No, you look him in the eye and say, "I don't believe it." He won't come back to you the next time he wants to tell you something. He'll find a more sympathetic ear. Now listen, I'm to defend my reputation, but I'm to defend yours also. Suppose somebody would come to me and say, "Dr. Rabine is a crook. Dr. Rabine's a liar. Dr. Rabine is dishonest." I'd say, "Brother, I don't believe that." And I don't. Brother, you'd have to show me the truth, and I'd have to be thoroughly persuaded. I wouldn't believe that about Dr. Rabine. Don't come tell me that about my friends. I don't believe it. Now, I'm responsible to defend my friends. I'm responsible to defend the deacons of this church. I'm responsible to defend you that are members of this church from unwarranted attacks by those that would violate the ninth commandment. All right. Now, when we feel inclined to regale some eager listener with a juicy bit of scandal, let's kill that desire with love. Let's swallow that desire. You know, the Bible says, "Love envieth not. Love vaunteth not itself. Love is not puffed up. Love seeketh not its own. Love is not provoked. Love beareth all things. Love believeth all things. Love hopeth all things. Love endureth all things." I have a text, a great negative: "Thou shalt not bear false witness." But I have a great truth with that: Champion truth and love. Don't dare say anything about a person unless you know it to be a fact. If there's any shadow of doubt in your mind, don't make the charge. Don't say it, lest you violate this command. Thou shalt not bear false witness against thy neighbor. Let's bow our heads and pray. Now, Lord, I've talked about something as practical as today. I've talked about something as timely as this moment. I've talked about something as universal as the family of man. There is not one of us in this building tonight but what sometimes aren't inclined to bear false witness. And the most of us, no doubt, have yielded to that temptation. Please, Lord God, forgive us if we borne an untruth in any fashion. Lord God, I pray, forgive us of that untruth. Forgive us of that lie. Forgive us of that false witness. Don't let us say things about people that's not so. Don't let us backbite and gossip and slander people, talk about people. Oh, how unchristian it is. But Lord God, help us to recognize that God placed this commandment in the Bible so that the integrity and the reputation of people could be guarded against a false bearing tongue. And grant that all of we in this building that are saved in God's grace tonight may champion love and truth in our dealing with our neighbor. The whole duty of man is to love the Lord God with all our heart, mind, body, and soul, and our neighbor as ourselves. And help us to commit that duty, perform that duty before God. Our heads are bowed. Will you come as the Lord leads? Step out immediately. Come immediately. If the Lord is dealing, I urge you to come right now. Come on. If we can help you, if we can pray for you, will you come right now?

0: One more stanza through. Join with the choir. Sing it right out. This is the last verse. Will you come as God leads? Come on.
1: 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The title of the message, Bearing False Witness, the Ninth Commandment, originally preached by Dr. Seitler, March 8th of the year 1970, as part of a worship service at Tabernacle Baptist Church, Greenville, South Carolina.

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1: For those of us are at news, I'm Keith Peters in Washington. Authorities are at the scene of that deadly Amazon Prime plane crash in Miami today. The Boeing 767 cargo plane crashed Sunday after apparently overrunning the runway and hitting an SUV and a van. That van was carrying members of a cleaning crew. NTSB Chairwoman Jennifer Homendy says crews have begun collecting investigative information.
2: We do have data and information, but we are very thorough, fact-based agency, and we don't release that information until we have verified it and are able to provide that verified information to the public.
1: Homendy says the NTSB hopes to begin sharing that information tomorrow. The Prime airplane came to rest beside a roadway near two semi-trucks. The aircraft appeared to be resting on its belly and was largely intact despite the fire. Dallas is tightening security ahead of this week's landmark Republican midterm convention. This includes canceling permits for a planned anti-Trump protest nearby.
3: Dallas officials have revoked permits for a September 10th protest near the Republican convention. That's where President Trump and Vice President Vance are expected to appear. Police say they need direct coordination with organizers before approving demonstrations near an event drawing more than 20,000 people. Protest leaders accuse officers of missing or canceling meetings, but city officials say the priority is keeping attendees, demonstrators, and officers safe. Andrew Stewart reporting.
1: Officials in Hawaii are urging residents to prepare for heavy rains and flooding as Hurricane Lowell, a major Category 3 storm, prompted forecasters to issue a tropical storm warning. This is SRN News. Abortion activists take to the air.
4: Mayday Health, a provider in New York, paid to have a plane tow an advertisement over the Kentucky State Fair offering women abortion pills. The sign read, "Abortion pills by mail," and included Mayday's website. Kentucky officials are not amused. Attorney General Russell Coleman says, quote, "They are breaking the law. Our office has been investigating mail order abortion pills targeting vulnerable Kentuckians. We will not tolerate this illegal danger." Michael Harrington reporting.
1: Samaritan's Purse is rushing aid to flood-stricken Nepal. A 767 cargo plane from the giant Christian Relief Agency has landed in Kathmandu carrying over 40 tons of desperately needed supplies. These include heavy-duty tarps, blankets, water filters, hygiene kits, and solar lights. Samaritan's Purse has also reached out to trusted partners on the ground to get real-time assessments and target its response. This is SRN News. Climate concerns are changing the way meals are cooked in Africa, Bob Agnew reports.
5: 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Companies like Kenya's Burn are using carbon credits to subsidize electric and efficient biomass cook stoves across the continent. As they replace charcoal stoves and open fires, supporters say the approach could accelerate access to clean cooking, help to reduce deforestation, and cut hazardous household air pollution. Bob Agnew reporting.
1: The poorest people in the United States face the most acute shortage of affordable homes. That's partly because the majority of low-income housing financed in recent years has been for those earning at least 50% of an area's median income. More details available at srnnews.com. 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